0: Christ, not by us.
1: Exactly. Let me read the note exactly when it says, and whosoever sins you remit, they are remitted unto them. In its simplest form means that when the gospel of Jesus Christ is preached and accepted by sinners, the preacher of the gospel, or any believer for that matter, can announce unequivocally to the new believer that all of his sins are remitted, i.e. forgiven.
2: If I could read from, this is from Robinson Word Picture, and Robinson goes into the original Greek a lot. It's a passive indicative, and he says, the power to forgive sin belongs only to God. But Jesus claimed to have this power and right, of course, when he commits to the disciple and to us is the power and the privilege of giving assurance of the forgiveness of sin by God.
1: Right.
2: So it's not something we forgive. We just, as you said, we confirm to them and encourage them in that forgiveness.
3: What this person is hung up on, the fact that we said only God can forgive sins.
4: And that's true. So
3: exactly.
2: Now, I think we can forgive trespasses against us.
3: Yeah.
2: But that person, if they don't ask God to forgive them of that, our forgiving of that person doesn't change their error or their sin with God.
4: So how would the Roman Catholics interpret that verse?
1: Well, they would say that's the priest.
2: That was given through the apostolic succession.
4: That the person of the priest can actually do the forgiving. Not so.
2: Yeah, I agree.
4: Well, you were there.
2: Yeah, oh, yeah. We would, bless me, Father, for I've sinned. It's been 3 weeks since my last confession. You list all your sins.
4: How would he respond?
2: He would then, in Latin, do a prayer over you. He would give you assignments of certain prayers, a prayer of contrition, five or six Hail Marys, Stations of the Cross, whatever. And then he would absolve you of those sins and tell you to go and sin no more. But again, we don't see that in the Scripture.
4: No.
2: And in this situation, even when James talks about forgiving of sin or somebody for trespass, that's referring to a personal. If someone has ought against you, go to that person. It's not talking about going to the priest.
4: Mm-hmm.
3: Okay. Anybody else have a thought on that? Oh, okay. Help me. Tell me what to do. My grandchildren have turned to the Catholic faith big time, and one is getting married this fall. I went to her brother's wedding in the Catholic Church. I watched the couple go kneel at Mary's statue to pray, and it made me feel uncomfortable. I am sure that's going to happen again. So, of course, as a Protestant, I could not take communion. I would not have taken it if I could have, but I don't want to lose my family. But I really dread what I see going on. What should I do in this situation? Is it wrong to go to the wedding or what?
1: Well, it sounds like that one of the, probably the young man is Catholic, yeah. Or the woman is Catholic,
3: right.
1: And the other's not. So one spouse-to-be is appeasing the other, whatever the case may be. If they're not saved, to begin with, there's really not much you can say. It's not wrong to go to their wedding.
0: Would not receive communion, though.
1: No, of course not.
0: Yeah.
2: But for a wedding to be done in a Catholic church, both
3: right.
2: have to be Catholic.
3: Right.
2: So what happens is the one becomes a proselyte, one becomes a convert.
1: Right.
2: They have to go through catechism. They have
1: yeah.
2: to go through a time where they're questioned by the priest before. And they'll actually go through, if I'm not mistaken, they'll go through water baptism. Even as an adult, they would pour the water over
1: the forehead.
2: So
1: she didn't make that clear. She didn't make that clear whether one of them was raised
2: yeah.
1: Protestant
2: yeah.
1: and is now converted or whatever the case may yeah. be.
5: Well, that person that is not Catholic but is marrying a Catholic, they have to agree to train up any children in the ways of
2: absolutely.
5: The Lord. I think they even have to sign a contract.
2: There's a covenant they make with
5: right.
2: the church. Absolutely. You're right.
5: Right.
4: So the question is, what do we do? I would attend the wedding,
5: mm-hmm.
4: but I wouldn't have anything to do with any part of it. I just attend,
5: right?
4: Watch it, say, God, I hope this marriage works.
5: Mm-hmm.
3: You know, I had to go. I say I had to go, but I did go to a wedding that they were going to be doing some things at that I felt like it would be things happen there that I didn't approve of. But because of the family and the person getting married, I went ahead and went to the wedding. And when I got there, I was very uncomfortable with the spirit that I felt. But when we sat down to eat, they began to serve liquor to all of those sitting around. That really bothered me. I was very uncomfortable. One thing, I'm in church, in their kitchen, you know, and they're having this. And so I thought, well, I'm just going to get out of here. Yeah, if I'm feeling this bad over it, it's not right for me to be here. And so I did. I didn't stay for all of it. I just, you know, told them I had to go, made an excuse, and got out. But I was just so uncomfortable. Sure.
5: Well, I think it's a good time, though, that maybe, I say a good time, you can use that time. I've been in your same situation, and they have the wine glass sitting by your, where you're sitting. And, but I felt great joy in turning it upside down. That meant I didn't want any of it. And so I thought that was kind of a little bit of a witness that, you know, you don't drink alcohol. In other words, that's the way I handled the situation. I just turned it upside down. They passed me by, and there was never a problem.
3: Yeah.
0: There are even Protestant weddings that have alcohol available. Yeah. I'm talking about Pentecostal.
1: Well, that's what she was
0: churches.
1: At.
0: Yeah.
1: That's what she was at. Oh, we had a caller.
3: Oh, yes. Let's go to Bill in Tennessee. And Bill, welcome to Sun Life Broadcasting. You have a question, a comment for the panel?
6: Yes, I do. I'd like to ask, what's the difference between saved and born again? Is there any difference?
1: No. They mean the same thing.
6: Means the same thing?
1: Means the exact same thing.
6: Okay. Can I ask one more question?
1: Sure.
6: Can you make heaven your home by, you know, you do works for the Lord, you work for the Lord. Can you make it through works? I mean, living for the Lord, but have works with it.
1: Well, okay, first of all, works cannot save you, not in any shape of the imagination. But as a child of God, our very nature should be inclined toward good works. That's what James dealt with. If you're going to talk about your faith, show me your works. In other words, he was saying a born-again life produces a person that just does good things. And so, yes, there should be good works that accompany every child of God, but they don't do those works to earn their salvation. Mm-hmm. They do it because that's what they're supposed to do.
0: Mm-hmm. They do it because they are saved.
1: They do it because they are saved. Exactly.
6: Right. Well, I thank you very much for that. You guys have a wonderful day.
1: Thank you.
3: Thank you for calling, Bill. Let's go to Benton in Florida. And Benton, welcome to Sun Life Broadcasting. You have a question, a comment for the panel?
7: Yes, I'm trying to find out the devil. And I heard that cats were the devil also. So I didn't know exactly what to believe.
1: Okay, could you ask that again, Benton? We missed some of that.
7: I heard that snakes were the devil.
1: That snakes?
7: And then a while back, I heard cats were the devil also.
2: Yeah, well, when we look at animals, insects, rodents, anything, serpents and things like that, it's easy to say because I don't like them. I don't like snakes. I really don't. We do know from Genesis chapter 3 that the serpent was used in the temptation of Adam and Eve, but that does not mean that they are, in a sense, of the devil.
1: Well, they were cursed.
2: They were cursed.
1: They're cursed.
2: To crawl on the bottom, to crawl on their belly and eat
1: so
2: the dust of the earth.
1: So that tells us. It tells us in the garden, the snake did not crawl on the ground.
2: Yeah, and the thing was, Eve was not surprised when the snake talked to her. So it was probably common that the snake was upright, and then the snake did have the ability to have speech and intellect. But mm-hmm. after that, of course, everything changed. I have friends that like snakes. I personally don't like snakes. I saw one. I was out doing some work at a person's property and turn around, there's a snake. I did not like it.
1: Well, animals can be demon possessed because demon spirits have to inhabit either a human or an animal.
2: And we see that with the pigs.
1: That, but also you see, you know, you've seen, like, if you've probably seen in the news, I saw a documentary, I was watching a documentary on the decay of Detroit, Michigan, and all of these neighborhoods that are completely just people have left. And they were talking about the wild dogs, that there were just hundreds

0: Any other question?
1: No, that took care of what I asked.
2: Okay, Benson, thank you for calling. Let's go to Joe in Virginia. And Joe, welcome to Sun Life Broadcasting. You have a question, comment for the panel?
3: Yes, thank you. I'm asking about the fallen angels who were thrown out with Satan. Are they locked away? I think Jude thinks of that.
0: We know that when Christ died on the cross and he went into the tomb, at some point in time, the Bible said he went down and preached to the spirits that were locked away. We don't know who that is. We don't know why they're there. We don't know. But the angels, the fallen angels, they are operating today. They're not locked away right now. They will be in the final analysis, but they operate. It's the kingdom of darkness. Paul addressed this: powers, principalities, rulers of the darkness, rulers in high places. That's talking about fallen angels that have different areas of dominion over the world. That's the reason why you can go to some countries and you can literally feel demon spirits in the air. You can go to some cities and you can feel demon spirits in the air. Or you can go to some parts of a city and three blocks over, normal. Walk into another area and you can sense demon powers. That's what they're there for. That's how Satan runs his kingdom, through these powers and principalities. It's a hierarchy, if you will.
4: Pastor, the two verses of scriptures, Jude, verse number 6 and 7, actually verse number 6, and then 2 Peter, chapter 2, verse 4, that refers to the fallen angels in chains.
3: So how about the giants? Were they destroyed in the flood?
0: There was two sets of them. You know, the first ones were destroyed, and then they did it again. And
3: okay, I was thinking that.
0: Yeah. So it was twice that it happened. First time they were destroyed. Second time. Now some, you know, we jump ahead in time when you look at. In scripture, there's a couple of references well after this, a fact. Of course, Goliath was a giant.
5: Right.
0: He was a part of that. But then there were other, there's been a couple of other references in the Old Testament after that. I can't remember exactly where now.
5: There was a time when Caleb wanted the mountain, and then they said, you can have the mountain, but there's giants there.
0: There's giants there.
5: And he went up there and did it in his old age. He still overcame that.
3: Okay. Well, thank you very much.
0: Thank you.
2: And thank you for calling. Let's go to Jeanette in Missouri. Jeanette, welcome to Sun Life Broadcasting. You have a question or comment, please?
6: Thank you. Yeah, I want to know why they never say the Lord's Prayer on the television.
0: Well, why would we? That's just, it's not a prayer that you're to pray verbatim. It is an outline.
5: It's a model.
0: It's a model of how we are to pray. Yeah. And in essence, when you, whether it's the preacher or person, when they stand up and say, Father, we come before you in the name of your Son, Jesus, we are praying according to the
5: Lord. And then you bring your needs, right?
0: And you present your needs before the Lord. That's the model of the Lord's Prayer. You don't have to say the prayer verbatim.
4: The Lord's Prayer is a personal prayer.
0: Yeah.
4: It's the prayer that we pray personally. When you're in the pulpit and you're leading people to Christ, you have another purpose in mind there. You're helping people to pray the sinner's prayer, which is to lead them to Christ. There's a difference in the two kinds of prayer.
0: But even the Lord didn't intend for his people to, by rote, just recite that prayer.
5: Repetitious prayer.
0: A repetitious prayer. It's the model. And here's what the model is, Jeanette. You go to the Father through the Son, number one. You present your needs.
5: You worship and present.
0: Yeah. Number two, if there's things that you need to take care of between you and other people that's done wrong, you forgive. So when you look at it, it's not something that we stand up and repeat. It's something that we take that model of that prayer and we encapsulate it in all that we do as we come before the Lord ourselves.
2: You know, your dad started praying the sinner's prayer because when we were having crusades, you going into

0: these huge auditoriums, and you've got hundreds, maybe thousands of people coming down to the front wanting to get saved, and they do not have a clue about how to pray. They don't know. And so when my husband realized that very quickly, and so he got them to repeat the sinner's prayer after him, just teaching them how to pray. Teaching them how to pray.
1: That's what that wasn't doing. The Lord's Prayer. You know, that's what she was asking about, the Lord's Prayer. Yeah.
2: It, when Peter preached on the day of Pentecost, they said, what can we do? Mm-hmm. Peter told them what to do.
1: Believe on the Lord. Did we answer your question there, Jeanette?
3: Yeah, can I ask you one more question?
1: Sure.
3: That Jim Woolsey, how is he?
1: I didn't hear. Where what?
3: Jim Woolsey.
1: I don't know. I think he's in Nevada, I think.
2: Yeah, he moved home.
1: Yeah, I think he moved back to where he was from. He retired back to where he was from.
3: Is he still alive?
1: I don't know. I think so.
3: Okay. Well, I appreciate it. Thank you very much.
1: Thank you. Mother?
0: Yes, okay. Let's go to Lou in West Virginia. Lou, welcome to Sunline Broadcasting. You have a question, a comment for the panel?
4: Yes. And what I would like to know from you all, the panel and all of you, is what about the PCG, the Pentecostal Church of God? What do they stand for, and what's your opinion on them? Because I don't know, and I've been hearing about them.
1: Well, they're just another Pentecostal denomination. They split off from the Church of God many years ago. Their doctrine is basically the same. They don't have nearly as many churches. They are primarily a Midwestern-based denomination in Ohio, Missouri. You know, I mean, they're all over, but they're Arkansas, but they're more congregated in one kind of area.
2: I think their headquarters is now in the Dallas area.
1: It was in Joplin, Missouri for years, and then they moved it to, it's either Arlington or Irving.
2: Maybe Bedford?
1: Bedford, somewhere out in that area. But they're just another Pentecostal denomination, Lou.
2: You know, I've had many friends that are part of that. There's quite a few churches in the Houston area. You remember when we hired Dwayne Temple to be our professor of music at the college?
1: Yeah, I do.
2: He came out of the Pentecostal Church of God.
1: Yeah. Yeah, and I've preached Lou in several PCG churches over the years.
5: It is Bedford, by the way.
4: Do you know anything about the Pentecostal Church of God in West Virginia?
1: Well, they would be the same thing. You know, I've never preached in one of their churches, but they're just a Pentecostal denomination. Their doctrine, I think, is almost identical to the Church of God.
2: Yeah.
1: And you know, they've got some good people, you know. But look, really none of that means anything, Lou, because every church is different. If there was 20 churches of the same Pentecostal denomination in your town, all 20 of them are going to be different. Some of them are going to be good, some of them are going to be fair, and some of them are going to be terrible. So you don't pay really as much attention to the name as what's going on the inside.
4: Okay, well, what I was wondering, now I know the church preaching the Word of God, and just I can hear that preaching here. He's in Buchanan. Anyway, I can hear his preaching, and maybe a week or so later, you all are preaching the same thing.
1: Well, good.
4: And that is just confirmment to me.
1: Yeah.
4: It's doing, they're doing what they're supposed to do.
1: Sure.
4: Okay, and they also have an outreach of feeding people. All right. And then they're saying that he's not of God because he's putting he's putting his works before the Lord, but he's not. People are being saved and healed and everything else. But the Church of God is saying that that they're sending people to hell with a full belly.
1: Well, we cannot comment on local disputes. I don't know. I mean, I can't respond to that. I don't know. I don't know what this church is doing. I don't know what would cause people to say that. So, you know, you just need to get the mind of the Lord if that's where you want to go. You just need to make sure that you have direction from the Lord. Got to take a break. We'll be right back after the break.
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1: So many of you remember Brother Dan Burrett. 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You saw him on some of our live programming that comes from SBN. 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

0: All right, we're back, ladies and gentlemen, and thrilled to have you with us on the program. Panel, do you think that when Jesus, as in Peter three times, he asked him, "Do you love me?" Do you think that was in line with when Peter denied Jesus three times? I'm just wondering about this.
1: Well, the Lord was drawing him out. And actually, when Peter the first time, he said, "Lord, I love you," it's not agape love.
2: Exactly.
1: It's phileo. It's the word phileo. So in essence, he was saying, "I like you."
2: Yeah.
1: And then the second time, "Peter, lovest thou me?" And the second time he said, "I phileo you."
2: Yeah.
1: "I like you." And it was because he knew the failure of his boasting.
2: But at the third time, which is really cool, Jesus says to him, "Do you phileo me? Do you even like me?"
1: Yeah.
2: And I guess I think it's two things. I think it's to reaffirm him that God was still going to use him after the three failures. But the second is to also show him that there's still a weakness in him, because right afterwards he tells him, "Satan's trying to sift you."
1: So he's weak.
2: I think it was to show Peter, you still can't rely on your own abilities. But I think it was, we see later on that obviously,
1: but it was,
2: that
1: you know,
2: God did use him.
1: Yeah, but Peter's response the first two times was in light of the fact that he knew that he had made a boast that he could not live up to. And
2: you know all things.
1: And there was a shame there.
2: Yeah.
1: But the most important part about that story is that people overlook. And he said, it's when the Lord said, "Peter, I have prayed for you that your faith fail not."
2: Fail not, yeah.
1: He didn't say, "I've prayed for you that you fail not," because man is going to fail.
2: Yeah.
1: But there's a difference in us failing and our faith failing.
2: Right.
1: We're going to fail.
3: And Jesus said, "Feed my sheep."
1: Yeah.
3: "Feed my lamb."
2: "Feed my sheep."
3: Indicating
2: my lamb,
3: he wasn't through with him.
1: Right.
2: Yeah. And in those situations, the difference between the sheep and the lamb is one is fully mature, it's growing, the other one is a small. And so by doing that, it covers all of the church. Feed those that are mature, feed those that. And we see that Peter eventually, of course, he was used of God and mightily used of God, even though later on we see that he had problems. So Paul had to rebuke him for some hypocrisy. Donnie, you mentioned hypocrisy before. We see that, but that hypocrisy didn't cancel him out.
1: Well, it wasn't. That's not really, I wouldn't call that hypocrisy. I would call that religious fear, fear of his brethren, Jewish brethren. I wouldn't go as far. I was just that, you know, he's Jew. He knows these Judaizers don't agree with whatever the case, and he's just wanting to go get along.
2: Yeah, for those who may not understand the story, he basically was, when he was with the Gentiles, he was eating Gentile food, which Leviticus 11 would have been unclean, not kosher. And then when the Jewish brethren came, all of a sudden now he would only eat kosher food.
1: Well, not only that, no, he was refusing to sit down at the table.
2: Yeah, that's true. And so Paul...
1: It wasn't as much as the kosher as it was. He was refusing to break bread with Gentile Christians.
2: Yeah.
0: Okay, panel. Does the Bible teach or tell us when hell was created?
1: No.
2: It does tell us that it wasn't created for us. It was originally created for Satan and the demons. But isn't there a verse of Scripture that says it's been enlarged?
1: Yeah, you know, there's a train of thought that says that hell was created when the rebellion came. And then there's others that say, well, no, it was always there. I don't know. The Bible doesn't say.
0: Where did I read this? I'm trying to think that hell was created for the devil and his angels.
2: That's right. That's what I think. Yeah. I think there's a scripture, I think, that says
1: that. That's what it says. So are we saying that it wasn't there, and then at a point in time, because of the rebellion, he created it? Or
2: no, I think that, personally, I think that verse is telling us that the original thought of plan of God was that all could be saved. But because of the rebellion of man and because of the wickedness of man, especially when you start reading in Genesis 6 to 9, chapter 6 to 9, we see how wicked man came to the point that there was only one that believed in God. Noah found grace.
1: Yeah.
2: Not even the whole eight of them, just Noah.
1: But the question is, the question is, what time frame was hell created? And we don't know.
2: Don't know.
1: So there are some that say, that hell was created only after the rebellion. But that can't be proven one way or the other.
2: Yeah, because God would have known about the rebellion. Hey, I'm looking at it this way. The Lamb of God slain from before the foundation of the earth. So the solution to sin was made in God's heart and mind prior to man's sin. So it's possible that even the punishment for sin was.
1: I think it was always there.
2: Yeah.
1: I think just as the Godhead decided before man was ever created that Christ was going to come and die on the cross because he knew man was going to fall, I think hell was there.
2: So solution predated the creation of man, even the place of punishment.
1: That's what I think.
2: That can't be proven one way or the other. Right.
0: Let's go to Jackie in Ohio. And Jackie, welcome to Sun Life Broadcasting. You have a question or a comment for the panel?
4: Yes, thank you very much for taking my call.
0: Sure.
4: You know, I have a question because I think it's important that we hear what you folks have to say, primarily because SBN, in terms of their music ministry, is amazing. I mean, every song that comes out from anything, I watch SBN daily, always proclaims and heralds the gospel of Jesus Christ. People can come to know Jesus through the music, and they can come to know the power of the Holy Spirit. My question is this. There's two Christian female artists that recently came out with songs, both one in her 60s, one that just reached 70. One song is called This Is the Me That Remains, and another song is called The Voice I Now Have. And neither one of these songs mention the name of Jesus Christ. It's just kind of like talking about like where they're at in life, the wisdom they have, where they're at with contentment. And when I speak to my Christian friends, and even when I responded in social media about it, I think mentioning the name of Jesus is paramount in their story and testimony, especially since millions and thousands of people will be hearing their story. But it's not. And my friends are telling me it doesn't matter if his name is mentioned. They're known to be Christian. Yeah, everyone knows what they're talking about. Just would like to hear your comments.
1: Well, yeah, maybe Christians would know what they're talking about because they know them, but I doubt very seriously unsaved people would. My dad, as far as I know, recorded one song that never mentioned the name of the Lord, and that was Rusty Goodman's song, Leave It On My Mind. But it was obvious.
2: Oh, yeah. Yeah.
1: From the content of what was being said and the meaning of it. But no, I think that, Jackie, I think that what makes, let me put it this way. A song that's anointed by the Lord, Jackie, is a song that is a sermon set to music. Somebody talking about where they are in life without talking about the Lord's not saying anything. And that's kind of a, you know, you've got that idea in the recording industry that you can straddling the fence there. So you know it can go either way. And that really should, if you're a Christian, you should be overt in what you believe as you sing. That's what I think.
4: Well, thank you very much. And I just want you guys to know, in Ohio, we're still waiting for Bill Gaither to come there and do one of his homecomings. And I can't even imagine all those musicians together singing to Jesus. Boy, that would be great. Thank you very much. God bless you.
5: Can I mention a verse that came to my mind? Jesus said, if I be lifted up.
1: Yeah, I was thinking the same thing.
5: Every song should lift up the name of Jesus.
0: That's right. Exactly. All right, let's go to Connie in South Carolina. Welcome to Sun Life Broadcasting. You have a question or comments? Connie?
6: Yes. I wanted to call about the red dragon in the Bible. I work at a secondhand store, and I have to sell what we get in donated. And I know a lot of Christians are buying the red dragon. They said it brings them good luck and stuff. But does that not say in Revelation that the red dragon is the devil?
1: Well, I'm not sure what Christians would buy something that's a symbolic figure for Satan. I don't know why they would say that brings them good luck. So that would be, first of all, unscriptural and false and a lie. And secondly, as a child of God, we don't believe in luck. So it sounds like to me, though, it's people that really doesn't know the Lord. But I'm not going to have something with the red dragon on it. You know, it doesn't represent anything that's righteous.
3: And like you said, we're not trusting in luck.
1: Yeah, right.
0: Right.
1: So does that help you, Connie?
6: Yes, I was just wondering, like Revelations, it says the great red dragon was thrown down.
1: Yeah,
6: that's the devil and Satan.
1: Right. No, exactly. It's a symbolic characterization of Satan.
6: Okay. All right. Thank you so much.
1: Thank you
0: for calling. All right, panel. I heard on Francis and Friends on August the 25th. When you all were speaking about apostles, can you all explain to me what Romans chapter 16 and verse 7 is talking about? It's talking about the first lady apostle. So can you explain that to
1: verse
0: me?
1: Verse 7?
0: Yeah, chapter 16.
1: Well, there's salute Andronicus and Junia, my kinsmen and my fellow prisoners who are of note among the apostles who also were in Christ before me. Well, first of all, that's an assumption that's being made there that is not being said there. Paul is not calling Junia an apostle. He just says that they were of note, meaning they were known among the apostles. Now, there is a debate that some want to say that Junia was

0: was a woman and was an apostle. I don't believe that she was an apostle. I don't see any women apostles in the Bible. I don't think women can carry the title of apostle today. They've got a lot of them doing it, and I think that's wrong. But this is not saying that these people were apostles. It's just saying that they were of known. They were of note.
1: Kinsmen. Yeah. I think that's all it's saying, is that these were kinsmen. And then he goes on to another thought. So we have to be so very careful. She may have traveled with them. It's believed that she was, I think, from Rome itself. And so there's some aspects of this that we see, because it's from the book of Rome. Her name actually means youthful, but it doesn't say that. And we got to be very careful. The absence of evidence is not the evidence of absence. And so in this situation, it's not mentioned. Therefore, we can't say it's proof.
2: You know, I just noticed the Greek on it. It says Junius.
1: Right.
2: Sounds like it could be male or female.
0: Well, there's a debate. Some Greeks say it's female. Some say it's male. So I don't know, you know. But I don't think that we can say any woman by name was an apostle in the Bible.
1: It is feminine in the Greek here.
0: Yeah. But I've heard some Greek scholars say that in some cases that doesn't really mean anything.
1: Yeah, well, when it comes to a name, it really does. There are some that, as you say, it could go both ways. But in this situation, it's a accusative singular.
0: Well, feminine. I think it's a woman.
1: Yeah, yeah.
0: No, I definitely believe Junia is a woman, and both of them are women. But Paul is not saying they're apostles.
1: Yeah. See.
3: Okay. Anybody else have anything to say on that?
4: Well, I don't think that's a put down for women, what we've been saying. I think we have there were several women who traveled with Jesus and the apostles and whatever, because they have needs. They have things that women took care of for them and that sort of thing. So we just all have our place. And of course, there was a woman judge and
0: Deborah.
4: She was awesome. That's correct.
1: Brave too.
4: And so, I just want us women to know we do have our place.
0: Absolutely.
4: And that we are needed and that we are used and we are blessed and God loves us. But that's we all have our place.
1: I wouldn't have a honey-do list if it wasn't for my honey.
4: That's right.
3: Why are we having this conversation about, because it's a woman? I mean, if the Lord appointed, I don't care whoever.
1: But I think the point is that we don't see the position of an apostle as being an apostolate. We don't see that.
0: And I think that's the issue. And what's going on, Mother, you're probably not aware of it, but they've got several women running around now calling themselves apostles.
2: Well, there's a very popular...
3: No, I'm not aware of that.
2: There's a very popular young lady evangelist about, 30 years of age? Lovely, beautiful lady, holding revivals, and they call her apostle.
0: And she's not.
1: Well, there's the New Apostolic Reform that was part of the C. Peter Wagner movement. And you can take their courses, you can send the money in, you get certificate, you can become a prophet, apostle, whatever. And that doesn't line up with how the Scripture does it. The Holy Spirit separated these men for their functions.
3: No, this conversation, I'm not as familiar with it as the guys are. That's interesting what you've had to say, because I haven't heard it. Have you heard that?
4: No.
3: I haven't either. All right. So we will have more discussion on that, I'm sure. Let's go to Jim in California. And Jim, welcome to Sun Life Broadcasting. You have a question or comment for the panel?
5: Yeah, I kind of have a comment here or whatever. Thank you for taking my call.
3: Sure.
5: In Matthew, when Jesus was tempted in chapter 4, he started on a ground level with bread, then he went to the pinnacle, and then he went to the mountaintop. Well, in Luke, they have that just opposite. They went to the mountaintop, then the pinnacle. I'm a chaplain, and in prison there, I tell all the guys, when Jesus was tempted, it was always to a higher level. And I said, it's just like when we go to school, you start out, you take a test to advance and your classes, but we'll never graduate from that school. And now, thinking of me being such a smarty pants, I found that in the scripture and never read it before. And I just wanted to pass that on.
0: Well, look, you know, Mark wrote, Matthew wrote. You have two different people. That is one of the ways that we know that they were not copying each other, because they presented it as they saw it, as they observed it, as they were not observed it, but as they were relaying it. So one of them had one first, the other one had the other first. It's just the same two different people telling the same story, just that the order is a little different. That's all.
5: Yeah, I just do it. And I wanted to make one comment as well. That drummer you guys have, that kid loves what he's doing.
0: Yeah, he does.
1: He plays guitar, bass, saxophone, drums, and works here in the TV department. He's an awesome young man.
5: Yeah, I just really, it thrills me to see him, you know. But anyhow, God bless you guys. I just wanted to bring that to your attention there.
0: Well, thank you for calling, Jim.
3: All right. Please help me with this. If only God can forgive sins, well, then what did Jesus mean in John chapter 20 and verse 23?
0: You read that already.
3: I read that on today? Well, it just came through, so what did we say?
0: Well, is that the one on remit sin?
1: I think it's a copy of we had dealt with that earlier.
0: Yeah, we've dealt with that.
3: Okay.

0: I have a friend that is fairly new to Christianity, and he is friends with a gay and lesbian couple. And I told him that he really should not be going to their house that much and spending that much time with them. Am I wrong in doing this?
1: Nope. Absolutely not. Bible says, don't cast your pearls before swine.
2: If he can go there and witness to them about Christ being set free from the spirit of this world, one good visit might be helpful, but probably no more.
0: Yeah.
2: They probably would ask him to leave.
0: I have a problem. How can you, as a Christian, be comfortable around that?
2: Can't.
0: See, that's what I'd be convicted to go. I know the Spirit of the Lord. You can't, I don't want to say associate, but really that's true.
2: If you are a Christian and you're at a person's house, it's two men or two women, and you see them expressing love one to another, how could that not be an affront to everything you believe in the Bible?
3: That's right.
0: It is.
2: It just doesn't work.
4: And what fellowship has light with darkness?
5: Come out from among them and be ye separate.
4: Yeah.
0: You know, if I know, like here, and this was years ago, but we had a same-sex couple come to this church, and they came in and they sat down, and they were very visible in their affection for one another.
2: Mm.
0: And it was almost like it was deliberate, like they
2: probably was.
0: Were showing. And that's what I felt like.
2: Yeah.
0: And so my husband, I know he handled it that day. He had one of our associate pastors at that time go to him and say, now, if you want to come to church, you're welcome, but you're going to sit apart. You're not going to sit together, and you are not going to show signs of affection for one another like a man does a woman and so forth. Well, that made them mad. They didn't like that, so they didn't come back anymore. But that was hard to set up and see them. People look at that. That bothers them.
3: Absolutely.
0: It bothers them, so he handled that very much so. All right. Panel, quickly, let me get this one. When you die and you go to hell, will you still be judged by what puts you in hell?
1: Well, every sinner is going to stand before the Lord at the judgment seat of Christ, everyone. And it's not your acts of sin that sends a person to hell. It's their rejection of Jesus Christ as Lord and Savior. The acts of sin is just the example or the result of their rebellion. Mm. But so the sin that sends people to hell is rejection of Christ.
0: Anybody else have a comment on that? Okay, Scripture says, panel, that we are a kingdom of priests. So how do we minister to the Lord?
1: That's a good question. We minister to the Lord by living right, by glorifying Him.
3: Yeah, our worship.
1: Worship.
2: Yeah.
1: Our continual daily acknowledgement of Him as our Lord, our Savior, as we worship simply because He's God, whether he answers another prayer or not. We worship because He's God and deserves Amen. Our worship. Mm-hmm. That's how you minister unto the Lord.
0: Does anyone else have a comment on that? Okay. I want to say we've enjoyed being with you and Peggy. Hope you can come back and you'll be with us tomorrow, huh? Yeah. Yeah, so we've enjoyed having her with us as well. And all the panel, and we love you. God bless you. We'll be back with you tomorrow beginning at 9 a.m. I want you to be tuned in and continue listening to Sun Life Broadcasting today because you will be blessed. Amen.
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1: Without a doubt, Janet Paschal is one of gospel music's greatest female singers. 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

0: Welcome today to the Message of the Cross. This is Brother Loren Larson. I'm joined with a panel of men today that will help us try to interpret Romans chapter 8, verses 12 and 13. We're moving through the chapter that is focused on sanctifying the believer through the power of the Holy Spirit. And we hope that you've been able to stay with us, that you've continued on in our passages. We try to keep moving, and then at the same time, we try to exhaust a little bit of that passage. We could stay in so many of these forever and keep the conversation going, but we don't want to do that. We want to continue our study and travel through the book together. So thank you for joining us. Romans 8, 12 and 13 is where we hope to point our conversation. Thank you for what you did last week in Biblethon. You did wonderfully, and we thank you for each and every one of you. We had 36,000 Bibles total, with 31,000 or rounded up to 32 relative to Outreach Bibles, and that was what you did. And we are so, so grateful for that and looking forward to getting these Bibles out into the hands of people all around the world. Third world pastors, third world teachers. That was Brother Swigert's heartbeat. That's what he felt the Lord told him to do, and we've continued to do that since his passing. And I don't know what the final number is right now. I think we're like at 4 to 5 million that have been handed out, but I could have those numbers wrong, and I don't want to misspeak. It's no small effort. Thanks to you and what you've done. So our congratulations and our thank yous belong to you. Thank you for what you've done. Dave Smith, good to have you, my friend.
1: Yes, sir. I talked with someone yesterday that is really helped by this program, and they were very thankful.
0: Well, we want to be a help. We're studying the Book of Romans, which is the greatest single treatise of the Roman of the experience of Christianity from beginning to end. Mm-hmm. And so if they can stick with us, hopefully we can do some things to build up your faith and build up that strength that they need that comes from Jesus.
1: Yes.
0: That's what we're working at.
1: Amen.
0: Amen. Dr. Watts, good to see you.
2: Good to be here. Thank you for having me. I want to invite everybody, if I can, this weekend I'll be up in Leominster, Massachusetts at the TDR Bilingual Worship Center. 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It's both a Spanish and English service. Sister Garcia will be translating for me, so we'd love to see everybody there in the greater Boston area. And then on September the 27th, I'll be over in Grand Prairie, Texas at Radiant Life Church with Pastors Sid and Heather Chatterjee. And just one service, Sunday morning, 10:30 a.m. So you can see the information about that. We'd love to see everybody in the Dallas-Fort Worth area.
0: Amen. John Rosenstern, welcome.
3: Well, welcome me, yes, sir. I'm glad to be here. Just one quick announcement. On September 27th, I'll be traveling over to Crawley, Louisiana. We'll have services at 9 a.m. That'll be a teaching. And then at 10:30, we will have a actual service. It's located at 395 VFW Drive in Crawley. For more information, you can contact the church, Pastor Carrie Doucette, 337-783-6524. So if you're in the area, come join us.
0: They really have a wonderful church there.
3: I always feel like I'm heading home when I head there, yes.
0: Yeah, absolutely. So I know you'll have a great time. First, an announcement on my side. The Mobile, Alabama trip that I had planned, that those series of meetings for this Friday, Saturday, Sunday, we've had to cancel them. The issue has been that Sister Busby, the pastor's wife, Pam Busby, has passed away due to cancer, and she went home to be with the Lord this past week. Obviously, the family needs time to heal, catch a breath, move forward, the church as well, because Sister Busby was such an integral part of everything that happened in that church. And I would implore you, please, to let's keep the Busbys, the pastors, the family there, the church family, and Cross and Crown Family Worship Center. Let's keep them in our prayers this next week. There, it's going to be adjustments. And even though they were looking to potentially lose Pam for quite some time, we we know that when it actually happens, that's where the sorrow hits, the grieving starts. So let's keep them lifted up, if you would, please. They are special people in the kingdom of God because they're in the kingdom of God. They're just special. So pray for them, please. The Bible says when one weeps, we all weep. And so let's keep them lifted up. My next meeting then will be in Port Allen, Louisiana, September 12th and 13th. Pastor Shedrick Winfield was on staff here for many years as our prison ministry pastor. And he started a church across the bridge in Port Allen called Fishers of Men Tabernacle. And I will be there on Saturday morning for a special teaching on healing, 10 a.m. to about 12. We'll be teaching on healing. And then Sunday morning, I'll be back with them again in their 9:30 a.m. service. And we will have a service together, just one, that I'll be participating in, 9:30 a.m. So that's Port Allen, Louisiana, September 12th and 13th. And we hope that you will participate with us as well. All right, gentlemen, let's hit the book if we can. Dave, let's read verses 12 and 13 of chapter 8, the book of Romans.
1: Therefore, brethren,
0: means that Paul is addressing believers.
1: We are debtors.
0: Refers to what we owe Jesus Christ for what he has done for us on the cross.
1: Not to the flesh.
0: We do not owe anything to our own ability, meaning that such cannot save us or give us victory.
1: To live after the flesh.
0: Living after the flesh pertains to our works, which God can never accept and which can never bring us victory, but rather defeat.
1: For if you live after the flesh,
0: after your own strength and ability, which is outside of God's prescribed order,
1: you shall die.
0: You will not be able to live a victorious Christian life.
1: But if you through the Spirit,
0: by the power of the Holy Spirit,
1: do mortify the deeds of the body,
0: which the Holy Spirit alone can do,
1: you shall live.
0: Shall walk in victory. But once again, even at the risk of being overly repetitive, we must never forget that the Spirit works totally and completely within the confines of the cross of Christ. This means that we must ever make the cross the object of our faith, giving him latitude to work. Paul has been teaching in chapter 8, as we mentioned at the top of the program, on the subject of sanctification. And all this week, I have tried to emphasize a thought on sanctification, really two thoughts. When we view sanctification in the Bible, we see the notion of instant sanctification and progressive sanctification, number two. Instantaneous sanctification is what takes place when the believing sinner comes to Christ. In a moment's time, he becomes united with Christ, crucified with Christ, united with him, placed in Jesus. And that's the most important position that you would ever be granted, to be in Christ Jesus. At that moment, you are set apart for God. And secondly, in instantaneous sanctification, the power of the sin nature, and really the power of all sin over you, its dominion over you is broken. Noted that the sin is not eliminated. Sin's dominion is broken, so that you no longer have sin as your master. You have Jesus as your master. Secondly, and this is described in 1 Corinthians chapter 6 and 11. Secondly, we then have to learn how to walk and be conformed into the image of Christ. Being in Christ is what stabilizes the opportunity. But understanding how to walk, how to order our life, how to approach progressing in sanctification is important. And I have taken that term, progressing in sanctification, from Meyer Perlman in his book, Doctrines of the Bible, because I feel like it says what we are supposed to say. Sometimes when we just say progressive sanctification, we can come away with the wrong idea. And the wrong idea is that we are progressively defeating sin. That's not the idea at all. We are instantly sanctified, and at that moment, sin's dominion is defeated. The power of the world, the power and authority of the law, the power and the authority of the flesh, and powers of darkness, all of it are defeated by our union with Christ. But now that we have that, now that we're in that position, we need to progress in sanctification. And by that, I mean we are being conformed into the image of Christ. I think 1 Thessalonians chapter 5, 23 talks about this, where Paul says, be ye sanctified wholly, body, soul, and spirit. So there is an ongoing process that we will be in until we die, pass on in this earth, from this earth, or we're experiencing glorification at the rapture of the church. We're progressing in the victory that Christ has already done. So when we talk about progressive sanctification, we need to be careful not to take to mind or start thinking that we're defeating sin, but rather, based on the victory that Christ has won for us, we're now learning how to progress going forward into being conformed into the image of Christ Jesus. This is progressing in sanctification, or if you will, progressive sanctification. Oftentimes, the Bible just uses the one term, sanctification, and you have to look at the context to determine, is it talking about instantaneous sanctification or progressing in the growth, the grace and the knowledge of the Lord? So be aware of that. In chapter 8, Paul is introducing the power of the Holy Spirit. And it seems to me, gentlemen, that we see somewhat of a pattern. First, he encourages us by telling us things like Romans 8, 1 through 4, the law of the Spirit of life has made us free. And then he tells us our responsibility is to live out the righteousness that is found in the law. Now, that can only be done if we are walking after the Spirit and not after the flesh. So the warning verses 5 through 8 is given. We must not walk after the flesh because to do so invites death. Paul talked of death in Romans 7 when he said that he was deceived. He tried to live for God the wrong way. Sin revived and he died. There's a death mentioned there. So in 8, he talks about death too for those believers that are walking after the flesh. There are some that say, well, they're not, that can't be believers because believers will never experience that kind of death or even spiritual death. I don't agree, even though we know that warning of walking after the flesh or being in the flesh certainly looks at the unsaved. Paul is addressing Christians and telling us we can arrive at a condition that we shouldn't be in after being experiencing the wonderful benefits of salvation. Then in verses 9 through 11, he goes again to the realm of encouragement and tells us about the quickening power of the Holy Spirit. He says, we are not in the flesh, but in the Spirit. We start there.

0: He can guide. And that mindset is something that deals with you on every aspect of your Christian experience. I am now trusting in Christ. I'm letting the Holy Spirit lead and guide me. And that's what should happen. And I can do that because I start in the right place. Salvation doesn't need a second subsequent work or a third subsequent work or another trip to the altar or someone else to lay hands on me. Salvation is sufficient in and of itself, if we understand it, to supply us with a total victory over sin. And we need to understand it. That's not to belittle the Pentecostal baptism with the Holy Spirit. That's not to belittle a trip to the altar or a special revival experience. Not at all. We need all of those experiences. But you need to know that being in Christ Jesus, being in the Spirit, where you start, is sufficient to bring you freedom from everything and anything that's ungodly that approaches you or that might still be in you, something you've learned in the past, acted out in the past. It's all something that can fall to the wayside if you approach the power of the Holy Spirit who lives in you. And if you trust in Christ, here's the exhortation and the encouragement, He will quicken your mortal body and bring you freedom. So while we have this wonderful position in Christ and we start in the right place, Paul is constantly warning the believer not to approach Christianity the right wrong way, because to do that means that, and he uses this term and it's strong, gentlemen, he says death is what's in store if we don't approach properly. And again, some people get extremely nervous about that term, especially those that might teach and preach unconditional eternal security. We preach and teach eternal security. We do. But it's not unconditional. And I think that these passages just make a point to that. What we're going to read today, what we read today, brethren, we are debtors not to the flesh to live after the flesh. For if you live after the flesh, you shall die. There it is again. Third time in chapter 7 and 8 where death is and it's not, I've read the commentaries by those that want to move that into an eschatological sense. In other words, you're going to die, physically die. But I don't think that's the warning. I think the warning is that the believer can find himself spiritually inadequately supplied because he's trusting in himself, and that can bring a progression of a downward spiral again that ultimately ends up in total separation from God. I don't think that it's easy to get there. I don't think it's done as a result of one act. But approaching your Christian experience wrong can bring about frustration. It can bring about a breaking of your faith. And if we lose our faith, there's a chance that we would lose all the benefits of salvation. So we're debtors not to the flesh to live after the flesh. And this is what Paul is starting here in verse 12 as we study it today. And notice, gentlemen, too, he says brethren. There's no doubt about who he's talking to here. And so the past exhortation, verses 5, 6, 7, and 8, brethren. Romans 7, he's talking to saved people, brethren. And I know some people get very nervous when we talk about that, but I don't see any other way to interpret the passages.
1: No, the believers is who he's speaking to. In fact, an unbeliever wouldn't understand this language or the process that the Lord has supplied us. We are starting, as you said, in the Spirit. And I think we minimize the presence of the Holy Spirit, his convicting power, his leading power, his instructing power, his equipping power. This is where the believer must be properly discipled. And this is the challenge I think we've all witnessed in our lifetime, and especially looking back at the church, that didn't understand how the Holy Spirit works. And we cooperate here through our faith. And that's the fight. It's the fight of faith. It's not the fight of what we do or don't do. Our debt and obligation is not to works. It's to faith, to believe what we have been, believe what was received by instruction. And here now we have to come to the place where, since Paul has already instructed us, our position in Christ, the work of the cross that has been effectually done to us, our baptism into his death, raised

0: into newness of life, the new source of life, that the body is dead because of sin. Sin is the problem. Now that we have that foundational understanding, now we're to walk after the Spirit. Like you said, how did I get in? By faith. How do I stay in? By faith. How do I have victory? By faith. Because if the work is done, now I cooperate. I'm indebted to this concept of I'm not going to go after the flesh. And you brought up a good point. I want to reemphasize this thought. One who is trying to do something of their own volition, of their own works through the flesh, what happens is you arouse sin, the sin nature, in your life,
1: right,
0: which then creates a habitual failure to begin. We don't use that term often, but I've noticed that looking back in my life, those little failures continued to add up and add up and add up.
1: Certainly.
0: And what it does is it weakens your faith. And then you start to say things like, well, I don't really understand this message, or I don't really think I'm walking right, and therefore I shouldn't do this or thus or that. And you find yourself punishing yourself in a strange way. And it's almost not as far as the asceticists did back at the early church, where you physically punish yourself, but you limit yourself. You cut yourself off because you're feeling you're failing and you're not worthy to do things. But the reality is this, we have to reckon, I'm dead to that old sin nature.
1: Right.
0: I don't want it to be alive. So how did I get in to where it didn't bother me originally? I did it by faith. And then I start to order my manner of living, walk, peripateia, towards that faith in what Christ did. And then the quickening power of the Holy Spirit
1: Beautiful,
0: begins.
1: Yeah.
0: And that's the part that I think, because we don't see it or understand it, we don't know how to apply it. But the reality is this, you're not going to see it. Just as a baby is formed in the womb, it develops, but it's hard to explain. David would say that in Psalm 139. How do you see it? How do you know it? But it's happening, and what's going to come out is a baby at the end.
1: Yeah.
0: And so the Holy Spirit begins to quicken us, and then He's the one who's doing the work in us.
1: Yeah.
0: So we don't work for it. We don't have to strive
1: Good.
0: For it.
1: Good.
0: We rest in what was done.
2: Most people, growing up, if someone says, okay, they read this passage and they say, we're no longer debtors to the flesh. So what does it mean to be a debtor? That means you owe something. So the average preacher will say, the flesh says you have to satisfy me, but Paul says, no, I'm no longer your debtor. So we've got to just deny the flesh and not do sinful things and not be fleshly. That's how most would interpret that. Instead of taking this not in the flesh, like Brother Swaggart says, we do not owe anything in our own ability. Such cannot save us or give us victory. So being a debtor to the flesh is not about just doing fleshly things or not doing fleshly things, but how we approach
0: Exactly.
2: our whole walk with God. That's what being a debtor to the flesh is. And that little simple, what you just explained and what you opened up explaining, is what's missing, because the average preacher will say, yeah, we're no longer debtor to the flesh. Paul's telling us we don't have to, we're not obligated to obey the demands of the flesh. But how do we get out of debt to the flesh? How do we approach this? How do we do this? That's what's been the missing component. And so it is a bit twofold in the fact that, yes, we will stop doing fleshly things whenever we stop relying on ourselves. So the fleshly things that we are no longer in debt to, the, you know, whatever you want to name, smoking, drinking, whatever, the whole thing. Or
0: eating M&Ms.
2: Eating M&Ms, well, that's me. And I'm still in debt to the
0: That
2: candy.
0: Moderation is not
2: Yeah,
0: so.
2: That, you know, even that. So it's a paradigm shift to me of your whole mindset.
1: Yeah.
2: Because we're looking at it and we're saying, okay, we're not going to do fleshly things, but whenever someone has an issue in the church, and they have a big public downfall as far as what everybody sees, too often we don't say, okay, let's go back to the very beginning. Are you trusting in yourself? Are you trusting in your works? Or have you been, this whole shift in thinking is a very important thing.
0: Sure.
2: Because we put it back on ourselves. Like you said, we try to say, okay, I'm going to pay my penance for doing this, and I'm going to do this thing and this thing and this thing, instead of trusting in what Jesus did for us.
0: Yes. Well, let me frame a question, and I'll frame this as a question, let you answer it. A lot of times I've noticed in reading some of the commentaries, even Wiest, it seems the impression I get from many is they claim the flesh in some respect is the sin nature.
2: Right.
0: And now we know the flesh is greatly influenced by the sin nature, but there is a difference, isn't there?
2: I believe so.
0: Yeah.
2: And again, we get into a conversation that is quite complicated at times. Flesh is used by the Apostle Paul in the majority of his writings mm-hmm. in a negative sense. Right. So the first thing we have to do when we see the term flesh is look at how is Paul using it, if it's Pauline. It could be in the flesh that is simply talking about the human body. It could be in the flesh that is talking about kindred or family, et cetera, belonging to the Jewish family, kindred, et cetera. Sure. But when Paul uses it in a negative sense, he is talking about that which is within humanity, that which God created. And it really includes the totality of the human being. But as a result of the fall, the flesh itself has been totally eliminated as the means by which we can operate and have victory. And how I see the difference is, and again, there's different scholars look at it differently, is that the sin nature is the very source of sin. And it influences flesh. So the power source, or the real push, according to Romans 7, Paul says when that sin revived and worked all manner of evil desire in me. Well, where did it work it? It worked in my flesh, in my being, in my mind. And what sin does, sin in us is invisible. But if sin is dominating and sin is influencing and guiding, then sin expresses itself through the flesh. Hence, Paul uses terms such as the body is dead. The flesh itself as an entity can never be redeemed, not until we're glorified. But as an entity, it is the very thing through which sin is expressed.
0: So the body's neutral. It could be used for righteousness or it could be used for sin.
2: Right. And when Paul deals with the body is dead because of sin, he's telling us that we in our flesh don't have the capacity to live holy because of the fall. The sin nature's influence can be greatly stymied. And I think there was a point in my life as we studied this that I went to a total dormancy stage. But as I went through, especially 720, 721, Paul talks about no matter how far along we are, the sin nature can still influence us on some degree. Wiest says it's a relative dormancy. And I think that the sin nature is a source of sin is relatively dormant based on our faith. If we're to the degree, and I'll say it this way, is to the degree that our faith is in Christ and Him crucified, is to the degree that the sin nature will be dormant, in the sense not impacting us. Since none of us have perfect faith, or we might think it is, but none of us have totally mature faith, then the dormancy of the sin nature is going to be relative to are we operating properly in God's prescribed order. So if our faith is in Christ, the impact of the sin nature, the power of sin, is greatly reduced, and now sin as expressed through our flesh, different thing altogether.
0: Right.
2: Two different things. One is the power source, and one is that which expresses sin. Sin itself, you can't see it. But if it's expressed through the body, through the members, through our flesh, then it can be visible. So again, a very complicated subject, but I do think that's how I see it. Some commentators say we don't have a sin nature, that it's all rolled over into the flesh. Mm-hmm. Well, then I have a little bit of a problem looking at the two terms, because Paul defined them. They are intricately connected. I suppose like soul and the spirit.
0: Mm-hmm.
2: but at the same point in time, they're different entities. But some say that the sin nature, we don't have it, but it is rolled over into the flesh.
1: So being
2: anthropology, what we know is how do we stop sin from reigning and having dominion?
1: Yeah, so if we're not a debtor to the flesh, that means we're not a debtor to the flesh that's dominated by the sin nature.
2: Well, I'd like to go back and readdress what you're saying there, because let's stop with the first part of the phrase. Yeah. Therefore, brethren, we are debtors. Stop.
1: Okay.
2: We are debtors.
3: Yeah.
1: Yes.
2: That's what the text is saying.
1: Yes.
2: We are debtors. So again, what are we in debt to? What does God ask of the believer? This is the question. And I think Paul is making it very clear that we have a responsibility. We are debtors. John, if I'm a debtor, you're in finance. I owe.
3: Yeah, you owe me something. Yeah.
2: And so what is Paul saying that I owe? Well, what he's trying to bring across to us is that we owe God we owe God the proper approach to the Christian experience that he created for us in Christ. Mm-hmm. Let me say that again. We owe God to approach our Christianity in the manner in which he has, in fact, designed it, laid it out, and made available to us. That's what we are a debtor to. Yeah. I owe God the idea that I need to place my faith in his provision. I need to walk in the sphere of the Spirit. I need to walk after the Spirit, trusting in Christ and him crucified. That's what I owe God. And since he designed it, he's implanted it, he's given us everything to make it work, I owe God that. And so we're debtors. We have a responsibility. And I press that today because so oftentimes, as we've taught the message of the cross, you're preaching a do-nothing gospel. Mm-hmm. I'm not preaching a do-nothing gospel at all. Yeah. I'm preaching how do you approach this Christian experience. Yeah. And in verse 13, we're going to talk about mortifying the deeds of the flesh, mortifying the deeds of the body, if you will. And that's not a do-nothing gospel. But I owe God I can't come up with the word I want. I owe God the respect to operate in the process and in the provision that he has given us in Christ. I owe that.
1: Yeah, there's because there's a comma there. We are debtors, comma, not to the flesh.
2: Yeah.
1: So that
3: it's in the negative, yeah.
2: Yeah, so he that's the negative side.
1: That's the negative side, yeah.
2: So
4: but
2: he
4: we
2: is
4: are
2: saying,
4: debtors to God.
2: But we are debtors to God. We're not debtors to approach walking with God in a fleshly manner.
1: And that's what I was trying to say earlier is a lot of people would pass over that first part. Therefore, brethren, we are debtors, comma, debtors to who and why are we debtors? Yeah. And then comma, not to the flesh. They just say, well, we're no longer debtors to the flesh.
2: Yeah,
1: so don't
2: you've
1: do
2: missed the point
1: thing,
2: of the passage.
1: And you miss it if you don't look at it like you just explained. What are we the debtors to? And like Brother Swaggart's commentary says of what Jesus has done for us on the cross,
2: right.
1: We miss that. We jump right to not in the flesh and to live after the flesh, but we need to emphasize what it is that we're no longer
2: debtors
1: to. So
2: let's describe this. I'm to place my faith in Christ and what he did, not trust in what I do.
1: Yeah.
2: See, I'm not a debtor to try to accomplish what God has already done.
1: Already done.
2: I'm as a believer, brethren, it's important. As a believer, I owe God the respect to walk in the provision that he's provided. That's what God expects of us. That's what he wants of us. And if you ask Brother Swaggart, he'd say it's easy. But I would kind of shake my head and go, man, I still, flesh in me still sometimes fights resting in Christ,
3: The Greek word aphiletes, it's an obligation. Why? Because of what he has done for us. And we want to walk, we're delivered from the kingdom of darkness and we're placed into the kingdom of the Son. This is how the kingdom of the Son operates. I don't want to take it this far, but I had you explain it because I think you could do it. You did a much better job than I would have explained it as far as what we just discussed between the flesh. And and how what it really is in the sin nature. But the law of Christ, which is what we live by in the new covenant, is a law of faith. It's not a law of works. It's not a law of doing. We're not obliged to do something. The doing is going to be a result of proper faith. This is where I think people miss it. Just as sin cooperating and working with our flesh, you don't see sin working. You see the outcome of sin in the body. Well, the same thing is true with righteousness. When the Holy Spirit does the work, you don't necessarily see it. Even Jesus said, the wind blows and where it lists, you don't see it. But you see the result of it because of what it has done for the person. And in the same way, this walk of faith, if we don't understand it, then we're going to default to flesh. If we truly don't, and that's what happened to the church, because when it sees failure, it adds to it by punishing or restricting or limiting or penancing what someone should do

0: image of falling into sin. I'm not explaining it well as I'm trying to see it in my mind. But the individual must be instructed how to order their manner of living
1: right.
0: in a manner that
1: right.
0: then the result will be the outcome.
1: You that
0: of
1: are
0: doing.
1: Spiritual,
0: restore such a one.
1: And that yeah. restoration, especially with the Galatians believers or those that have swept over to law and mindset,
0: yeah,
1: living
0: yeah.
1: after the flesh. So the instruction of restore such a one has to include the knowledge and the encouragement of how to walk in what God has provided.
2: Excellent. So yeah, so I'm responsible to use what God has provided.
1: That's Thank it. You.
0: Perfect.
1: That's exactly
0: that's
1: what I want to say.
0: Perfect.
1: And that's what it means to be a debtor. We're a debtor to the Lord, not that we're trying to pay for salvation. Yeah. But if He has provided us with this wonderful, powerful truth of how to live for God and the power of the Holy Spirit, He's given us justification. He's given us sanctification. How do we progress in sanctification? We're a debtor. We owe God the responsibility that we have to move in His provision and trust in Him and depend upon Him. And that's what He's asking. It's my responsibility.
2: So if I have a debt and God has given me money to pay that debt, I'm responsible to use what God has provided.
1: That's a good example.
0: Exactly.
3: That's imputed righteousness.
1: Yeah. Mm-hmm.
3: To
1: yeah.
3: settle the account of somebody else because
1: yeah.
3: the Lord settled that debt. Now we are, you know, obligated to Him. He paid that debt that we couldn't pay.
1: Yeah, and even more than the debt, Dr. Watts, I think it is the ability to live victoriously yeah. as a Christian. He's supplied that for us.
3: Yeah,
1: now, we have the responsibility to utilize it. We are a debtor in that sense, not that we're earning something, yeah. but we're a debtor to walk in what God has provided. We're way past our break. Got to take a break, and we'll be right back.
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All right, we are back. Therefore, brethren, we are debtors. So we've tried to establish that the Christian is a debtor to live for God, God's way. And that's a simple way to put it. And the opposite of that, not to the flesh, to live after the flesh, is to approach your Christian experience in the wrong way. And sadly, as we talk to Christians around the world, we find that works and working for and thinking that we earn is the mindset of the most believers. And that is a fleshly mindset. Now, what deceives us is that oftentimes what we're focused on are biblical truths. Read the Bible, go to church, be a giver, don't do this, do this. What the problem is that we're not counting on the help that the Holy Spirit

0: Spirit brings. If I was to give you one scripture to put on your refrigerator, maybe even better, to put on your bathroom mirror, because most of you are going to see it, I would ask you to put in John 15, I think it's verse 5. Jesus said this, "Without me, you can do nothing." Now, what part of that don't we understand? Without me, you can do nothing. Everything that we set out to do or become as a Christian requires the help of the Holy Spirit. There they put it on the screen. That is John 15, 5. Am I correct with that? Without me, you can do nothing. That's what you have to see. That's what you have to understand. I have this problem that has surfaced. Without me, you can do nothing. I need to get rid of it. And the preacher says, try harder. Read more of your Bible. Be more consistent in church. Quote the scripture. Curse that thing. Speak to that thing. Well, I believe in a proper confession, but what you have to confess is the fact that without Jesus working in my life, I can do nothing. David Borg brought it out yesterday. When Paul speaks of this, it's no longer I that liveth, but Christ that lives in me. He said, Christians oftentimes just get this idea of mysticism, and it's something we can't really understand, but it's the power of the life of Christ that flows through us, and now he is living through the believer. That's supernatural. That's powerful. Without me, you can do nothing. So we are a debtor to approach our Christian experience the way that God has designed it. A failure to do that will guarantee that sin will have dominion over us. The sin nature will again begin to work all manner of evil desire in us in a very strong way, and it will be exhibited through our body, through our members, through our flesh. And again, that's the contact. That's the two, flesh and sin nature, working in tandem, much like the soul and the spirit. It's very hard to separate them, but I do think you can. Yeah. Why are we got to stop that from operating.
1: Why are we so fundamentally opposed to dependence upon God? Like that's
2: because I'd rather depend on myself.
0: Yeah, that's the core issue of the fall. Yeah,
1: that's the thing. It wouldn't, if we went back to verse 7 of chapter 8, the carnal mind is enmity against God. Mm-hmm. You know, that's what he's, you know, the flesh represents living our life and opposed to, you know, to dependence upon the Lord.
0: Yeah, I think, David, that is really the essence of it. It's fueled by pride. Yeah.
1: Pride.
0: And individual that says, pride. I can do this. Now, that pride may have a good intention.
1: Yeah.
0: We see what God wants us to be, and we want to become it.
1: Yeah.
0: That's the problem. We have to recognize that just having a desire to do the right thing and knowing what is the right thing doesn't mean that we can accomplish it in our own strength.
1: Yeah.
0: So independence from God is what resulted from the fall.
1: Yeah.
0: And God wants us to bring us back to the garden, back to that place where we walk in total relationship with him, where we don't have to know everything and we allow him to provide everything for us. And pride, arrogance,
1: self-reliance.
0: Yeah, it's all the very features of what we would call in a negative sense flesh.
2: So in a sense, what we're saying, I don't need God.
0: That's what we're saying, even though we wouldn't say it in religion, because we're using religious practices to provide for ourselves what only Christ could provide for us.
1: Yeah.
0: Without me, you can do nothing.
1: Using religious practices to act independently from God.
0: Yeah.
1: Which is a crazy thought, but that's what we do.
0: And that is what most of the church world, I fear, has the manner in which they've tried to live for God. And it fits the description in our text to live after the flesh. For if you live after the flesh, you shall die. See it? And again, failure is going to be there. We've already discussed how far will that failure go. Well, if you are operating in the flesh, even religious flesh, I'm going to be very strong here. There is an option. for you to get out of it, and that is through repentance.
2: There you go.
0: Not just repenting of the actions that you see in yourself that you hate, but repentance on how you're approaching your relationship with God. You're going to have to say, I have it wrong. I'm doing it the wrong way. I had the right intention. I had the right desire. I had the right knowledge. I didn't have the right process. I need to be a debtor to God's process. And when I do that, then this whole process of Paul's verse in verse 12 switches. And in verse 13, we have the but, the conjunction, the transfer. If you through the Spirit. See, now that means that our object of faith is correct. Our dependence upon Christ and what He's done is our mindset. We're always traveling on that road, and then we're going to see what we want to see relative to victory in our lives.
3: You've just destroyed the entire modern church growth movement's foundational concepts. Isn't you go back into the 1960s. Now, Lyle Schaller did not invent this concept, but he popularized it, church health. So now we begin to measure church health. Many in the evangelical world especially fell prey to this. The purpose-driven movement most certainly adopted it. So did the Willow Creek concepts. And what they did was they tried to bring people in from the outside, bringing them into the inner circle through what they do. And that is how they ultimately become part of the whole, was to be sanctified by what they do. And the church movement basically emphasized things that you do. It was no longer about creeds, but now it was about deeds, as one popular author wrote. They didn't understand, and this is what my argument was years ago when Francis and I spent many hours discussing these programs and these movements. We went into a lot of detail. I gave her credit for suffering me that many hours. But when I saw that happening, I think many people criticized me because I was opposed to what they were doing. It's like, no, I wasn't opposed to what they were doing. If the outcome would have been them doing it as a result of what was worked in them by the Holy Spirit.
0: Right.
3: But the reality of them doing it wasn't producing righteousness. And we saw, sadly, many pastors suffering and falling and having complications and struggles in their life. I believe it was a result of that, such as Willow Creek and others. Again, I'm not condemning them because they didn't know the way of victory and because the emphasis was on the person being empowered to do things. In other words, when you say God worketh both to will and do His good pleasure, that means He's given you the power in your own willpower to have strength to do
0: these
3: things. That's
0: taught by much of the church.
3: That's what I'm saying. So the emphasis actually caused, sadly, but say, not only the pastors, the leadership, but the laity to find the sin nature ruling and dominating. And what did they do? Rather than addressing that their faith was in the wrong object, first of all, and secondly, the working power of the Holy Spirit, they then pursued psychology to try to find a means to counsel their way out of these things. But what you did, I hope the people go back and listen to today's program. I think what you nailed today, Brother Lauren, is the explanation of the flesh and our obligation to faith, and as Dave said, our responsibility to be a debtor to what? To the way that God has made it possible.
0: Yeah.
3: I was a district manager for a Fortune 500 company. This was 30 years ago. And I did it for a couple years. And I realized that life is not for me, management. But in that time period, the company had certain policies. And we were instructed that this is the way the company does things. It's not a matter of you questioning it. Mm-hmm. Don't change it. Don't try to make it better. This is what we do. And you in management, if you see somebody else not operating in that framework, you had a responsibility, meaning as a manager, district manager, to go to a sales manager or somebody in a local management and say, no, you're outside of the company process and system. You have to conform to it or get out. So this is a bad example, but the Lord is basically saying, if you want the victory that I've supplied you, this is the way to have it. And once you walk in this, as Brother Swaggart would say, it is easy. It's easier because you begin to see the victory.
0: Right.
3: And then when you see failure, you say, ah, it's no longer because I'm doing it. It's more so because where's my faith?
0: Yeah. Let me just jump in here. What I've found is that in my, and I've been around this and teaching it for 30 years, I still find pockets of resistance where I'm not trusting God for a certain circumstance.
3: Sure.
0: I'm really still trying to handle it in the flesh.
3: We all do that, brother.
0: And I think that is the growth process. Mm-hmm. The longer that we

0: this is where it becomes easier.
1: Yeah.
0: The longer that we recognize, or the sooner we recognize how we're trying to handle things improperly, the easier it becomes to say, oh, wait a minute,
2: yep.
0: That's a relationship I want to fix, but without Jesus, I can do nothing. That's a job situation I want to fix, but without Jesus, I can do nothing. Well, you're telling me to do nothing. I'm telling you to rely upon what God has provided.
2: That's it.
0: Telling you to rely upon your Heavenly Father. Listen, you're not just a servant. You're a son.
1: Yeah.
0: You're a daughter of God. He wants to meet every single need. So, John, again, even as we grow in grace and the knowledge of the Lord, and that's why I said our faith is really imperfect, because there's still areas of our life where we quickly turn, not to God, but to ourselves.
1: Yeah.
0: So the key is dependence upon ourselves and learning that that's the mindset, that's the way I have to live consistently.
2: And that's what I was referring to. It does get easier because now you realize what has caused the failure.
0: Yeah.
2: And yeah, we are stubborn. Me being Jew, part Jewish, is stiff-necked too.
0: Yeah,
2: so I've got a double problem.
0: But the whole process is I become familiar with it. It becomes, we talked about this on the program yesterday, Dave, it becomes second nature to depend upon God.
2: Yeah.
0: It's not my first response. The flesh will always battle against the spirit.
2: Right.
0: Yeah. It will always try to insert itself and dependence upon self in every aspect of your life. But you're guaranteed to fail. Now, what surprises us is there are times where we can come through a situation and handle it by ourselves. And probably one of the worst things could happen is that you could have victory through the flesh.
2: Succeed, yeah.
0: Because now you think, oh, I got this. But one pastor, Dr. James Stone, who was responsible for introducing me to the message of grace in late 80s, said this. He said, if you're fighting and winning, you're going to fight and lose.
2: Yeah.
0: He said, you might be able to knock out item 1, 2, 3, 4, 5, but 6, 7, 8, 9, 10 will box your ears back. So even though we've had some success seemingly through the flesh, we still have to repent of trust in self and dependence on self because we are a debtor to come God's way.
1: We have to really have a revelation of just how powerful the cross of Calvary was and that it is the only solution because, like John said, we're throwing a lot of things at people to try to help them overcome sin. I know that...
2: With good intentions.
1: I know that a major problem in the church world is people looking at pornography. And so we say, okay, take this book and do this system, and after 17 days, you'll be set free because you've set these new habits, and you haven't done this, and you haven't done that. Well, that doesn't work.
2: Nope.
1: And that's so many people, because of the availability of pornography and how easily it is accessed, and how people are so technologically advanced, all the blocks, all the things you might put on something, they get around that. That doesn't help. And so the only solution for an addiction like that is the cross of Calvary because people, but we try to say, hey, you know, a lot of preachers are not really convinced that this is the answer. They say, well, that problem is too complicated or that addiction is too much, but there's not an addiction, there's not a problem that cannot be overcome by the power of the blood of Jesus. And we have to get back do we believe what the text says or not? Because we want to go to all these other sources and all these other programs and all these other things. We've got to get back to the Word, whether it is somebody suffering with same-sex attraction or pornography or adultery or alcoholism or anger, anxiety, depression. The answer for that is the cross of Calvary.
0: Right.
1: And that's what people are waking up to because all of these other systems that we have given them through the years, workbooks and accountability things and stuff like that, they still are still in that bondage. It's not delivering
3: them. What you see is a lot of the people in the church have invested so much in those systems. They've gone to school and they've learned this and they've put time and money and effort, and they're very reluctant to give it up.
0: Yeah, and I want to be strong here, and that is the answer for that is repentance.
1: Yeah,
0: a godly repentance before the Lord that says, you know what, I am approaching this in a way that's abhorrent to God. If somebody came along and said to you, as a non-believer, well, you can be saved, but you need to, and then they gave you 10 things, yeah. 5 things, 3 things that you need to do, you might grab at it. But the truth is, there's only one way of salvation.
2: Yeah.
0: Jesus said, I am the way. I am the truth. I am the life. No man comes unto the Father but by me. So if I want to preach salvation to someone, it's one way. And if I'm trying any other way to be saved, to have a right relationship with God, I need to repent of that effort, turn from it, recognize it as wrong, and embrace what it is that God has provided for us in Jesus. He's our Savior. I have to say, there's only one route to sanctification, progressing in sanctification, and that is faith in Jesus. All these things the brethren have been saying today, the church has tried. In my lifetime as a Christian, I've seen, for instance, the Promise Keepers movement come and go. I've seen different fads come and go. None of them work, not because they weren't built by good-intentioned people, but because it wasn't God's process, and we are a debtor. We are responsible to enter in God's process. So if somebody comes to me and says, you can be progressively sanctified, progress in sanctification by doing this, you're going to have to say, I'm sorry, that's wrong. I can't do this and get where I need to be. Only one way of salvation. Only one way of progressing in sanctification, and that is by the Spirit. And the Spirit will only operate when our life, our faith, our heart, our mind is dependent upon Christ and what He's provided for us. It's not a do-nothing religion, because when the Spirit of God has the opportunity, Brother Swigert would always use the word latitude, it's an opportunity to work in you, you're going to find that those things that you could not leave, those things that were dominating you, those things that are destroying your life, there isn't any of them that can't be laid down. There isn't any of them that can't be eliminated. Everybody and anybody can be free from everything and anything, but it's only one way. It's only one way. We have to repent of every other way. It's another God. It's not the God of the Bible. We have to repent of a wrong way, and we have to embrace in faith what Christ has done. And I just feel it in my heart. When I know our time is up, I want to pray for you. Father, in the name of Jesus, those that are struggling, those that have been battling issues in their life, Lord, we've declared the route of freedom. Now as they place their faith in you and you exclusively, let the power of the Holy Spirit quicken their mortal bodies and let them be freed from the dominion of sin and the expression of sin in their flesh. We ask this in Jesus' name. Amen. Thank you for being with us. God bless you, and join us tomorrow.
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0: Oh Lord, we're so thankful tonight that you have invited us to your banqueting table.
1: Praise God.
0: That your banner over us is love. We're thankful tonight, Lord, that

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0: Psalms 119, we're going to begin in verse 1. And it's amazing. We were talking about the grace of God today on MOTC, and an incredible conversation on the program today about grace. And then I was in line. I was in line at Fresh Market at lunchtime, and I was just sitting there, and tears literally came to my eyes as I was thinking about the grace of God. The grace of God, it is our only hope. It is our only hope. The grace of God is our only hope to live a life that's pleasing to God and to see heaven one day. It's the grace of God alone that will get you there. The grace of God alone. Amen. We're going to talk about it a little bit here tonight. Psalms 119, beginning in verse 1. And this is going to be the start of a series working through Psalm 119. We're going to try to go all the way through, which is, they call them strophes. There are 22 of them in Psalms 119. So we're going to work through them. We may have Sean or Tanner or somebody step in and preach one of those strophes from time to time. I might not work through this all by myself. It's good to get the perspective. We learned that, didn't we, in the last series that we did. It's good to get everyone's perspective. And I think if we're going to talk about the severity of the Word of God in our lives, it'd be good to hear it from

But it's going to be good. Psalms 119, beginning in verse 1. Blessed are the undefiled in the way, who walk in the law of the Lord. Blessed are those who keep his testimonies, who seek him with the whole heart. They also do no iniquity. They walk in his ways. You have commanded us to keep your precepts diligently. Oh, that my ways were directed to keep your statutes. Then I would not be ashamed when I look into all of your commandments. I will praise you with uprightness of heart when I learn your righteous judgments. I will keep your statutes. Oh, do not forsake me utterly. I want to preach a message tonight that's simply entitled, The Bible Builds a Full Life. If you will allow it, the Bible will build a full and satisfied life for you, if you will allow it. Will you pray with me tonight? Heavenly Father, we come into your courts with praise tonight. We come into your gates with thanksgiving. Lord, we thank you for your presence that we've sensed in this house tonight. We thank you for the grace of God. And Lord, I just ask tonight that the same power that we have felt here in our worship would continue to be sensed in the preaching. Lord, I desperately need your help tonight to preach the gospel, to teach the truth of your word, and to do it no harm. I pray that the anointing of God would fill my heart and my life tonight. I pray, Lord, that you would give us all here in this auditorium and through Sun Life Broadcasting Network a spirit of wisdom, a spirit of revelation in the knowledge of Jesus, that the eyes of our understanding would be opened, that we would know the hope of his calling, that we would come to comprehend the glory of the riches of the inheritance in the saints. And Lord, that we would understand the power that is available to those of us who believe, God, and we will give you all the praise tonight. We will give you all the glory and all the honor. And it's in Jesus' name we say these things, and everyone said amen and amen. Psalms 119 is one of the most unique chapters in the entire Bible. As I said, it's made up of 22 strophes. This is called an acrostic psalm or poem. What that means is that each strophe begins with a specific letter. And what this psalmist chose to do was go all the way in the Hebrew alphabet from beginning to end. For us, that would be like going A to Z. And what he is trying to show us by doing that, and by the way, to do this is an incredibly difficult thing to do. I was reading one commentator and he said he would have had to sacrifice in order to do this. Sacrifice what he might have wanted to talk about in order to make this work a highly structured poem, a very intellectual poem, but yet very simple and basic in understanding. But in order to do this, what he was trying to say to you and what he was trying to say to me is that absolutely everything we need for life and for godliness can be found in the Word of God. Every question to life is contained right here in the Word of God. You mean how to do algebra is found in the Word of God? You know what? Someone a lot smarter than me might say yes, but that's really not the questions that we're talking about. We're talking about questions that matter. You can go to heaven and not know what 2 + 2 is. You can have a life that's full and satisfied and not be brilliant at algebra or biology, etc., or even I'm not going to do it. These are not the answers that the Bible seeks to, the questions that the Bible seeks to answer. The Bible seeks to answer those questions that keep us up at night. Those questions that cause tears to run down our face when we watch a loved one dying or we're encountered with problems in our lives, confusing times in our lives. The Bible has absolutely every answer to those kind of questions, absolutely every answer to those kind of issues and problems that you and I are going to face in this life. And that's what the psalmist wants us to see. These 22 sections are made up of 8 verses. This is very intentional what the psalmist is trying to do. But I want to look a little bit deeper into something, because I'll be honest with you, today while I was working through this and preparing this,

for you, O Lord. Give me understanding according to your word. Let my supplication come before you. Deliver me according to your word. My lips shall utter praise, for you teach me your statutes. My tongue shall speak of your word. For all of your commandments are righteousness. Let your hand become my help. For I have chosen your precepts. I long for your salvation, O Lord. And your law, it is my delight. I long, listen to it. And you find that quite a bit throughout Psalms 119. There is this passionate desire to know God, to experience all that God has for him. This is the psalmist's cry. I long for your salvation, O Lord. Your law, it is my delight. Let my soul live and it will praise you. And let your judgments help me. Listen to this. And this is what threw me. I have gone astray like a lost sheep. Seek your servant, for I do not forget your commandments. I thought, anybody ever read through Psalm 119? Man, this psalmist has an overwhelming love for God and for God's word. And yet the last thing this psalmist wants me and you to hear is, I have gone astray like a lost sheep. Seek for your servant, for I do not forget your commandments. And Sean and I began to talk about that. I read after as many scholars as I could read after to try to understand that verse. And they all spoke of the humility of the psalmist, that the psalmist wanted you to not remember him, but remember God. Or the psalmist was it confessing that even those that love the law of God, they will fail at times. And I believe all of that is true, but I felt like there was something more to this, something more that I was missing. And as Sean and I talked about it, we began to see other psalms that kind of spoke to what I think the psalmist wanted to see throughout Psalms 119. In verse 8, he says, I will keep your statutes. Do not forsake me utterly. In verse 40, he says, behold, I long for your precepts, revive me in your righteousness. In 120, he says, my flesh trembles for fear of you, and I am afraid of your law. And then in Psalm 136, he said, rivers of water run down my eyes because men do not keep your law. And what I feel the psalmist was really trying to do was he wanted to show us something about those that peer into or they focus in on the word of God. He wanted us to see what happens. When you and I really give attention to the word of God, here's what happens. We see ourselves. When we really begin to really dig in to the word of God, really look into the secrets of and the mysteries of God and godliness, we see ourselves. And I'll be honest with you, there's times where I've been looking into looking into the word and I see me, and it's hopelessness almost overwhelms me. A sense of hopelessness fills my heart. But that's exactly what's supposed to happen. Because what's supposed to happen as I look through God's word is I should be exposed for how short I come in the things of God. But that's a good thing. It's not a bad thing. Why? Because at the same time, that same word is pointing me away from myself and to God. It's a beautiful thing that happens when we really look into the word. It makes us utterly hopeless for any hope of salvation or holiness, or purity, or usefulness in the kingdom, in our own hearts, in our own selves, in our own strength. There's no intellectual power. The brightest mind on the earth cannot be pleasing to God. He too would have to look into the word and say, I am utterly hopeless. No riches, no power, no influence, no fame can make anyone helpful to God, pleasing to God. So this hopelessness enters the heart, but at the same time, it's pushing me away and putting my eyes on God. And here's the beautiful thing about God. He longs to save me. He longs to redeem me.
He longs to deliver me. So I think.

think what the psalmist is exposing about himself is that he sees an utter hopelessness for himself, but a great hope in God. And that produces in return praise. And this is beautiful. I cannot save myself. It's hopeless. But God longs to save me. I'm hopeful. And now because of that, and this is what Sean and I really started to talk about. Man, I hope we begin to get this. I hope this really settles down into our hearts. When we see how hopeless we are, but what God longs to do for us, it produces in us a gratitude because it makes us completely and entirely dependent upon Him. Grace. It's what we sang about. It's what I've been meditating on all day. It fits right into our context. Those that realize their need for grace are the most thankful people in the world because at Calvary, 2,000 years ago, God made grace available to whosoever will. But this gratitude for the psalmist, and I'm going to show you the different types of praise that the psalmist relates throughout this psalm. But this gratitude for the psalmist, it's not just confined to words. It's not just confined to a song. It's not just confined to a worship set or preaching or testimony. The psalmist longs for his life to reflect the gratitude that he has for what God has done for him. He wants his gratitude to be expressed more so, or at least as equal to, how he lives instead of what he says. He wants his life to reflect the gratefulness that he has in his heart for what God has done. I think that when you and I begin to lose gratitude for what the Lord has done, a couple of things may have happened. Maybe we have forgotten what we look like when we peer into that mirror of God's word. And when we forget what we look like, our utter hopelessness, then we forget what God has done for us at Calvary. Gratitude will fill the heart of the person that is completely dependent upon the Lord. It's so interesting how God works things together. I was sitting right here last night, and I pray. When I pray the Lord's Prayer pattern. It just helps me. It's the way God said to pray, so I do it. So it's not a law, but it's helpful. It is a good pattern. And I got to, Lord, forgive us of our sins. And I began to pray for us right here. I said, Lord, may we never be a house that forgets how utterly sinful we are. Because the moment we forget who and what we are, then we will forget how great of a thing it is that you have done by dying for us on the cross of Calvary. God, let me never forget it. And as a result of us seeing that, God, let this house be filled with praise and gratitude and thanksgiving. Because we see how great a thing it is you did for us on the cross of Calvary. Just all seems to be running together. God, help us to not forget it. And Sean even felt like this is the direction the Lord's been sending him for the upcoming camp meeting. Those that understand Calvary are filled with thanksgiving. Brother Swigert used to say this all the time. It's the person who truly understands what Jesus has done on the cross of Calvary, that's truly living with their faith in Christ and what he did at Calvary, that person experiences joy unspeakable and full of glory. So if you understand God tonight, there should be gratitude in your heart. It's actually a good way for you and I to measure where we're actually at with God.
How much thanksgiving is, how much joy do I see in my own heart and in my own life? And I think once we start to lose that gratitude, we start to lose that joy, it's actually evidence that we've forgotten what manner of man I saw when I was peering into the mirror that is God's word. Do you remember what you looked like when you came to him? Do you remember what without him you look like? I hope none of you ever see me. Because that man, you would not recognize him. I hope you never see that man. I never want to forget what I am without him. Because the moment I forget what I am without him, I will lose gratitude. I will lose thanksgiving. I will lose hopeless dependence upon the cross of Calvary. And I am utterly dependent. I am hopelessly dependent upon the cross of Calvary. Otherwise, there is no hope for me. There is no other answer, no other solution, no other path. Only what Jesus has done at Calvary. And I think that's what the psalmist wants us to see. I believe that's what the psalmist is hoping that we see in that final verse. He's really reflecting on how hopeless it is when he looks in the word and he sees himself. But he is, and that's the last thing he wants us to think about himself. That's the last thing he wants you and I to reflect on about him, the psalmist. That he is hopeless without God. That without God, there is no answer. That without, and for us, peering into the New Testament, looking ahead into what you and I experience in the new covenant, we are hopeless without the cross. No hope of living a life that's pleasing to God. No hope of being in right relationship with God. The people that see this, and I know you're saying it again and again. Yeah, I am. Yes, I am. The people that see this, very simple, very basic reality of the gospel, they are the people that live a full and satisfied life, a blessed life, a happy life. Listen to what the psalmist said. He said, blessed are the undefiled in the way, who walk in the law of the Lord. Blessed are those who keep his testimonies, who seek him with the whole heart. Blessed, full, satisfied, content. Not because of their relationship status or the lack of one. Not because of their test grades. Not because of their bank account or their credit score. Not because of their friend group or their job placement or position. None of that. But because they have a desire for and they have an obedience to God's word. They desire, they have within them a desire to live a life that's pleasing to God. And because, and we'll see how this is possible as we get towards the end. And because of that desire, it is met with the power for them to walk in obedience to God's word. Do you have a desire tonight to live a life that's pleasing to God? Is that at the forefront of your mind, your heart, and your pursuit? Is this what you long after? Is this what you work towards? Is this what you strive for? Is this what you want in life? Or are there other motives clouding all of that and directing you in a different way? A relationship, a job, financial security. What is it that has caused you to lose sight of desiring to live a life that's pleasing to God? It could be anything. It could be a person, a friend group. It could be anything that you prioritize more in your life
than living a life that pleases and honors God? Where is your heart tonight? Wherever you're storing up treasure, that's where we can find your heart. Wherever you're investing, that's where we can find your heart. And I've found this in living for God for a few years, that wherever people are putting time and money, that is where they're putting their heart. You can spend 8 hours on Netflix, but only 8 minutes in the Word. Where is your heart tonight? You can give all of your day to pursuing profit and gain and power and influence. And you can only devote to God 30 minutes of devotion. Where is your heart tonight? Now, of course, you can go throughout your day in any one of those instances and be meditating on God's word. But I ask you tonight, where is your heart? I remember David Borg used to say this. He said, I can have the TV on and not even be watching it because my heart is consumed with God's word. But I ask you tonight, where is your heart? Where are you storing treasure? Where are you investing your time, your money, your attention, your affections? Where is your heart tonight? See, because the psalmist's heart is completely inundated with this desire to live a life that is pleasing to God, that is obedient to God's word. The full and satisfied life belongs to the person who measures their lives by their obedience to God that's outlined in his word. And you can have Elon's money and not be content. You can have Trump's power and not be happy or satisfied. You can have 1 million followers on YouTube or social media and still feel empty inside. It doesn't matter what you find in this earth. If your heart's desire is not prioritizing obedience to God, you will never feel full and you will never feel satisfied. And let me say this tonight. As we work through this series, I feel like some of you are going to realize without even knowing it, you have strayed. Without even realizing it, you are the lost sheep. And maybe some of you in here tonight, you know you're the lost sheep. I think that's scarier. You've done it intentionally. You've rejected God on purpose and you're walking contrary to him. I think you're in the most dangerous place. You know you are. You know you're walking contrary to what God wants for your life. I hope that as we study this, you will hear the same cry that was in the psalmist's heart. Lord, I have gone astray. I am a lost sheep. Seek after me. So here's the beautiful thing. I've not forgotten your word. And if you are the lost sheep, if you are the one who has gone astray, he loves you enough to come and find you. He loves you enough to leave the 99 and come and find you. If you've made your way to the pig pen, he is an older brother that's not like the one that was in the prodigal son's house, the prodigal father's house. You have an older brother named Jesus who did not let you stay out there in that pig pen. He came down to the pig pen of this world and he lived as one of us and he died for us. He won't leave you alone. And if you will realize where you are, you'll realize that you've rejected him, that you've rebelled against him, that you've strayed from him. He will welcome you with open arms. But the one who lives the blessed life, the satisfied life, the full life, is the one who has a desire and is met by the power of God to live a life that is obedient to his word. Can I also say this? Can you please quit guessing as to whether or not you're obeying God's word? I read through social media and I feel like most of the church today, they're just guessing.
They're going off what they feel and what they think might be.

0: the right thing. And they're not even measuring their lives by whether or not God, by what God says about this situation or this circumstance. Quit guessing. The answer's in the book. Look through the book. You'll find direction. You'll find an answer. You'll find how to approach this current event that's going on in the world. But quit guessing. Quit going off how you feel. So where are you positioning yourself tonight? How are you positioned? To hear from God? Now, I'm not talking about here tonight, but every day, are you positioned to hear from God's word? Listen to this. They also do no iniquity. They walk in his ways. You have commanded us to keep your precepts diligently. A full and satisfied life belongs to those who do not practice iniquity, because God commands diligent obedience. The new covenant has not exempted you from an obedient life. You are servants to whom you yield yourselves to. You are obeying something or someone. But the person tonight that's living a full and a satisfied life is the person that is obedient to the word of God. All right, listen. Psalms 1:1 says, blessed is the man who walks not in the counsel of the ungodly, nor stands in the path of sinners, nor sits in the seat of the scornful, but their delight, it is in the law of the Lord. It is in the word of God. So they're not getting advice on who to date or what job to have or how to live for God from social media. They're getting it from the word of God. They're hearing from God. And maybe on social media, someone might confirm what you've already heard. But some of you are taking advice from people who've never pastored anybody, who've never led anybody, who don't really know how to help you. They're trying to advise you on what to do with pornography all over social media, and they don't have a clue. Everybody's got 12 steps to help you get over pornography. You're not going to find help in 12 steps. Your only hope is in the cross of Calvary. And that's the truth. But you got a bunch of guys, and I have no problem. Listen, and a lot of these guys reflect themselves as supplements. Maybe you should listen to that. They should not be your primary source of understanding who God is. You sacrifice your Bible for an influencer? Listen to this. Whoever commits sin also commits lawlessness, and sin is lawlessness. And you know that he was manifested to take away our sins, and in him there is no sin. Whoever abides in him does not sin. Whoever sins has neither seen him nor known him. Little children, let no one deceive you. Listen, little children, let no one deceive you. Listen, little children, let no one deceive you. He who practices righteousness is righteous, just as he is righteous. He who sins is of the devil. He who sins is of the devil, for the devil has sinned from the beginning. For this purpose, the Son of God was manifested, that he might destroy the works of the devil. Now listen again. Whoever has been born of God does not sin. His seed remains in him, and he cannot sin because he has been born of God. Now, the question comes, because I can hear it in all of you. Wait a minute. Are you saying sinless perfection is correct? No, John has already talked about the fact that anyone who says they have no sin is a liar and the truth isn't in them. He's already had this conversation. And he's told us that when we do sin, we confess our sin, and that our advocate, Jesus, the righteous one, is faithful and he is just to forgive us of our sin and to cleanse us from all unrighteousness, because he was made a propitiation for our sin. All right, he's already dealt with this. He's already talked about it. So what's he mean here? He's talking about practicing lawlessness. If every day your life is characterized more by this world and sin than it is by God's word, then maybe his seed is not actually in you. I said it last week, and I'm going to keep saying it. Salvation is easy but difficult. True salvation, that is. There's a very narrow gate you pass through, and to walk this life is a very narrow path. And there's only one way through that door, and that is to come through Jesus. Not just because you've done some bad things and he loves you, but because you've realized what the psalmist realized, I'm utterly hopeless. And my only hope for salvation and deliverance is found in you. And if you do not save me, I will not be saved. If you do not deliver me, I will not be delivered. If you do not set me free, I will not be set free. If you don't let me through the door, I'm not getting in the door. There is no salvation without these realizations. At some point, that has to become crystal clear in your heart and mind. There is no salvation outside of those realizations. Please hear that tonight. We're talking about serious things here tonight. You have to see this. It won't just benefit you here and now, but this is eternal value that we're talking about. This is eternity, forever. So you cannot live a life characterized by this world, by rebellion towards God, and by doing it your way. I don't see how someone can practice that lifestyle and be born again. And maybe I'm wrong. Maybe I stand to be corrected. Anybody in here, correct me on that. How can you live that way? How can you live that way and think you make it to heaven? Please dwell on this. Please think about it. Do not love the world or the things in the world. If anyone loves the world, the love of the Father is not in him. I don't know how much clearer it gets. Do not love the world or the things in the world. If anyone loves the world, the love of the Father isn't in him. For all that is in the world, the lust of the flesh, lust of the eyes, pride of life, it's not of the Father, but is of the world. And the world is passing away in the lust of it, but he who does the will of God, listen to that, he who does the will of God abides forever. The full and satisfied life belongs to those who are motivated by a heart that wants to know and obey God. And then listen to the psalmist. Oh, that my ways were directed to keep your statutes. So what's he realizing here? I need your help. I cannot do this. And I've tried to emphasize that as much as I can, but he is now directing those thoughts to God. Oh, that my ways would be directed. What he's saying is, I pray that you would do something in me to cause my heart to align with your heart. That you would do something in me to cause my life to align with your judgment, your law, your ways. A full and a satisfied life belongs to those who desire exists only to please God by being faithful to his word. This is a beautiful thing what happens here. He moves from the third person to the first person here. First four verses is in the third person. He's talking about they and we and expressing it in reality of those that do this, that live this way. And now he's saying, I want in on it. I want in on this. I want to live this way. So I need you to do something in me that will cause my ways to be directed according to your ways. I need your help. And this is the only way to live for God. This is the only confession that will ever see you living a life that's full, living a life that's satisfied, living a life that's obedient to God is when you say, God, I cannot do this. I need your help. Here's the beautiful thing. What he did on the cross of Calvary was in response to that request. He showed up 2,000 years ago to offer us help. And then on the day of Pentecost, the Spirit of God came. And the dawn of the age of the Spirit came into the world, and now we can live this way. Now there's power to live this way. Now there's help to live this way. This should be the cry of all of our hearts. God, I pray that your Spirit would go to work in me, that my ways would be turned and directed so that they would align with your ways and your will, and that I'd be obedient to your word. This is the full and satisfied life. Singers and musicians come. He says, I will praise you with uprightness of heart. When I learn your righteous judgments, I will keep your statutes. Oh, do not forsake me utterly. A full and a satisfied life belongs to those who find themselves full of praise for God. Because they are relying entirely on God to teach their hearts obedience to his word. I'm going to read the psalm. I want to read it again. I'm going to read this psalm again. Verses 1 through 8. Blessed are the undefiled in the way, who walk in the law of the Lord. Blessed are those who keep his testimonies, who seek him with their whole heart. They also do no iniquity. They walk in his ways. You have commanded us to keep your precepts diligently. Oh, that my ways were directed to keep your statutes. Then I would not be ashamed. When I look into all your commandments, I will praise you with uprightness of heart. When I learn your righteous judgments, I will keep your statutes. Oh, do not forsake me utterly. The only person on earth that can be confident of their relationship with God is the one who is living the way this psalmist is talking about. There is only confidence in a life that can see the image of Jesus being formed in them. If you do not see the nature of Christ being formed in you, you have no reason to be confident of eternity. You cannot rely on faith claims. It is not enough. Well, I don't know about that, Pastor Paris. I mean, what about the thief on the cross? His heart changed. It's as clear as day, the man's heart changed. He went from railing curses at Jesus to defending Jesus and requesting that Jesus would allow him to experience eternity with him. His life changed. He confessed, we belong here. Jesus doesn't. It was more than a faith claim for that man. It was a hopeless dependence. And I hope you see it tonight. You cannot rely on claims. You must actually see fruit in your life. So I ask you tonight, maybe tonight, as we have been working through this psalm, you kind of sense what that psalmist sensed. Lord, I am the lost sheep. Come and find me. I've drifted. Maybe I'm not seeing in myself what I should see. Maybe I have just been confession only and no reality within my heart. If that's true about you tonight, you can repent and you can make Jesus your Savior. He'll change your life. But there has to be a realization in your mind that you are completely and totally hopeless without him. The only full and satisfied life is not measured by a bank account. It's not measured by power and influence. It's not measured by the silly things that we think about, being with the right person or having the right friend group. A full and a satisfied life belongs to the one whose desire is completely to be pleasing to the Father who is in heaven. Stand to your feet all over this place. Heavenly Father, Lord, tonight we pray with the psalmist, search us. Search our ways, try our reins, the directions in our hearts and in our minds and our life. Lord, search the deep things of us. Expose us. Let us see ourselves so that we can properly see Jesus. I pray tonight, God, that you would open up hearts and minds, that you would give to us a spirit of wisdom and a spirit of revelation, that the eyes of our understanding would be open tonight. And Lord, for anyone that has drifted, anyone that has found themselves in rebellion or drifting away from the Lord tonight, I pray that they would come home. I pray that they would make things right with you tonight, here, right here in this auditorium and through those television cameras. Lord, I pray you deal with hearts tonight. With every head bowed tonight and every eye closed, let me ask you this. Is your heart right with God? If it's not, will you slip up a hand? I'm not going to embarrass you tonight. I see your hand, buddy. Come on, anybody else? I see your hand, man. I see your hand. Anyone else tonight? I saw that hand. I see that hand. Anyone else here tonight? You need to make things right with God. I see you, buddy. It's real simple. I'm going to pray a prayer with you tonight, and I'm going to ask you to believe it in your heart and to confess it with your mouth. Paul said, there you will find salvation. But you've got to believe the words that we pray tonight, because just repeating them will never be enough. You have to see yourself for who you really are and see Jesus for who he really is. And if you'll believe it tonight, your whole life will change. If you're watching us through Sunlight Broadcasting Network and God's been dealing with you, and you realize that you're the one that's strayed, you're the one that's fallen away, or you're the one that's really never known him, he is where you are right now. Jesus is in your room right now, in your car right now, and he loves you, and he died for you, and he'll change your life tonight if you'll believe the words that we pray. I'm gonna say these words tonight. I'm gonna ask everyone in the room, if you can, just slip up your hands to the Lord. Do it with them as a sign of surrender. Come on, everyone in the room tonight, let's slip up our hands to the Lord. And we're gonna pray a prayer. I want everyone tonight to repeat it after me. Those of you that are praying for salvation, remember, you have to believe this in your heart. It's the only way to be saved. Heavenly Father, I come to you tonight. In the name of Jesus. I'm sorry for my sin. For the way I've lived. For the things I've done. Please forgive me. Wash me. Cleanse me with your precious blood. Tonight I confess Jesus as Lord and Savior. I believe that God raised Jesus from the dead.
1: I believe that God raised Jesus from the dead.
0: And tonight, based on my confession of faith, I can say I have been washed.
1: I have been cleansed.

0: cleansed. I've been forgiven. I am saved. Come on, let's give the Lord praise in the house tonight. If you're a believer and you are convicted tonight, I'm going to open up these altars and you just let God do in you whatever you need to let God do in you, even if that's just search you to see if your ways align with His ways. Where is your heart tonight? These altars are open. They're going to sing whatever they feel led. You can come and pray as long as you need tonight.
1: I have decided.
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2: Something we always like to tell y'all before you leave youth camp is don't let this feeling go away. It's real easy to have church when we're all in one mind and one accord, but with the school year starting back up, like Brother Donnie said, you might be the John the Baptist this year. And I've been there. I was saved at the age of 13, and I let friends and influences, it got a hold of me, and I lost it for quite a while. And I think about the years I lost and where I'd be if that wouldn't have happened. 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

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He'll never leave you. 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
1: If God's called you to preach, a doctoral thesis ain't what you need to write. 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
1: Well, praise the Lord. I was 45 years old when I met Jesus, and life changed, praise God. But it was so hard. Temptations were terrible at the beginning of my salvation walk. And one night, just a few days after I was born again, Satan came into my room and he said, "I'll kill you for what you've done. The first mistake you make, I'm going to be there and I'm going to take your life." And when he said that, the walls of my bedroom shook. 2 to 3 weeks later, he tried to kill me. I was going downtown in our hometown, and I stopped at a crossing, and a car was coming behind me, hit me about 45 miles an hour, dead stop. Threw my body out the back window up to my waist, and I was in a little Toyota pickup, and it threw me into a car in front and sandwiched me in. And I fell back inside the front seat. And I was squashed in the front seat. And I couldn't move my legs and my arms. I was just dead from the waist down. And all of a sudden, a highway patrolman, a dear friend of mine, praise God, came running up to the door. And he was just parked just down the street and he saw it all happen. The first thing this man did is the highway patrolman stuck his hand inside the car, put his hand on my head, and said, "Shambaya ha da da da da da da." Praise God. "Shambaya ha da da da da." He said, "Roy, don't move." And I said, "Why?" He says, "You've got a huge knot on the back of your neck." And he says, "I think your neck's broken." And he said, "Can you feel anything?" And I said, "No, I can't move." And he started just praying. And the ambulance came and they got me. Took me to the hospital, put me in the x-ray room. I never felt any pain whatsoever all through this. They brought me back out in the emergency room, took the neck brace off, and the doctor says, "We thought your neck was broken. But what happened was your spinal cord popped out of your vertebrae and the back of your neck." And he said, "You should have been crippled." And he said, "Do you hurt?" And I said, "I have no pain." He said, "Take this medicine, this painkillers, because tomorrow you're not going to be able to stand up. You're going to be in so much pain." Well, praise God, the next morning I got up. I could feel nothing, and I threw the painkillers away. Praise God. Without him, I am nothing.

0: without him, I would still be an alcoholic. Without him, my wife and I would be divorced.
1: Praise God, Jesus.
0: Without him, my family, they wouldn't know Jesus.
1: That's a yes. That's a...
0: But let me

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Hallelujah. Come on, church, just slip up your hands right now and just worship him. Let's say it right now, Lord, you're holy. 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Let's sing it. Just stand to your feet this morning, Family Worship Center, and let's sing it right now one more time.

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us for television wherever in the world you may be. All over this United States, up in Canada, down in Mexico, all over the Caribbean, all over Central America, South America, the Philippines, Europe, Asia, Africa, even going into China. We welcome you to one of the most beautiful cities on the face of the earth, San Antonio, Texas, where a lot of people live and love Jesus with all of their heart. Glory. I want you tonight to take your time. I don't care who you are, where you're from. This is church. I don't know what this thing has been used for in the past. I can tell you one thing, they're going to have trouble having rock shows in it after this meeting's over. Hallelujah. Glory. In the past, they may have filled it with some demon spirits, but it's going to be some angels in it for the next 3 days and nights. And I want, the Bible says, how shall you know them? What distinguishing mark will they have? And the book says, because they love one another. And I want the biggest, and there's no one that can do anything bigger than Texans. And I want the biggest smile that you've got. And I want you to hug necks and pat folk on the back and shake their hands. And let's have an old-fashioned camp meeting, fellowship meeting all over this building right now.

0: praise the Lord. If you love him, say hallelujah. Amen. You may be seated if you can. Oh, my. I don't know what's out there, but friend, it's water to swim in up here. I'll tell you that. We welcome you tonight. We're so glad to see you, and we're so happy to be in San Antonio. I've looked forward to this. I've waited for this. I've anticipated this. And I've got a feeling that God's going to give us an old-fashioned, outpouring, heartfelt, Holy Ghost, heaven-sent, devil-chasing, sin-killing, true, blue, red, hot, blood-bought revival. And, you know, I'm not ashamed of it. I'm not ashamed. I'm ashamed of those that are ashamed of it. And I know some of you here tonight, you said, Jimmy Swaggart, I love what you do, but you get a little loud at times, a little boisterous, a little vociferous. I know it. I know it. But I can't help it. Hallelujah. You see, when you've been dead and now you're alive, you've got something to shout about. Well, you sure look nice tonight. Say, hello, San Antonio.
1: Hello, San Antonio.
0: Say, my name is Gabriel.
1: My name is Gabriel.
0: Now, can't you say it louder than that? Say, my name is Gabriel.
1: My name is Gabriel.
0: Said, I was named after the angel.
1: Named after angel.
0: Said, but... Said, I love you.
1: Love you.
0: Say, what you gonna be when you get to, when you grow up? What you gonna be? No, I mean when you get big, what are you going to do when you get big?
1: Preacher.
0: Preacher, okay. Okay. Get your brother for me. Get your baby brother for me. Matthew, can you come here? Take your hand out of your mouth now. Say, hello, San Antonio.
1: Hello, San Antonio.
0: So I'm glad to be here.
1: I'm happy to be here.
0: Now look at the people. Say, my name is Matthew.
1: My name is Matthew.
0: Say, I love Jesus.
1: I love Jesus.
0: All right. Say, bye-bye.
1: Bye-bye.
0: Okay. I know. Whenever you see men doing this, that's a touch of senility. But don't bother me. Just let me alone in my senility. I'm having a time of my life. Honey, could you come greet these people? Tell them that you love them. You can already tell they're just about the sweetest people in the world.
2: Praise the Lord. My, the presence of the Lord Jesus Christ is in this auditorium tonight. Can you feel him? Praise the Lord. Yes, yes, you can. You know, I know that you as I, many times when you read about the past and you look back in history, sometimes you begin to think and say, you know, I kind of wish that I'd have lived back then and been able to have seen what was taking place or been able to live in that era. But you know, as I stand here tonight, I'm just thankful that I'm living today. Because you know, we just might be the generation that doesn't see death. We may see the Lord Jesus Christ come back. Praise the Lord. Hallelujah. Hallelujah. You know, it could happen at any time. I mean, just any time. And just a little bit more of what we had a while ago when we were singing, I could just leave now. Praise the Lord. And if you don't know him, and if he is not your personal Savior and your personal friend, that's what this crusade is here tonight for you to know Jesus Christ in his fullness and his glory. Because let me tell you, Jesus Christ is real, and one day he is coming back for his people. Don't you believe that? Praise the Lord, and God bless you.

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When you get saved, something happens to you. He doesn't push you down, he lifts you up. Ladies and gentlemen, Marty Friend, I'm going higher.

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Jesus is coming back. Yes, he is. Not a single one of us deserves salvation. 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

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Where could I go?

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1: 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And here's what we have done. We have taken these three specific sermons, The Maniac from Gadara, The Sin Nature, and What the Bible Says About Hell, and we have put them on a CD-DVD combo, $15 each. 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
4: If you have your Bibles, would you turn with me, please, tonight to the book, 1 Thessalonians, chapter 4, verse 16, down through verse 18. For the Lord himself shall descend from heaven with a shout, with the voice of the archangel, and with the trump of God. And the dead in Christ shall rise first, then we which are alive and remain shall be caught up together with them in the clouds to meet the Lord in the air, and so shall we ever be with the Lord. Wherefore comfort one another with these words. Read it again. For the Lord himself shall descend from heaven with a shout, with the voice of the archangel, with the trump of God. The dead in Christ shall rise first, then we which are alive and remain shall be caught up together with them in the clouds to meet the Lord in the air, and so shall we ever be with the Lord. Wherefore comfort one another with these words. Matthew 24, the great 24th chapter of the book of Matthew.

One verse, 37. Jesus is speaking. The first passage that I read to you was concerning the rapture. It could happen at any moment. It was written by the Apostle Paul, given by the Holy Spirit. The second passage was spoken by Jesus Christ, our Lord and Master. It pertains to the second coming, two different comings altogether. He said, but as the days of Noah were, so shall also the coming of the Son of Man be. I want to use for a subject tonight the greatest meeting ever known. The greatest meeting ever known, and it's soon to happen, soon to take place. It could happen tonight. It could happen tomorrow. But I do know it's going to happen soon. The greatest meeting ever known. Would you bow your heads? Heavenly Father, I thank thee tonight. I pray that as we minister, you would help us. God forbid that we would ever do anything but decrease, that you may increase. I ask your help tonight. I ask your anointing. I ask it not only upon me, but these that are here. I take authority over every restless spirit that would hinder. And in the name of Jesus, command that it settle down. And I ask that you would anoint those that watch by television to hear, to receive, to grasp thy word. And I'll ask it all in the name of the Master. And everyone said amen and amen. There have been some great meetings in history, meetings that have changed the course of destiny. The other day, I was on the Isle of Corregidor, not very far from the city of Manila in the Philippines. I stood there on that sandy beach, wind softly blowing through the palm trees, looking out over the waters, knowing that at this spot, General Douglas MacArthur had waded ashore to keep a promise he had made to freedom and to the Filipino people when he said, I shall return. In my mind's eye, I saw him as he was flanked by staff officers, flash bulbs popped, newsreel cameras rolled, and maybe the mightiest general who ever lived walked into destiny. It was a meeting that staggered the imagination. I was in Cairo, Egypt the other day. I stood there thinking back so long, long ago that somewhere not too very far from where I was, a man whose face had been bronzed by Egyptian sun, mightiest man in Egypt, save for Pharaoh himself, stood before some coarse, nomadic tribesmen. They stood in fear and trembling, and finally he contained himself no longer and commanded all to leave save he and his brothers, and he revealed himself unto them, Joseph. It was a meeting that changed history. I was in Jericho not too long ago, stood looking at the waters of Jordan, tiny Jordan, yet so significant in history. And I thought of the meeting of Joshua as he walked on this side of Jordan, close to Jericho, and met a man. And he fell down and worshiped. And he asked the question, are you for us or for the enemy? And the angel said, get up. I am of God.

These meetings are momentous. They are staggering in concept. But the meeting that I want to bring to your attention tonight pales all into insignificance. Oddly and strangely enough, the meeting of which I speak is not commonly known in the world. It's not even known in most of the church. But it's going to be a meeting so gigantic, so mind-boggling, that there is no way that mere mortal words could describe it. Because at this meeting, so large that earth cannot contain it, and could never be worthy of it. It will take the heaven of heavens to contain it and will incorporate in its embrace every single child of God that has ever lived, from Abel down through the patriarchs, down through David and the great kings of Israel, all the way to the early church, down through the rolling recesses of time, until that moment the trump of God sounds and the Apostle Paul gave the clarion cry, "The dead in Christ shall rise. Then we which are alive and remain shall be caught up together with them in the clouds to meet the Lord in the air." That is the meeting of which I speak. That is the meeting that is soon to take place. I want to give a little tiny word of instruction here tonight. The rapture, the word actually is not found in the Bible. It really means great ecstasy, great joy. And it will be great ecstasy and great joy for the multiplied multiplicities of millions that participate in this meeting. It will be a secret meeting as far as the world is concerned. There will be no warning given of its momentous occasion. At this meeting, Jesus will not come back to this earth. He will only appear in the clouds. And only those who are ready to meet him will see him. At this meeting, he will not come with his saints. He will come for his saints. At this meeting, he will not touch this earth. That will come at a later time. At this meeting, he will not involve himself in the affairs of this planet, only in the affairs of his body, the church. At the second coming, which is totally different than this meeting that I have mentioned, he will not come for his saints, he will come back with his saints. Every last single child of God that has ever lived, dressed in spotless white, washed in the blood of the Lamb. At the second coming, he will set his feet upon this planet. And old Olivet will cleave from one side to the other, from the east to the west, fulfilling the prophetic utterance of the angels when they said, "This same Jesus that you've seen go away shall come back in like manner as ye have seen him go away." That promise will be fulfilled. Mark my word. Some of you watching me by television may scoff. You may laugh. You may say you Bible thumpers have been talking about that for a long, long time. But let me tell you, the grin is going to be on the other side of your face not too very long, because he's coming, he's coming, he's coming. When will this meeting be? There is no one on this planet that knows tonight. There is no one possibly in the portals of glory other than the Godhead that knows. That's the way that it should be. You are to be prepared at all times. But we do have an inkling of fulfillment occasions that are beginning to take place.

to let us know that this is near. The Apostle Paul said 2,000 years ago, in the last days, perilous times shall come. Men shall be lovers of their own selves, covetous, boasters, proud, blasphemers, disobedient to parents, unthankful, unholy, without natural affection, truce breakers, false accusers, incontinent, fierce, despisers of those that are good, traitors, heady, high-minded, lovers of pleasures, more than lovers of God, having a form of godliness, but denying the power thereof. Perilous times. We're living in these perilous times now. Just the other day, individuals in places of authority made this shocking statement, and listen to me. This is what they said. They said, every child in America entering school at the age of 5 or 6 is mentally ill. I'm not talking about some scurrilous brigand. I'm talking about one of the most noted educators in the land. I'll say it again. He said, every child in America entering school at the age of 5 or 6 is mentally ill. And this is the reason he said that these children are mentally ill, all our children. Because he comes to school with certain allegiances toward our founding fathers. In other words, he said, they believe in George Washington and Abraham Lincoln, and that's wrong. They have allegiances toward our elected officials, and every effort is being made today to demean public officials in the eyes of people, and especially the children. He has allegiances toward his parents, toward a belief in a supernatural being. Now you think of that. Toward the sovereignty of this nation as a separate entity. And he said, it's up to you teachers to make all these sick children well by creating the international child of the future. He said, additional evidence of their intent to make converts to their religion is found in an article called A Religion for a New Age. He said, I'm convinced that the battle for humankind's future must be waged and won in the public classrooms by teachers who correctly perceive their roles as the proselytizers of a new faith. And that new faith is a religion of humanity that recognizes and respects no God, but believes in a divinity of human beings. In 1925, if you wonder why this nation's in the shape it's in, the teaching of evolution started in our public school system. It is the most base, degrading, denigrating, dastardly, dark teaching that ever fell upon the ears and the minds of our children. In 1948, in America, religious instructions were restricted in our public school systems. In 1962, the court banned prayer in public schools. In 1978, caroling at Christmas time was prohibited in many schools. 1981, a cross in some public parks in this nation was declared unconstitutional. In 1982, a Baptist church called Faith Baptist Church in Louisville, Nebraska, was padlocked by law enforcement officials, God forbid. In 1983, the noted infamous ACLU sued President Reagan because he declared that year as the year of the Bible. Getting back to caroling at Christmas time, one mayor in one of our northern cities set up a nativity scene in the square, his little small town, and the ACLU sued him

you have against three wise men and Mary and Joseph and the scene of Jesus? He said, I don't know, but I suppose and suspect that the ACLU doesn't have three wise men or one virgin in its whole group. Hallelujah. I say amen to that mayor. The other day I heard President Reagan say, it was in Washington, and he stood there and said, I've been sued by the ACLU because I've declared 1983 as the year of the Bible. He said, I wear that suit as a badge of honor. Glory. Hallelujah. You see, there's a tremendous effort in this nation to replace this book that I'm holding in my hand. There is a tremendous, powerful surge in America to take the Bible away from our school children, their minds, our homes, and our society. And the ones that are doing this is the media and education. They are trying to set up a new moral code in America. This moral code, this new moral code, tears apart society. It causes people to lose confidence in the principles that once worked. Now, is this by accident? No, sir. It is one of the basic communist principles that confusion should be generated and that the ordinary citizen should be convinced there are no absolutes, no black, no white. Now, if you're going to try to destroy God, you don't meet God head on. You destroy faith. That's what you do. You first destroy faith, and you start out by destroying faith in principles and institutions and accepted moral codes. And once you've got the populace reeling under repeated onslaughts against every accepted institution, and that's what the press, the media, and education is doing today in this land, then it's easy to transplant this fear, this confusion, and this doubt to their faith in God till they have no faith left. Now, who delivers this confusion to the citizens of this land? It's the media that does it, the mass public information media dedicated to demolishing the status quo. Why? Because they are philosophically committed to imposing a new system, a system of atheistic socialism where all decisions are imposed by a small, elite, superior, intellectual class who do the thinking for all common people. But let me tell you something. And I hope you're watching me with television, and I suspect some of you are. Mightier men than you have endeavored to tear up and tear down this book that I hold in my hand. Hammers of opposition have beaten upon this anvil of the rock of the Word of God. The hammers break, the anvil remains. When you are dead and gone and burning in hell, unless you accept Jesus as your Savior, this book will still be alive and will still be living because it is the Word of Almighty God. And God said, not one word, not one tittle, not one jot, not one sentence, not one chapter shall pass away. Russia may pass away. Communism may pass away. Socialism may pass away. Evolution will pass away. Humanism will pass away, but my word shall stand forever. Glory.

I'm concerned today that the present day church is more concerned with the here

and now than it is with the there and then. Now listen carefully. I want to say that again. I'm concerned that the modern day church even the Pentecostals, more so the Pentecostals, are more concerned about the here and now than you are the there and then. Now let me explain. Satan will try to pull you away from the true gospel by getting you to believe that God is to be used as you would use a pair of shoes. And that his word is to be used as you would use a piece of clothing. You use it to get more things, more money, more wealth, more acclaim, more prestige, more things, more concern with the here and now. Our faith is measured in the size of the automobile we drive. The name that is sewn in the side of our coat, of our suit. Or the size of our bank account. Church, God is little concerned with those things, only that you have something to wear. And that there be a dwelling place. He's not too much concerned about other things in that realm. And I'll tell you why. Get it in your mind. This is not your home. Now hear me, church. This is not your home. The church is forgetting this. We're settling in for eternity. You better do what that old Church of God song says. I'm getting ready to leave this world. I'm getting ready for things of pearl. Keeping my record right, watching both day and night. I'm getting ready to leave this world. We're settling in. We're trying to put down roots. Don't put down roots here. Jesus said with food and with clothing, be content. If God happens to bless you with money, great. Use it to spread his gospel all over this world. Use the world, but don't abuse it. You're just here for a short time. At any moment, he may interrupt your plans. At any moment, he may stop the building of that new house. At any moment, he may stop that business and may say, I'm taking my children out of this world. I'm getting ready to conclude it and wind it up. I believe God blesses people. I believe God honors faith. I believe that. Don't misunderstand me. But don't get your eyes on this world. Don't get your eyes on things. Am I clear in that? Is the church ready for the coming of the Lord? It would all depend on what you mean by the church. If you mean the body of Christ, yes. If you mean organized religion, listen to this. Several times recently, radio station WPLW in Pittsburgh, Pennsylvania, has received calls from listeners who just happened to tune in. They asked for AC/DC and similar rock groups. The conversation went something like this. Disc jockey, sorry, we only play Christian music. Listener, well, what's that rock stuff I've been hearing on the station? Disc jockey, Christian music. Listener, no kidding. Once it was called Jesus music. Now it's called Christian contemporary music. It sounds like rock, sounds like pop. And they tell us today when the Christian kids buy it, they don't have to buy rock music. They can buy this music and they don't feel cheated. It's not of God, friend. It's not of God.

friend. A short time ago, a survey revealed that America is becoming a nation of godless people with an incredible lack of knowledge about the Bible. Pollster George Gallup Jr. said only 4 out of 10 people know that according to the Bible, Jesus Christ delivered the Sermon on the Mount. You think of that. Many adult Americans have an incredible lack of knowledge about the Bible, the world famous pollster explained. It is indeed time to sound the alarm about the future of our religious education in America. He said surveys indicate only 12% of the people think of themselves as highly spiritually committed, and that many people feel that churches are spiritually dry. He said, despite the startling lack of knowledge about the Bible, the poll showed that 8 out of 10 people consider themselves Christians. You think of that. Listen to this. When alcohol was outlawed from 1919 to 1933, they called it prohibition. Prohibitionists had to credit part of their success to pressure from Billy Sunday and the Protestant churches. Today, concern about alcohol abuse is rising again in many quarters because there are 12.5 million alcoholics and 7.5 million problem drinkers. And those who are facing the problem are looking to the churches for help. And this time, however, the response is less than wholehearted. The scientists and health professionals who are speaking out on alcohol problems complain that they receive little help from major denominations. One professor at the University of Michigan health planning unit and leader in the movement said he would like to see churches take a greater role in the effort. He said, "I'm powerfully disappointed that no major denomination has taken an active interest in the issue of slowing down alcohol abuse." Talking about the church, is it ready? Sipping Saints is wrecking the spirituality of so-called millions of Christians. Jimmy Swaggart, what's wrong with you? Don't you know a little wine won't hurt? I'm going to be a little blunt. You are crazy. The little wine has caused the 12.5 million people to be alcoholics. Is the church ready? This columnist wrote this. He said, "Why are the churches so quick to condemn America?" He was talking about Grenada. He said, "Maybe U.S. troops don't belong in Grenada, maybe they do, but how can the churches be so sure so soon that the Reagan administration is wrong and the communist revolutionaries are right?" He said churches ought to be less eager to lend loud support to Marxist atheists, you would think. He said the big press conferences denouncing the new United States was held yesterday, and he gave the name of the denomination. He said there was a tone to the press conference. Several speakers praise what they call progressive communist government that ruled Grenada for several years until it was overthrown and its leaders were murdered by a rival communist military junta 2 weeks ago. Yet they steadfastly refused, these preachers did, to criticize the murderous military junta. He said it's very strange. These anti-American preachers at the press conference at the, almost called the name of the church, seem to be saying that communists are always 100% right, even when they murder other communists who used to be 100% right. One speaker at the press conference repeatedly accused the U.S. of butchery. This was a preacher. A few minutes later, he apparently forgot himself and admitted that he had no real knowledge of what had transpired in Grenada since U.S. troops landed there. Now, you think of this. He didn't know what had happened, but he knew the U.S. was guilty of butchery. That's the progressive church line these days, apparently. And he went on to say this.
These people have every right to love atheism and loathe America. America's a free country. But the churches shouldn't encourage them. The churches, he said, are becoming a heavy cross to bear. And I might add, the kind of cross is not the kind of cross that Jesus Christ talked about bearing. I can't answer if the church as a whole is ready. I'm concerned that it isn't.

question, ask in a variety of ways. Don't the Jewish people worship God? Don't they worship the same God the Christians worship? Is there any difference in a Catholic God or a Protestant God? Isn't Allah, the God of the Muslims, the same God they ask as the Christian God? That's where your trouble is. That's where your difficulty is. We're all worshiping the same God. You can't worship God unless you worship Him through Jesus Christ. I'm not preaching against anybody. I'm not angry at anybody. But I will tell the truth. I will preach the truth. If every Catholic in the world hates me, if every Protestant hates me, if every Muslim hates me, if everybody in the world hates me, I'll preach it that Jesus Christ is Lord. Jesus Christ is King of Kings. Jesus Christ is our only Savior. Jesus Christ is the only way. And I'm going to add something to that also. I don't care how faithful or how zealous you are. When that gate of pearl is open wide in glory, the only way you're going to walk through it, I don't care if you knew Moses and talked to him face to face. I don't care if you knew the Virgin Mary and talked to her face to face. I don't care if you knew the saints and talked to them face to face. I don't care if you gave $1 billion to religion. The only way you're going to get through that gate of pearl is by being washed, washed, washed in the blood of the Lamb. And that's the gospel. That's the truth. That's what the argument's over. And in case some of you zipped zealots, some of you nabobs of negativism, whatever in the world that is, some of you doubting doubters, you wonder who's going to win this thing. I got news for you. Read the last page in the book. We win. We win. Glory, we win. Just saying I'm Christian is not going to get it done. I'm going to tell you something. Do you know why the word Christian stinks in the nostrils of our Jewish brethren? And I love the Jewish people. Every Christian that's a real Christian loves the Jewish people. And any Christian that is a Christian is not going to fight the Jewish people. You're crazy if you do. Ask Arafat. All right. You know why? You know why they don't like the word Christian? You know why they don't like Christians? You know why they're suspicious of Christians? Adolf Hitler called himself a Christian. That notorious butcher that instigated the slaughter of 6 million Jews and called them subhuman. Called himself a Christian doing the work of God. Now you wonder why they feel as they do toward Christians? I said that to say this. Just because you say I'm a Christian, it doesn't mean anything. In Christ, that's the only ones that's going to be there. The password's the blood of Jesus. And number three, number one, when will the meeting be? Number two, who will be at the meeting? Number three, where will the meeting be? In case some of you haven't heard, the church is not wanted here. We are not wanted. We have never been wanted. We don't fit. If you think you fit, well, you don't know anything about Christianity. Because you don't fit.

You don't have the same spirit as the world. You don't have the same attitude as the world. And the world doesn't want you. It hates you. Jesus said, if they hated me, they'll hate you. They hate you. I have resigned myself in the last 6 months. I have resigned myself to be completely maligned by the establishment of religion. I have just resigned myself to it. I've resigned myself to the fact that they are going to hate me. In the next few months, you are going to see over television and hear or read in your newspapers and magazines every foul, rotten, hellish, filthy thing about Jimmy Swaggart that can be printed. I've resigned myself to that. It's not pleasant to read it. It's not pleasant to hear it. It's not pleasant to see it, but I've resigned myself that it's going to be. I've resigned myself that organized religion is going to do everything they can to stop me. I've resigned myself that maybe even my own denomination may turn against me. I've resigned myself that the news media is going to hate me and try every way in the world they can to stop this message. They're saying now that I'm taking up millions and millions and millions of dollars for charity, and only a few pennies gets to charity. If you're watching, and I suspect once again you are, I've never raised a dime for charity. We are not a charity. In case some of you Harvard graduates don't know it, I'm not a charity. We've never been a charity. We're not a charity now. We will not be a charity in the future. I like charities. Thank God for charities. But charities are the United Way, the Cancer Fund, the Heart Fund. That's a charity. We are not a charity. We are a ministry. You hear me? A ministry. And every dollar that comes into this organization goes 100 cents to the dollar for ministry. I know that preaching to you is foolishness. I know that. I know you laugh at it, you sneer at it, you joke about it, and you sneer at it. It's foolishness to you, but the Bible has already said what you think. To them that walk in darkness, the preaching of the gospel is foolishness. But to we that are saved, it is the power of God unto salvation. This is a ministry. It is a ministry. This telecast is on 700 plus television stations and over 2,000 television cables for one purpose, and that is to preach the gospel of Jesus Christ. Every single church we build is for one purpose, that is to preach the gospel of Jesus Christ. It's a ministry. Every Bible school we build in the far-flung corners of the world is for one purpose, and that is to train more and more preachers to preach the gospel of Jesus Christ. Glory. Hallelujah. Hallelujah. Every little, you listen to me. Come on, don't you leave that television set. You stay there and listen. Every school we build for the children. Every school we build for the children. When we feed them a hot meal each day, we've built over 45 schools and got 50 more coming out of the ground, and you're not going to stop us either. I want you to know that. Every bite of food we give them, the teachers that stand before them and teach them reading and writing and arithmetic and about Jesus, that's your problem. And when the doctors help them and try to kill the worms in their little hungry bellies, it's all for one purpose. It's not a charity. Charity has tried and failed a long time ago.
but it is to help them because the gospel demands it, and then to preach to them Jesus. Glory. And some of you are giving money to us. You said, well, Jimmy Swaggart, I just don't like you mixing religion with it. Well, honey, you're out of luck, because that is our purpose. We give them the food and the clothes and the education that we might give unto them Jesus. And that's your problem. That's your problem. That's your whole problem. That's all of your problem. It sticks in your craw. You would like to stop me for one reason, because I preach Jesus. We preach Jesus. Jesus, the first, the last, the Alpha, the Omega, the beginning and the end. Jesus. My Lord, that's good preaching. Hallelujah. Not stopping. Have no plans to stop. I've resigned myself. Do what you want to do. Say what you want to say. Call me anything you want to call me. If this is God, it'll stand. And no weapon that is formed against it shall prosper. Hallelujah. Glory to God. And I want to tell you why the devil's fighting. The humanists are trying to take over our schools. The socialists are trying to take over our government. The atheists are trying to take over our worship of God. But I want to tell you why the devil is mad and angry. It's because there is a sound of a going in the top of the mulberry bushes. There is Holy Ghost revival on the way. I believe that multiplied millions are going to get saved by the blood of the Lamb and are going to come to Jesus Christ. Glory to the Christ of God. Hallelujah. I was with a young man the other day. Owns a tremendously prosperous business. You'd never look at him in 1,000 years and know that he spent 11 years in San Quentin, in Folsom, in Vacaville prisons. He told me, Jimmy Swaggart, I know what it is to sell drugs by the pound and to be craving and screaming for a fix myself. He said, I know what it is to walk into a bank and level a magnum at the teller and say, I want the money. He said, I know what it is to hire out as a contract killer. And he didn't tell me these things until I pulled it out of him. He said, I know what it is to take a knife and stab a man until blood is spurting from 12 wounds in his body. He said, I hated God. I hated my family. I hated everything. A rebel without a cause. He said, miracle of miracles, my wife gave her heart to Jesus. He said, my whole world fell apart. He was out of jail now, out of prison, of course. He said, Jimmy Swaggart, Sunday morning she would turn you on. And he said, I don't know the TV sets that I have demolished. Preaching that doesn't make people angry is not worth the breath that comes out of lungs. This insipid palliative called preaching today, it doesn't awaken one sleeping saint. I'm here to wake you up. Somebody said, what do you do like you do? I'm trying to wake you up. That's why. He said she'd turn you on. And he said, I'd kick the TV. I'd curse you. So, Jimmy Swaggart, you don't know the names I've called you. You don't know how I hated you. He said, I hated you. I hated you. I hated everything about you. And he said, one Sunday, I'd taken all I could take. Said she was there watching the telecast, and she was praying for me, and said our whole life was gone because she didn't go to the bars with me anymore. She didn't go to the clubs with me.

me anymore. She didn't go to the Texas honky tonks with me anymore. She didn't go to those places. She didn't drink with me anymore. She didn't gamble with me anymore. She didn't shoot dope with me anymore. And he said, I stood up and screamed at her and said, I've stood it as long as I can stand it. I'm leaving. I'm splitting. He said, Jimmy Swaggart, I charged out of that house. And he said, God help me. You said over television, you shouted it out, you can run as far as you want to run, but you'll never outrun God. Glory. Glory to the Lamb. Hallelujah. That's what I'm talking about preaching. That's what I'm talking about preaching. That's what I'm talking about preaching. He said, Jimmy, I'd gotten down the steps, was in my front yard, and it hit me like a pole axe. He said, the sound came out of that TV set, traveled through that door, down those steps, hit me right in my heart. And said, I was hit, knocked to my knees. Said, you can't outrun God. He said, I started shaking all over. That's the kind of salvation I'm talking about. I'm not talking about this weak-kneed, Tiny Tim tiptoeing through the tulips type. He said, it hit me. And he said, in about 3 minutes' time, Jesus delivered me from alcohol, delivered me from profanity, delivered me from heroin, delivered me from marijuana, delivered me from cocaine, delivered me from lust, delivered me from obscenity, delivered me from filth, delivered me from dirty jokes, delivered me from sin. Glory, that's the hope of the world. That's the hope of our homes. That's the hope of our nation. He said he got up, crying, weeping. Went back into the house. His wife looked up and saw him standing there. She'd been crying and praying. All this happened in about 10 minutes. Doesn't take God long. Paul found that out. She said, what in the world's happened to you? He said, I just got saved. She said, where? He said, out in the yard. She said, out in the yard. He said, out in the yard. He wrote out a check the other day for $50,000 for the ministry. Some of you dodos, doesn't that make you mad? You know what else? Now, you don't like that one, listen to this one. Oh, his business is being blessed. It's just growing by leaps and bounds. He said, Brother Swaggart, I'm going to build a wing on that college for $250,000. You'll have the money in just a short time. Glory. Hallelujah. Hallelujah. Hallelujah. Praise God. Praise God. That's what you call getting saved. Getting saved. Let me close. The meeting, it's about to take place. God's been getting it ready, his body, for a long, long time. I stood in the lobby of a hotel in Madrid, Spain, a few weeks ago. Two missionaries and their wives walked in. It's one of those things that they started talking and I sensed the presence of God. They said, Brother Swaggart, our little Bible school is packed to the walls and we're turning them away. They said, we've got to have more room. So many Spaniards are getting saved and filled with the Holy Ghost and called to preach. We've got to train them. For the first time in history, Spain is having revival. You think of that. They said, there's a brand new hotel. It's not large, but it's big for us. Right next door to us, our little school. We can fill it up with young preachers to be. It's never been used. Brand new. Built it, and nobody ever used it. We can get it for $500,000. Can you help us? I said, I don't have a dime of the money. But you go sign for it. We'll get it. Now let me tell you something.

2 days ago, Charles Greenaway, one of the great veteran missionaries, I know you men know him, stood in my pulpit in Baton Rouge. He's one of the preachingest men I've ever seen, one of the godliest men I've ever known. Right after World War II, a dear brother was called of God to Spain. They wouldn't let him build a church. They wouldn't let him buy any land. They wouldn't hardly let him do anything, but he preached the gospel, and God started moving and blessing. This was 30-odd years ago. All of a sudden, people started getting saved. But he said he noticed his health deteriorating. He was only 30 years old, but he watched him down, down, down. Finally, he told him, "You've got to go back to the States." And he finally reluctantly conceded to do so. Put him in the hospital in New York City. About a week later, he called him and said, "Brother Greenaway, they're going to open me up tomorrow, but I know what they're going to find." He said, "I'm eating up with cancer, I know." But he said, "Promise me one thing. Promise me that you'll let me go back to Spain. And when I die, if Jesus doesn't desire to heal me, let me die with my people. Let me die where he called me. Let me die preaching the gospel." And you look and you say, "Why didn't God heal him?" I don't know, but I think I do. They operated the next morning. Charles Greenaway called the head surgeon, never seen him, didn't know him. Asked him, "Doctor, what's the verdict?" He said, "He's eaten up with cancer." "How long does he have?" "He's got about 6 months, maybe." He said, "He made me promise." "No," he said, "has he mentioned Spain to you?" He said, "Preacher, that's all he talks about is Spain. He talks about it when we were putting him under. He was talking about Spain and praying for Spain." He said, "Will he have enough strength to get back? Can he go? Can he make the trip?" He said, "Preacher, I've never met you, and I've never met anyone like him. I operated on his body yesterday and cut him open. But his heart's in Spain. Let that preacher take his body back to where his heart is." And he went back and he preached until he collapsed and died. But Jesus said, "Unless a grain of wheat fall to the ground and die, it abideth alone. But if it die, it bringeth forth much fruit." And when those missionaries stood there and said, "They're getting saved by the hundreds. They're getting filled with the Holy Ghost by the hundreds. We've packed every room. Can you help us with that hotel to turn it into a Bible school?" And as I stand here today, the money's been sent and the hotel has been bought. Getting ready for the meeting. Getting ready for the meeting. Getting ready for the meeting. I've been all over the world, and they're getting ready in Africa. They're getting ready in Asia. They're getting ready behind the Iron Curtain. They're getting ready in Central America. They're getting ready in South America. They're getting ready in Mexico. The government in Mexico has said you can't go on television, but the television station owners are saying, "We'll put you on. Preach the gospel. Preach it. Preach the gospel." Getting ready for the meeting. Getting ready for the meeting. Getting ready for the meeting.

Are you ready? Dark clouds are rumbling on the horizon. Are you ready? Are you ready? Would you bow your heads, please? Your heads are bowed, your eyes are closed. How many in this building tonight? Jimmy Swaggart. If the trump would sound tonight, no time to make amends, no time to ask forgiveness, no time to pray, no time to beg forgiveness, no time to pay back tithes, no time. What I've written, I've written. Would you be ready for the meeting? Right now, as you are, would you be ready for the meeting? Now think about it a moment. Would you be ready? How many here? Thousands here. Jimmy Swaggart. I'm not living right. I'm going wrong. I'll be honest. It's time to quit playing church. I'm not living right. I'll just say it. I'm not living right. I need prayer. When that roll is called up yonder, I want to be there. How many would slip up that hand? I won't embarrass you. On the main floor, first of all, raise them high. Hands are going up. Pray for me. I need prayer. I'm not living right. Raise them high. In the bleachers, how many? All the way to the top. Slip up your hands. I will not embarrass you. I promise that. Pray for me. Keep raising them. Left-hand side, I see them. I see them. I see them. Thank you so much. I want everybody to stand, please. Everyone standing. Thomas, do you know? I know you do. Can you sing a verse of the song when the roll is called up yonder? No rhythm, the chorus, and then sing the verse, then sing the chorus slow. The verse out of rhythm. When the trumpet of the Lord shall sound, and time will be no more. Bow your heads, please, as he sings it.

They're going to sing, and I want you to come that raised your hands. I want you to come from the top. I want you to come from the bleachers. Make your way down. There's still time. Listen to me. There's still time. I feel it in my heart and spirit, but it's not much time left. I want you to come. I want you to walk down the aisles. Nobody will walk with you, probably. You're going to have to come by yourself. But God will help you, and it'll be the greatest journey you ever made. From death to life, from sin to salvation. Sing it right now.

There are others still coming, and God love your heart, and God bless you so much. I want every one of you standing here, please, to watch me for just a moment. Look at Brother Swagger. Those of you by television, please give me careful and undivided attention as you can. I want you to know this. Every one of you, God loves you. I don't care what your past is. I don't care what your present is. God loves you. He holds no grudges. He's not angry with you. Some of you may stand here with drugs in your pocket, but God loves you. Some of you may stand here with alcohol in your veins, but God loves you. Some of you may have profaned His name half a dozen times or more today, but He still loves you. You see, He loves you because if you'll let Him, through His Son Jesus, He'll change your life. You won't be the same anymore, because He has the power to help you overcome. You know, for a long time, listen carefully to me, for a long time I read Romans 10 verses 9 and 10, where it said, if we confess the Lord with our mouth and believe in our heart that God raised Him from the dead, we shall be saved. And I kept wondering, Lord, I know it's very important that people believe that You were raised from the dead, but why do they have to really believe that to get saved? I said, that's theology, and they may not understand some of it. He said, that's really not what I'm wanting them to be concerned about. Said, I'm alive whether they know it or not. But He said, I want them to know that the power that raised me from the dead is the same power that will change their lives. It'll make the drunkard sober, the harlot holy, the prostitute pure. It'll change your heart. And that's what your problem is. It's a heart problem. Now, I'm going to pray the sinner's prayer. I want you to pray it with me, and you by television. I want you in your living rooms, bedrooms, place of business, wherever you are. I want you to bow your head and pray it with me. And if you'll believe it, God will save your soul. Right now, He'll save you. Now, bow your heads, please, and let us pray. Dear God in heaven, I love You tonight as best I can. And I come to You through Jesus Christ. And I ask that You forgive me. Wash me with Your precious blood. Cleanse me from all unrighteousness. Give me a new heart and a new life. Right now, according to Romans chapter 10, with my mouth, I confess.

0: Jesus Christ. In my heart, I believe that God raised Jesus from the dead, and the same power that raised him will change me. Right now, I'm washed, I'm cleansed, I'm justified, I'm sanctified. I accept Jesus, Jesus, Jesus, Jesus as my Savior, and according to his word, right now and forever, I am saved. Hallelujah. Praise the Lord.
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That second verse, I've been singing this since I was 16 years old or even younger. But oh, what a meaning. The battle that I went through, 13, 14, 15, and 16, when an evil spirit followed me for 4 years, followed me, negotiating with me. Give me your talents. Give me your gifts. Oh, but I'll never forget that second verse.

0: Martha, I want you to sing this last verse again. 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The problem of humanity is an evil heart. And only Jesus Christ can change that evil heart. 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

There came a sound from heaven. 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
0: 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This is the Jimmy Swaggart Broadcast. Evangelist Jimmy Swaggart has been on television longer than any minister in history. His ministry spans over 60 years and has touched the lives of millions with the message of Christ and Him crucified. Stay tuned for today's message from Evangelist Jimmy Swaggart. But first, enjoy the praise and worship from Family Worship Center.

you enjoyed yourself at camp meeting? Well, I tell you, I have. The worship and the praise and the preaching has been fantastic, anointed by the Lord. And I'm so glad that He's my Lord.

I want them to start it off with that second verse one more time. This world is filled with heartache and suffering, but there's going to come a day where there's not going to be any more crying in the ghettos. Jesus is coming back. I said, Jesus is coming back. That second verse.

Just slip up your hands and worship Him. He's worthy. He's worthy. He's worthy. Hallelujah. Praise God, praise God. He's holy. I'm going to ask you to remain standing right now, because we're going to take up our tithes and our offerings, and I don't feel it's going to break the flow of the Spirit of all. So as we bring the offering boxes up here this morning, I want to thank you once again, every one of you, for your help this week. Those watching and listening, thank you so much for your help this week as well. We appreciate you doing what you can. We thank you. Let's go to the Lord in prayer. Heavenly Father, we thank you for your grace, your mercy. We thank you for your help. We thank you for your blessings that have been upon these services here this week. We ask that you would bless your people. Bless them, O God, in ways they never thought imaginable. Give them a running over blessing. And we ask it in the mighty name of Jesus. Amen and amen. March around and drop off your tithes into the boxes if you can.

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5: If you have your Bibles this morning, I won't keep you long, just until I'm finished. John chapter 20, St. John, John the Beloved. It is believed that John lived to be 100 years of age. He is the only apostle chosen by Christ who died a natural death. All the others died a martyr. John writes, and he said, but Mary stood without at the sepulcher weeping. And as she wept, she stooped down and looked into the sepulcher and saw two angels in white sitting, the one at the head and the other at the feet where the body of Jesus had lain. They said unto her, Woman, why do you weep? She said unto them, Because they have taken away my Lord, and I know not where they have laid him. And when she had thus said, she turned herself back and saw Jesus standing, and knew not that it was Jesus. And Jesus said unto her, Woman, why do you weep? Whom do you seek? She, supposing him to be the gardener, said unto him, Sir, if you have borne him hence, tell me where you have laid him, and I will take him away. Jesus said unto her, Mary. Oh, hallelujah. Glory to God. Glory to God. I want to use for a subject, preaching a few minutes today. Four resurrection victories, would you bow your head? Heavenly Father, thank you for your grace. Thank you for your love. Thank you for the price you paid at Calvary's cross to save mankind from the horror of hell. We will ever give you praise and glory. We will ever thank you, King of Kings and Lord of Lords. that you would step out of time into eternity and come down to this planet to give yourself in sacrifice. Thank you. We ask it all in Jesus' name. Amen and amen. Everything that Jesus did in his earthly ministry of some 3.5 years not only addressed the present problem, whatever it was, but everything he did also had a meaning to it that far stretched beyond the imagination of man. And John records only 4 of the post-resurrection appearances of Christ. Some of the others portrayed more. It is believed that Jesus appeared some 10 times in various different ways. But John only records 4. That was not accidental or a lack of knowledge. It was what the Holy Spirit wanted him to give to us, because those 4 appearances of Christ, post-resurrection appearances, after he had died on Calvary's cross and now had risen from the dead, and there was a purpose for which the Holy Spirit had John to do this. The very first appearance was to a girl, a young lady, as you well know, by the name of Mary Magdalene. Some time ago in Israel, we were driving right along the edge of the beautiful Sea of Galilee, where that the Holy Spirit desired that the Son of God would exhibit most of his ministry. Miracles of unprecedented proportions. And as we were slowly passing this body of water that's about 7 miles long, the guide sitting by me, or rather driving the vehicle, said, and he motioned to the left, and I saw a sign there that said Magdala. He said, that was the village of Mary Magdalene. There's been something about this lady that's always been intriguing to me. She was given the very first privilege of stating to all who would listen to her, he's alive again. Hallelujah. He's not dead. I saw him. I touched him. I heard him. He is alive. He is alive. Glory, Baba Shikatala Mushe.

0: I meant, Christ did not give this privilege to John, who wrote about it. He didn't give it to Simon Peter, the big fisherman, or James, or Nathaniel, or Bartholomew. He gave it to a woman. And you of the feminine gender, don't you ever let the devil tell you that just because you are a woman, I meant, demons don't bother me that much because they know they're going to have Francis to contend with. The couple of fights they've had, they now say, we don't want no more of that. Just that's all right. The scripture tells us almost nothing about this woman except one thing. Before her conversion, she was possessed with seven demons. The hell that she lived in, the awfulness of such a life, the ignominious suffering, the heartache, the demon power forcing her to do things she didn't want to do. Ah, scripture doesn't tell us how, but it just said, of whom Jesus had cast out seven demons. Glory. Hallelujah. I remember standing on that auction block of sin. Satan controlled me. Well, he had the highest bid. But ownership was transferred at a place called Calvary. Jesus said, son, I bought you. Now you are set free. He that the Son has set free, well, is free indeed. No more chains. Well, our slavery. Has triumphed in liberty.
1: My God, my God, my God.
0: He that the Son has made free, well, is free indeed. Glory to God. Glory to God. Glory to God. And Mary Magdalene is not the only one. Millions upon millions through the centuries have been set free by the power of the crucified, risen Lord. Hallelujah to the Lord. Heartbroken, hurting. She couldn't understand much of what was happening. How could they crucify him? That early morning hour before dawn, no doubt she hadn't slept a wink all night. She goes to the tomb.

0: I've been there. I've seen the corridor on which Jesus had been placed. And whenever she got there, the stone was rolled away. Glory to God. You have to understand, that stone was about 1,000 pounds. It covered the mouth of that tomb, but it had been rolled away. And she walked to the open door and looked in, and there were two angels. She didn't know they were angels. One was seated on the end, the other one on this end. They were the cherubims in living action of the tabernacle and the temple, that they stood on each end of the Ark of the Covenant and the mercy seat. But now they're sitting.
1: My God.
0: The reason, yeah, you got it, Robert.
2: Finished.
0: Finished.
2: Finished.
0: Finished. Finished. Finished. Glory to God. I said finished. It's finished. Glory to God. It's finished. She was so overcome with grief. And the first blessing, victory of the resurrection was that sorrow was faced and dealt with. She turns away from the angels and sees a man standing. And she thought it was the gardener. And she goes up to him and says, "Sir, where have you taken him?" He said, "Woman, why do you weep?" Now, he called her woman. There's a reason for everything he did was for purpose and reason. He called her woman, first of all, because it was meant to address sorrow for the whole of the world. I personally think that the feminine gender sorrows more than the husband or the male factor does. I feel that the woman feels the hurt and the pain more than we men do. Sorrow. Jesus said, "The Spirit of the Lord is upon me because he has anointed me to preach the gospel to the poor, to heal the brokenhearted." Glory to God. But she thought he was the gardener, and she said, "Where have you laid him?" And then Jesus said, "Mary." Glory to God. Mary. The first was a generalization. The whole world. This was personal. For you, Mary. Oh, glory to God. Mary. And she looked up and saw him. My Lord, I would love to have been there.
1: Yes. Hallelujah.
0: She threw herself on the ground and grabbed his legs. Now, our Presbyterian friends would say she was a little bit too bold. Our Baptist friends would say, well, that passed away with the prophets. Oh, glory to God. But she grabbed his legs, thought, my Lord, he's alive. He's alive. He's alive. He said, Mary, you're going to have to let go for now. Going to have to let go. Let me tell you, his resurrection dealt with sorrow. Now, that doesn't mean that as a child of God, you'll never have any more sorrow. It doesn't mean that. In the last 3 months, we have lost 3 people in this church. Terry and Greg and Jenny. These were godly people. We miss them. There's sorrow there because of it. But it's not sorrow like the world has.
1: Yes.
0: Understand? Do you understand that? The world looks and says, they're gone, I'll never see them again. But we look at them and say, you're not really there. You're with the Lord Jesus Christ, and we will see you again. Glory to God. Yes, we hurt. We're human. We live in a fallen world. But we sorrow not as those who have no hope, but we have a blessed hope.
1: Yes.
0: Praise God. I couldn't help it. When the choir was singing that song, and there'll be no more crying in the ghettos, the little babies that have suffered, the little ones, they had no part in what's happening, but they cry because of hurt and poverty and pain and suffering. But thank God he's coming back. And there'll be no more crying in the ghettos. Hallelujah. And the second victory. 10 of the disciples met. Of course, Judas had taken his life. And Thomas was not among them. But when these 10 met, they met behind locked doors for fear of the authorities. Fear. That's the second problem that his resurrection handled. I talked to a dear friend of mine, lived in Dallas, Texas. He's now aged in years, and a dear brother, he and his lovely wife. He was one of the most outstanding trial lawyers in the Dallas-Fort Worth Metroplex. He didn't lose many cases. And here's the odd thing about it. He tried most of those cases drunk. I'm not sure I would want to have been a client. Drunk. He totaled 4 cars on those Dallas freeways. Never got a scratch. I asked him one day, I said, Dennis, what did you think about those years? I mean, stayed drunk constantly. He said, Jimmy, it was fear. I was going to die, and I couldn't stop it. His wife, she ordered, we just put out the song, There Is a River. that flows from God above. There is a fountain that's filled with His great love. Come to the waters. There is a vast supply. There is a river that never shall run dry. And when he would hear it playing and go rip it off of the player and throw it against the wall and break it, she got to the place she would buy them half a dozen at a time. The last time he picked up one and slammed it against the wall, started up the stairs cursing, drunk. But the Spirit of God hit him, knocked him flat off his back on those stairs, and said, "You're going to die if you don't stop and give your heart to me." He said, "Lord," he didn't have knowledge enough then, but he said, "Lord, if you let me live to get to church in the morning, I'll make this thing right." Glory to God. And that next morning, he was in church. The pastor was the brother who preached here just a few weeks ago, Don George. He walked down those aisles, and liquor bottles went. Seagram 7 was gone. Jack Daniels and Charlie Daniels was gone. Glory to God. Hallelujah. Saved, saved, saved. And the fear was gone. Fear. One doctor said, a medical scientist really, he said, "We have cataloged 87 types of fear." And he said, "We can't prove it, but we believe," and you can't put it in a test tube and prove it, but he said, "We believe that certain types of cancer is caused by fear." Fear. Now, not all of it, but he said, "We can't prove that." But he said, "We believe that." Fear brings with it guilt. And it's a terrible state for a person to be in. I don't know how people exist who don't know God. I don't know how they live. You're listening to me. If I didn't have the Lord to turn to, the Lord to bring my needs to Him. Glory to God. Take your burdens to the Lord and leave them there. If you'll trust and never doubt, He will surely lead you out. Take your burdens to the Lord and leave them there. You see, Satan can't do anything to you that's going to stop where you're headed. Amen. Glory to God. Now, you can act a fool and do a lot of things, but the devil himself can't rob you of your salvation if you'll hold to that nail-scarred hand. The third one, all 11, Judas gone, all 11 of the disciples meet. Thomas is with them this time. Because the second time when they told Thomas, they said, "The Lord appeared among us." He said, "You're eating half-baked bread. Your elevator didn't go all the way to the top." He said, "I don't believe it." Do you realize not a single solitary person, not one of his disciples, believed that Jesus would rise from the dead? Never mind, he told them. He said, "I'm going to Jerusalem. They'll arrest me. They'll kill me. But 3 days I'll rise again." Amen. They didn't believe him. Nobody believed him. And Thomas said, "I won't believe it unless I put my hand in the prints in his hand and in his side. Then I'll believe it." The third problem is unbelief. Yes. unbelief. You got sorrow. You got fear. You got unbelief. You say, is Thomas one of the chosen disciples was plagued with unbelief? Yeah, yeah. I wonder, are there people in this audience, you by television, that there's unbelief there? Let me go reach out, which I know that you're not troubled with. But most of the people out there, if you ask them, who is Jesus Christ? It's not one out of 100 that will say he is the Son of the living God. They will say, well, he was a good man, I'm sure, but he was self-deceived. He wasn't the Son of God. Oh, he had miraculous powers, but others have too. No, no others have ever had any power even close to what Jesus Christ had. Believing on him, that's the key. I know the answer, but I'll ask the question anyway. Do you believe that Jesus Christ is the Son of the living God? Do you believe that he was God manifest in the flesh? Do you believe he is the King of kings and the Lord of lords and fairest of 10,000? Do you believe it? I'll ask you by television. Do you believe he is the Son of God? Emmanuel, God manifest in the flesh, the man, Christ Jesus. He was very man and very God. What does that mean? That means he was fully man and fully God. He was not half man and half God. He was fully man and yet fully God. Glory to God. I believe it. I believe it. I believe it. I believe it. I believe it because I've seen what he can do. Praise God. And faith is something that you can lose. You can lose your faith. What was his name that wrote Only Believe? Paul Rader. Started preaching when he was in his early 20s, and God miraculously blessed him, and he saw many people saved. But something happened in the church. I don't know what it was, but he just quit. Went into terrible sin. I mean, about as bad as it could get. Name it. And he was guilty. He even came to the place and said, I don't believe anymore. I don't believe in God anymore. But let me tell you something. It's not an easy thing to turn out the light that God has hung up in your soul. Hallelujah. Glory to God. Glory to God. Not an easy thing. But somehow through that darkness, he came back, built a great church, wrote the song, Only Believe, Only Believe, All Things Are Possible, Only Believe. Francis and I preached a meeting in Kansas City, Missouri. Had a great meeting. place, the church wasn't big. It was seat, I don't know, 600 or 700. But it was jammed to the walls. This Friday night, I had announced we were going to pray for the sick. And after the message, scores.

held up my Bible. I said, you can't, not won't, but can't. You can't believe this, can you? What I didn't know, she had enrolled in the university in Kansas City, come under the teaching of a godless, atheistic professor. And the devil stole her faith. Her parents were in this church. Everybody knew her story. And you say, well, if she had lost her faith, she'd no longer believe. What was she doing in that prayer line? Oh, glory to God. Glory to God. Because it's not easy to turn out that light. It's not easy to turn out that light. It's not easy to turn out that light. I said, you can't believe it, can you? She just dropped her head. She never said anything. Then I did something I've never done. I don't remember doing it since. I've never done it before. I laid my Bible down on the floor. I said, stand on it. Hallelujah. She looked at me, her eyes got big. And I could tell her jaw muscles working. She was thinking, this is stupid, this is crazy. I said, go ahead, put your feet on that Bible. She put one foot on. And I said, both of them. Both of them. Hallelujah. You could have heard a pin drop in that crowd. They knew her story. I didn't. She slowly picked up the other foot, put it on that Bible, and when she did, the Spirit of God knocked her flat on her back. Glory to God. Hallelujah. Hallelujah. Hallelujah. Hallelujah. She came up speaking with other tongues as the Spirit of God began to move. The only thing that you can take with you when you die is your faith. One of the world's richest men died. Funeral cortege was coming down the road. The streets were lined with people. One man said, how much did he leave? The other one said, he left it all. He left it all. But I believe. I believe. Have faith in God. Have faith in God. Have faith in God for the answer. Oh, have faith in God. Praise God. You were late, but you got there. Praise God. Last of all, the sorrow, fear, unbelief. But let me say this before I leave that. Thomas saw it this time. He wasn't there before. Don't miss church. Because the very time you miss just might be the time the Holy Spirit will show up. Glory to God. Jesus said, Thomas, see the nail prints in my hands. The Bible doesn't say whether he touched Jesus or not, but it does say this. He was one who doubted, unbelief. But he was also the first one to say, my Lord and my God. Glory to God. My Lord and my God. My Lord and my God. My Lord and my God. Praise God. And last, the 21st chapter of John. The Bible said Peter and John and three or four others, they went fishing. Now you say, well, this is strange. The Lord has been crucified.

0: And they have now seen him raised from the dead, and they go a-fishing? They were not going fishing for pleasure. That's the only way they had to make a living for their family. You follow what I'm saying? It was not a whole cold, calloused thing they were doing. They didn't know what else to do. And they fished all night long and caught nothing. And early that morning, when the sun was breaking, they saw somebody standing on the shore.
1: Oh, yeah.
0: Hallelujah. Hallelujah. He said, "Children, do you have any meat?" They said, well, no, we don't. He said, "Cast your net on the right side of the ship."
1: Oh, yeah.
0: Glory to God. I like the way the Holy Spirit did this. That net was so filled, it was running over, and yet it didn't break. And yet the Holy Spirit counted it, 153 fish with one throw of the net, and they'd fished all night long and had not caught anything. And the Lord was showing them, "Don't worry about me meeting your need, boys. I can meet your need." I can meet your need. Glory to God. Glory to God. Glory to God. Sorrow, fear, unbelief, and now care. Care. I'm going to say this and quit. I'm tired. You've just shouted me down. I'm just tired. I like you. I sure do. You bless me. Now, this one here, I have problems with him, but he's... I would try. I've tried and failed. No, he's my buddy. He's my buddy. And I'm going to tell you something, but add a little bit to it. God wants to bless his children. I'm going to show you how to get blessed now. I'm going to show you how to get blessed. Number one, as I told you Wednesday night, number one, put your faith in Christ and the cross and maintain it in Christ and the cross. Number two, establish a prayer life. Every day, 7 days a week. I don't care if it's 15 minutes that you ask the Lord for his leading and guidance and tell him what you need or whatever the case, and thank him for what he's already done for you. And then spend about 15 minutes, that's not much, in the Word every day. My brother Swanger, and I'm just too binging to do that. You are? That's the reason you're so ugly, too. if you have to get up a half an hour early, go to the Lord and then get in his word for just a few minutes. At least 30 minutes a day for all of it, and you can do that. And then number three, pay your tithe. I'm shocked at Christians who have been given so much by the Lord and who never give him anything. Well, I can't afford to. No, you can't afford not to. Praise God. I think Francis and I have paid tithe. I may be wrong, but I don't remember any other time. On every dollar we've ever made, from the time we were married. And there was a time we were giving 50%. And I remember the Lord told me, said, I want you to give me the recordings, the records. I only had two or three at the time. And I said, we were on the field, evangelistic work, and I said, Lord, what little, we don't get much offerings, it's almost nothing in many places. And what little that we get from these records, that's what we live on. That went on for about 6 months. Finally told me, he said, you can have it all if you want it, but if you want my will, give it to me. I called in a lawyer, drew up the papers, and wasn't many records then, but the Holy Spirit knew. You see, I've sold 16 million albums since we started back years ago. 16 million. That money has gone to, it went to build this church, to be honest with you. This church was built out of that. Other churches all over the world, schools for children, all over the world. And you know something? I haven't done without a single meal. Hey, hey, hey, hey, hallelujah, hallelujah, hallelujah. Glory to God. He just keeps on blessing, keeps on blessing, keeps on blessing. There's no trust fund for my grandkids or my great-grandkids. And I don't have a complaint in the world, period. And somebody said, well, I think I'll do that. If you can't sing, forget it. Glory to God. Well, my blessings are coming through. Could you stand, please? Oh, my blessings are coming through. What's the next line to that? He'll pour you out a blessing. There won't be room to receive. Thank God, my blessings.

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0: The cry of man is to try to find peace in the midst of a world that knows little of it. Some of you watching the television right now, you've tried it all. This is what the song says. Oh, time after time I went searching for peace,

surface relationships used me up till I was done in. That's what the world will do for you. But all the while, someone, his name is Jesus,

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2: We're reading from Revelation chapter 7 in the Expositor Study Bible. Revelation chapter 7. And after these things,
3: the first parenthetical passage, coming between the sixth and seventh seals.
2: I saw four angels standing on the four corners of the earth.
3: Represents the universality of God's administration.
2: Holding the four winds of the earth.
3: Actually refers to judgment, which will be stopped for a short period of time.
2: That the wind should not blow on the earth, nor on the sea, nor on any tree.
3: The winds of judgment strive to be turned loose, but they are held in abeyance by the omnipotence of Almighty God.
2: And I saw another angel ascending from the east.
3: The advent of this angel portrays the fact

0: But this is the beginning of the restoration of Israel.
1: Having the seal of the living God
0: pertains to the seal of salvation.
1: And he cried with a loud voice to the four angels, to whom it was given to hurt the earth and the sea.
0: The judgments are to be held in check,
1: saying, hurt not the earth, neither the sea, nor the trees, till we have sealed the servants of our God in their foreheads.
0: This is not literal, but rather a token, as the sprinkled blood on the lintel protected the house from the destroying angel at the first Passover.
1: And I heard the number of them which were sealed, and there were sealed 144,000 of all the tribes of the children of Israel.
0: 12,000 from each tribe. These are the first fruits of Israel, which are included in the first resurrection, with all of Israel coming to Christ at the second coming.
1: Of the tribe of Judah were sealed 12,000. Of the tribe of Reuben were sealed 12,000. Of the tribe of Gad were sealed 12,000. Of the tribe of Asher were sealed 12,000. Of the tribe of Naphtali were sealed 12,000. Of the tribe of Manasseh were sealed 12,000. Of the tribe of Simeon were sealed 12,000. Of the tribe of Levi were sealed 12,000. Of the tribe of Issachar were sealed 12,000. Of the tribe of Zebulun were sealed 12,000. Of the tribe of Joseph,
0: Ephraim,
1: were sealed 12,000. Of the tribe of Benjamin were sealed 12,000.
0: The tribe of Dan is omitted, and no reason is given.
1: After this I beheld, and lo, a great multitude.
0: Pertains to martyrs who gave their lives for the Lord Jesus Christ in the great tribulation,
1: which no man could number.
0: Represents the many, possibly millions, who will be saved in the great tribulation.
1: Of all nations and kindreds and people and tongues stood before the throne and before the Lamb.
0: By use of the word Lamb, we know and realize that their sin-stained garments have been washed in the blood of the Lamb,
1: clothed with white robes and palms in their hands.
0: Could be paraphrased, dressed in richest wedding garments of purest dazzling white. These are God's blood bought. The palms represent joy.
1: And cried with a loud voice,
0: proclaims great joy,
1: saying, salvation to our God, which sits upon the throne, and unto the Lamb.
0: Once again, we are told here how God has brought about salvation. It is through what Jesus did at the cross, and through that means alone.
1: And all the angels stood round about the throne, and about the elders and the four beasts, and fell before the throne on their faces and worshiped God.
0: This tremendous volume of worship and praise has to do with what Jesus did at the cross, in his atoning for all sin by the giving of himself in sacrifice,
1: saying Amen,
0: is the proclamation that God has provided salvation to humanity through the work of the Lamb.
1: Blessing and glory and wisdom and thanksgiving and honor and power and might be unto our God forever and ever. Amen.
0: As the praises to God the Father are sevenfold, they are also sevenfold to God the Son. This shows that both God and the Lamb are regarded in heaven as entitled to equal praise.
1: And one of the elders answered, saying unto me,
0: proclaims one of the 24, addressing questions that are in John's mind, but have not been asked,
1: what are these which are arrayed in white robes?
0: This would be better translated, who are these?
1: And whence came they?
0: Where do they come from?
1: And I said unto him, sir, you know.
0: Presents reverent regard, but definitely not worship.
1: And he said to me, these are they which came out of great tribulation.
0: Refers to a specific group.
1: And have washed their robes and made them white in the blood of the Lamb.
0: They were saved by trusting Christ in what he did at the cross. In the book of Revelation, the emphasis placed on the cross is overwhelming.
1: Therefore are they before the throne of God and serve him day and night in his temple.
0: All of this particular group came out of the great tribulation.
1: And he who sits on the throne shall dwell among them.
0: The one who sits on the throne will cast his protecting tabernacle over all the saints of God, which in effect is his presence.
1: They shall hunger no more, neither thirst any more. Neither shall the sunlight on them, nor any heat.
0: Proclaims a perfect environment.
1: For the Lamb which is in the midst of the throne shall feed them.
0: Not only did the Lamb save them, but he as well shall feed them. Not only does our salvation come by and through what Jesus did at the cross, but we live by what Jesus did for us at the cross as well.
1: And shall lead them unto living fountains of waters.
0: Symbolic of the Holy Spirit.
1: And God shall wipe away all tears from their eyes.
0: All things causing sorrow will be forever gone.
1: Revelation chapter 8 in the Expositor's Study Bible. And when he had opened the seventh seal,
0: this is the last seal,
1: there was silence in heaven about the space of half an hour.
0: This silence proclaims

0: thus far, the intensity of the judgment is about to increase manyfold.
1: And I saw the seven angels which stood before God.
0: The Greek text says, the seven angels of the presence of God.
1: And to them were given seven trumpets.
0: We have had the seven seals of judgment. Now the world will experience the seven trumpet judgments.
1: And another angel came and stood at the altar, having a golden censer.
0: This is the altar of incense in heaven.
1: And there was given unto him much incense.
0: Represents the perfection, merit, and virtue of the life of Christ. Everything speaks of Christ, and more particularly of what he did at the cross. Incidentally, this altar of incense in heaven is the pattern for the altar of incense that stood in the tabernacle on earth immediately before the veil during the time of the law.
1: That he should offer it with the prayers of all saints upon the golden altar, which was before the throne.
0: The prayers of all the saints are very precious in the sight of God, yet at the same time imperfect. Added to our prayers must be the incense, which is a type of the sweet savor of the merit of the life, death, and resurrection of Christ.
1: And the smoke of the incense.
0: Even though we aren't given the information in this verse, the angel has taken coals of fire from the brazen altar and placed them in his golden censer,
1: which came with the prayers of the saints.
0: For our prayers to be effective in heaven, they must always be mixed with the intercessory work of Christ,
1: ascended up before God out of the angel's hands.
0: Knowing our prayers come up before God, at least if we pray according to the will of God, should inspire every saint to a greater prayer life.
1: And the angel took the censer and filled it here with fire of the altar.
0: This is the brazen altar in heaven that typified the death of our Lord, which was necessary in order that man might be redeemed. As is obvious here, heaven is filled with the portrayal of that sacrificial atoning death.
1: And cast it into the earth.
0: With the salvation of the cross being rejected by the earth, the judgment of the cross will now commence.
1: And there were voices and thunderings and lightnings and an earthquake.
0: All of this speaks of the fact that it is judgment coming, and judgment such as the world has never seen before.
1: And the seven angels which had the seven trumpets prepared themselves to sound.
0: As stated, if the cross is rejected, judgment must follow. These events will take place about 2.5 years into the Great Tribulation.
1: The first angel sounded.
0: The first trumpet judgment.
1: And there followed hail and fire mingled with blood, and they were cast upon the earth.
0: This will be literal and will be a fulfillment of the prophecy of Joel. This is similar to the seventh plague upon Egypt.
1: And the third part of trees was burnt up, and all green grass was burnt up.
0: Probably refers to a third part of the Mediterranean area being affected. Even though all of this will affect the entirety of the earth, as would be obvious, the greatest concentration will be in the Middle East.
1: And the second angel sounded, and as it were a great mountain burning with fire was cast into the sea.
0: More than likely, this will be a giant meteorite which will fall into the Mediterranean Sea.
1: And the third part of the sea became blood.
0: Similar to that which had taken place in Egypt so long ago.
1: And the third part of the creatures which were in the sea and had life died. And the third part of the ships were destroyed.
0: Concerns the part affected by the meteorite, or by whatever manner God chooses to do this.
1: And the third angel sounded. And there fell a great star from heaven, burning as it were a lamp.
0: More than likely another meteorite.
1: And it fell upon the third part of the rivers and upon the fountains of water.
0: A third part of the land area speaks of the old Roman Empire area.
1: And the name of the star is called Wormwood.
0: This huge meteorite, which will fall, will carry with it the properties of the bitter, nauseous plant known as wormwood.
1: And the third part of the waters became wormwood, and many men died of the waters, because they were made bitter.
0: Conceivably, this could take the lives of hundreds of thousands, if not millions.
1: And the fourth angel sounded, and the third part of the sun was smitten, and the third part

0: third of the moon, and the third part of the stars. So as the third part of them was darkened, and the day shone not for a third part of it, and the night likewise.
1: Once again, let us emphasize the fact that these judgments aren't symbolic, they are literal. Jesus said this would happen.
0: And I beheld and heard an angel flying through the midst of heaven, saying with a loud voice,
1: It is possible this angel will be visible to people on earth and could well be portrayed by television.
0: Woe, woe, woe to the inhabitants of the earth by reason of the other voices of the trumpet of the three angels, which are yet to sound.
1: The three woes are meant to correspond with the three remaining trumpet judgments.
0: Revelation chapter 9 in the Expositor's Study Bible. And the fifth angel sounded.
1: Presents the fifth judgment, and as stated, the first woe.
0: And I saw a star fall from heaven unto the earth.
1: Actually refers to Satan, as the next phrase proclaims.
0: And to him was given the key of the bottomless pit.
1: Christ gives this key to Satan, although he may use an angel to hand the key to the evil one.
0: And he,
1: Satan,
0: opened the bottomless pit, and there arose a smoke out of the pit, as the smoke of a great furnace. And the sun and the air were darkened by reason of the smoke of the pit.
1: This will probably be concentrated in the old Roman Empire territory.
0: And there came out of the smoke locusts upon the earth.
1: These are demon locusts, even as the following verses prove.
0: And unto them was given power, as the scorpions of the earth have power.
1: Refers to the sting in their tails, and the pain this will cause.
0: And it was commanded them that they should not hurt the grass of the earth, neither any green thing, neither any tree.
1: Normal locusts destroy plant life, but these are not allowed to do so.
0: But only those men which have not the seal of God in their foreheads.
1: Refers to the 144,000 Jews who have accepted Christ as their Savior.
0: And to them it was given that they should not kill them, but that they should be tormented 5 months.
1: This will be literal, yet these creatures will be invisible.
0: And their torment was as the torment of a scorpion when he strikes a man.
1: Pain and swelling.
0: And in those days shall men seek death, and shall not find it, and shall desire to die, and death shall flee from them.
1: For pain to be so bad that people want to die is bad indeed. Evidently, pain-killing drugs will not work. It will be interesting how medical doctors diagnose all of this, to say the least.
0: And the shapes of the locusts were like unto horses prepared unto battle. And on their heads were as it were crowns like gold, and their faces were as the faces of men.
1: These are demon spirits, but will be invisible. If they could be seen, this is what they would look like. We aren't told their origin in the Bible. We know they were not originally created in this manner, but evidently became this way in the revolution instigated by Lucifer against God.
0: And they had hair as the hair of women, and their teeth were as the teeth of lions.
1: They were no doubt originally created by God to perform a particular function of praise and worship, even as the living creatures. But they have suffered this fate due to rebellion against God.
0: And they had breastplates, as it were breastplates of iron. And the sound of their wings was as the sound of chariots, of many horses running to battle.
1: We are given a glimpse here into the spirit world. This is the reason such foolish efforts as humanistic psychology are helpless against such foes. The only answer is Christ and the cross.
0: And they had tails like unto scorpions, and there were stings in their tails, and their power was to hurt men 5 months.
1: This judgment is limited to 5 months, which tells us Satan can only do what God allows him to do.
0: And they had a king over them, which is the angel of the bottomless pit.
1: Gives us further insight into the spirit world of darkness.
0: Whose name in the Hebrew tongue is Abaddon, but in the Greek tongue has his name Apollyon.
1: This is a powerful fallen angel who evidently threw in his lot with Lucifer in the great rebellion against God. Only four angels are named in Scripture: Gabriel, Michael, Lucifer, and Apollyon, the first two being righteous.
0: One woe is past
1: refers to the fifth trumpet judgment.
0: And behold, there come two woes more hereafter.
1: The word behold calls attention to the fact that the two remaining woes will be exceedingly horrific.
0: And the sixth angel sounded.
1: This is the second woe.
0: And I heard a voice from the four horns of the golden altar which is before God.
1: This is the altar of incense. The voice is probably that of the same angel who came and stood at the altar and had much incense.
0: Saying to the sixth angel which had the trumpet, loose the four angels which are bound in the great river Euphrates.
1: These are evil angels, hence previously bound. The river Euphrates signals the area. It is where it all began. It is where it will all end. And it is being prepared even now.
0: And the four angels were loosed, which were prepared for an hour and a day and a month and a year, for to slay the third part of men.
1: These four angels are not to be confused with the four angels of Revelation chapter 7, verse 1. Those are righteous angels, while these four are evil. They are executor of God's wrath. Once again, this judgment will be mostly confined to the old Roman Empire territory.
0: And the number of the army of the horsemen were 200,000.
1: 200 million.
0: And I heard the number of them.
1: This is not symbolic of a human army, but rather demon spirits, which as well will be invisible.
0: And thus I saw the horses in the vision.
1: Demon horses.
0: And them that sat on them, having breastplates of fire, and of jacinth, and brimstone. And the heads of these horses were as the heads of lions, and out of their mouths issued fire and smoke and brimstone.
1: All of this presents demon spirits riding demon horses.
0: By these three was the third part of men killed, by the fire, and by the smoke, and by the brimstone, which issues out of their mouths.
1: Quite possibly, over 300 million people will die as a result of this particular plague. Whatever they think to be the cause, the actual cause will be what is described here.
0: For their power is in their mouth, and in their tails. For their tails were like unto serpents, and had heads, and with them they do hurt.
1: Once again, we are here given a glimpse into the spirit world. That's the reason Paul said, "We wrestle not against flesh and blood, but against principalities, against powers, against the rulers of the darkness of this world, against spiritual wickedness in high places." As well, that is why all efforts to oppose such are fruitless, other than Christ and the cross.
0: And the rest of the men which were not killed by these plagues,
1: once again, probably confined to the Middle East area,
0: yet repented not of the works of their hands.
1: As is obvious here, men do not easily repent.
0: That they should not worship devils and idols of gold and silver and brass and stone and of wood, which neither can see nor hear nor walk.
1: All worship of God must be based strictly on the sacrifice of Christ and the name of Christ, else it is a work of man's hands, which God can never accept.
0: Neither repented they of their murders, nor of their sorceries, nor of their fornication, nor of their thefts.
1: The Holy Spirit again emphasizes the fact that they will not repent. Repentance by the world must be in the realm of the sin of man creating another God. In the church, repentance must be in the realm of the sin of the creation of another sacrifice.
0: Revelation chapter 10 in the Expositor Study Bible. And I saw another mighty angel come down from heaven.
1: This is Christ.
0: Clothed with a cloud.
1: Refers to the glory of God upon him, for he is God.
0: And a rainbow was upon his head.
1: Refers to peace and mercy.

0: out voice, as when a lion roars,
1: signals power and victory.
0: And when he had cried, seven thunders uttered their voices.
1: We aren't told to what these seven thunders stated or what they meant.
0: And when the seven thunders had uttered their voices, I was about to write.
1: Proclaims the fact that John wrote all of this down, which refers to the entirety of this book of Revelation.
0: And I heard a voice from heaven saying unto me, seal up those things which the seven thunders uttered, and write them not.
1: John knew what they were, but was forbidden to relate it in the book. Therefore, speculation is useless.
0: And the angel which I saw stand upon the sea and upon the earth lifted up his hand to heaven.
1: Presents most likely the right hand, with the book held in the left hand. It concerns an oath.
0: And swear by him who lives forever and ever, who created heaven and the things that therein are, and the earth and the things that therein are, and the sea and the things which are therein.
1: Proclaims the fact that the world belongs to God by virtue of him being its creator.
0: That there should be time no longer.
1: Could be translated, that there should be delay no longer. The prayer of Christ, thy kingdom come, thy will be done, on earth as it is in heaven, is about to be answered.
0: But in the days of the voice of the seventh angel, when he shall begin to sound,
1: proclaims the beginning of the last half of the great tribulation, which will be worse than ever.
0: The mystery of God should be finished.
1: This mystery pertains to the reason God has allowed Satan to continue his reign over this earth for these thousands of years.
0: As he has declared to his servants, the prophets,
1: found in Isaiah chapter 14, verses 12 through 20, and Ezekiel chapter 28, verses 11 through 19.
0: And the voice which I heard from heaven spoke unto me again.
1: It is the same voice which told him to seal up those things the seven thunders uttered, and write them not.
0: And said, go and take the little book which is open in the hand of the angel,
1: Christ,
0: which stands upon the sea and upon the earth.
1: This presents the third time Christ is presented in his dominion role, which guarantees the certainty of such action.
0: And I went unto the angel,
1: Christ,
0: and said unto him, give me the little book.
1: Refers, as stated, to the same book mentioned in chapter 5.
0: And he said unto me, take it and eat it up.
1: Presents idiomatic language, meaning to digest its contents.
0: And it shall make your belly bitter, but it shall be in your mouth sweet as honey.
1: The word of God is always sweet, but in this case it speaks of judgment, and will therefore be bitter in the belly, as all judgment is bitter.
0: And I took the little book out of the angel's hands and ate it up.
1: He digested its contents.
0: And it was in my mouth sweet as honey, and as soon as I had eaten it, my belly was bitter.
1: Signifying the further judgment that was about to come. It pertained to the last half of the great tribulation, which will be the worst of all.
0: And he,
1: Christ,
0: said unto me, you must prophesy again before many peoples, and nations, and tongues, and kings.
1: Jesus is telling John that the stand he has taken by putting one foot on the sea and the other on the earth does not prove his formal possession of the earth at this time. This will not take place until about 3.5 years later. Consequently, John must continue to prophesy, which in effect is the second half of the book of Revelation.
0: Revelation chapter 11 in the Expositor's Study Bible. And there was given me a reed like unto a rod, and the angel,
1: Christ,
0: stood, saying, rise and measure the temple of God, and the altar, and them who worship therein.
1: Refers to the literal temple, which will be rebuilt in Jerusalem, with Israel once again instituting the sacrifices. In fact, plans are being made at this moment for the rebuilding of this structure. As well, Daniel prophesied of this event some 500 years before Christ.
0: But the court which is without the temple leave out, and measure it not, for it is given unto the Gentiles.
1: Refers to the court of the Gentiles, which was the furthest court from the temple. This measurement is for judgment.
0: And the holy city,
1: Jerusalem,
0: shall they tread under foot 42 months.
1: This refers to the period that will end the times of the Gentiles. At the midpoint of the great tribulation, the Antichrist will turn on Israel, actually attacking her, and she will be temporarily defeated. He will occupy the temple, making it his religious headquarters.

0: headquarters. He will occupy it for 3.5 years.
1: And I will give power unto my two witnesses,
0: Enoch and Elijah, two men who have not yet died, actually being translated before they saw death.
1: And they shall prophesy 1,260 days, clothed in sackcloth.
0: This refers to 3.5 years, the last half of the Great Tribulation. The clothing in sackcloth suggests that the witnessing includes the preaching of repentance.
1: These are the two olive trees and the two candlesticks standing before the God of the earth.
0: Both represent the two witnesses and refer to the vision given by the Lord to the prophet Zechariah.
1: And if any man will hurt them, fire proceeds out of their mouth and devours their enemies.
0: Pertains to judgment and not literal fire.
1: And if any man will hurt them, he must in this manner be killed.
0: This proclaims the protection of the Lord, and in whatever manner it is needed. No doubt the Antichrist will seek to kill them in many ways.
1: These have power to shut heaven, that it not rain in the days of their prophecy.
0: Doesn't mean that there will be no rain for 3.5 years, but that they can shut up heaven as often as they so desire. No doubt there will be months without rain.
1: And have power over waters to turn them to blood.
0: At that time, what this miracle will be ascribed to is anyone's guess.
1: And to smite the earth with all plagues as often as they will.
0: Refers to sickness and diseases of every nature, along with plagues of insects, such as flies, frogs, etc.
1: And when they shall have finished their testimony.
0: Will be at the conclusion of the 3.5 years of Great Tribulation. Ironically, this is the same period of time of Christ's earthly ministry.
1: The beast that ascends out of the bottomless pit shall make war against them and shall overcome them and kill them.
0: The beast out of the abyss is a satanic angel, not the human spirit of some dead man. It is the one described by John in Revelation chapter 17, verse 8. He is a fallen angel who will be invisible, but will greatly help the Antichrist. And with the help of this fallen angel, the Antichrist will kill the two witnesses, but not until their ministry is completed.
1: And their dead bodies shall lie in the street of the great city, which spiritually is called Sodom and Egypt, where also our Lord was crucified.
0: As is obvious, it is Jerusalem. Satan will turn this city into the capital of homosexuality, Sodom, and worldliness, Egypt.
1: And they of the people and kindreds of tongues and nations shall see their dead bodies 3.5 days.
0: No doubt by television, which will be beamed all over the world.
1: And shall not suffer their dead bodies to be put in graves.
0: Proclaims the spectacle lasting 3.5 days.
1: And they who dwell upon the earth shall rejoice over them, and make merry, and shall send gifts one to another.
0: Proclaims a worldwide celebration, because the two witnesses who have caused so many problems for the Antichrist have now been killed.
1: Because these two prophets tormented them who dwell on the earth.
0: This proclaims that which true prophets have a tendency to do.
1: And after 3.5 days, the spirit of life from God entered into them, and they stood upon their feet.
0: Refers to these two men being raised from the dead. This will no doubt be televised all over the world as well.
1: And great fear fell upon them which saw them.
0: It will be a miracle, as is obvious, of astounding proportions.
1: And they heard a great voice from heaven saying unto them, Come up hither.
0: These will be raptured at the very conclusion of the Great Tribulation. They will be among the last of those included in the first resurrection of life.
1: And they ascended up to heaven in a cloud, and their enemies beheld them.
0: As stated, television will portray this miraculous scene, with it being observed all over the world.
1: And the same hour was there a great earthquake.
0: This is one of 5 times that earthquakes are mentioned. It is the last one that will take place and happens under the 7th vial, which is at the very conclusion of the Great Tribulation.
1: And the 10th part of the city fell.
0: Refers to Jerusalem.
1: And in the earthquake were slain of men 7,000, and the remnant were affrighted.

0: and gave glory to the God of heaven.
1: There is some indication in the Greek text that some of these people gave their hearts to Christ.
0: The second woe is past.
1: This woe took place under the sixth trumpet judgment.
0: And behold, the third woe comes quickly.
1: It is not the earthquake of verse 13, but rather the casting out of Satan under the seventh trumpet.
0: And the seventh angel sounded.
1: Marks the beginning of the last 3.5 years of the Great Tribulation.
0: And there were great voices in heaven saying, "The kingdoms of this world are become the kingdoms of our Lord and of his Christ, and he shall reign forever and ever."
1: This is said in anticipation and will definitely come to pass at the conclusion of this 3.5-year period at the second coming of the Lord.
0: And the 24 elders, which sat before God on their seats,
1: throne,
0: fell upon their faces and worshiped God.
1: These elders are human beings, possibly some of the prophets and apostles of the Bible, and represent the entirety of the plan of God as it refers to redemption.
0: Saying, "We give you thanks, O Lord God Almighty, which are and was and are to come."
1: Pronounces him as the Eternal One.
0: "Because you have taken to yourself your great power and have reigned."
1: This once again speaks of anticipation. In other words, what the Lord is going to do, and which he most definitely will do.
0: "And the nations were angry, and your wrath is come."
1: Has to do with the coming battle of Armageddon.
0: "And the time of the dead, that they should be judged, and that you should give reward unto your servants the prophets, and to the saints, and them who fear your name, small and great."
1: Refers to the coming judgment seat of Christ, not the great white throne judgment.
0: "And should destroy them which destroy the earth."
1: Once again speaks of the battle of Armageddon, in which Christ will engage at the second coming.
0: "And the temple of God was opened in heaven."
1: In some way it might be similar to Solomon's temple, for which the heavenly temple was the pattern.
0: "And there was seen in his temple the ark of his testament."
1: Refers to the ark of the covenant, which again served as the pattern for the Ark of the Covenant in the tabernacle and temple on earth during the time of the law.
0: "And there were lightnings and voices and thunderings and an earthquake and great hail."
1: This presents that which is symbolic of the awful presence of God and his majesty and glory.
0: Revelation chapter 12 in the Expositor's Study Bible. "And there appeared a great wonder in heaven."
1: Should have been translated, "a great sign in heaven."
0: "A woman clothed with the sun."
1: Speaks of national Israel with the sun being a symbol of her glory.
0: "And the moon under her feet."
1: Speaks of dominion, hence the mention of her feet.
0: "And upon her head a crown of 12 stars.
1: Speaks of dominion regained and Israel restored.
0: "And she being with child cried."
1: Pertains to the 144,000 Jews who will be saved in the first half of the Great Tribulation.
0: "Travailing in birth and pain to be delivered."
1: This concerns spiritual pregnancy, with the agonies of childbirth typifying in the physical what will take place in the spiritual.
0: "And there appeared another wonder in heaven."
1: Should have been translated "another sign."
0: "And behold, a great red dragon."
1: Denotes Satan and his murderous purpose, typified by the color of red.
0: "Having 7 heads.
1: Refers to empires that persecuted Israel, even until John's day. Those empires were Egypt, Assyria, Babylon, Medo-Persia, Greece, and Rome.
0: "And 10 horns.
1: Represents 10 nations that will be ruled by the Antichrist in the last days, and will greatly persecute Israel. Actually, the 7th head in those 10 horns. Daniel tells us that these 10 horns representing 10 nations will be in the old Roman Empire territory, which refers to the Middle East and parts of Europe.
0: "And 7 crowns upon his heads."
1: Represents the fact that Satan controlled these particular kingdoms.
0: "And his tail drew the 3rd part of the stars of heaven."
1: This goes all the way back to the original rebellion of Lucifer against God. At that time, 1/3 of the angels threw in their lot with him. We know these stars represent angels, because verse 9 tells us so.
0: "And did cast them to the earth."

0: is given to us more clearly in verses 7 through 9.
1: And the dragon stood before the woman, which was ready to be delivered.
0: Does not pertain to the birth of Christ, as many claim, but rather the man-child, which is the 144,000 Jews who will give their hearts to Christ.
1: For to devour her child as soon as it was born.
0: This pertains to the fact that the Antichrist will hate these Jews who have come to Christ. This will take place in the first half of the Great Tribulation, and may well be the primary reason the Antichrist will turn on Israel at that time.
1: And she,
0: Israel,
1: brought forth a man-child.
0: As stated, this is the 144,000 Jews who will come to Christ during the first half of the Great Tribulation. We aren't told exactly how this will be done.
1: Who was to rule all nations with a rod of iron.
0: Israel, under Christ, will definitely fill this role in the coming millennial reign.
1: And her child was caught up unto God and to his throne.
0: This refers to the rapture of the 144,000, which will take place at about the midpoint of the Great Tribulation.
1: And the woman fled into the wilderness.
0: The woman is national Israel. At the midpoint of the Great Tribulation, the Antichrist will turn on Israel and defeat her, with many thousands of Jews fleeing into the wilderness,
1: where she has a place prepared of God.
0: This place is actually ancient Petra, located in Jordan.
1: That they should feed here their 1,260 days.
0: They, mentioned here, refers oddly enough to the Arabs of Jordan. The 1,260 days constitute almost all of the last half of the Great Tribulation. Incidentally, Petra is now empty of people, awaiting the arrival of Israel.
1: And there was war in heaven.
0: Pertains to the mystery of God being finished.
1: Michael and his angels fought against the dragon, and the dragon fought and his angels.
0: This pertains to Satan and all the angels who followed him being cast out of heaven, which will take place at the midpoint of the Great Tribulation. Why the Lord has allowed Satan and his minions to remain in heaven all of this time, we aren't told. It is a mystery, but it will now be finished.
1: And prevailed not.
0: Satan will then be defeated. Incidentally, it is not Satan who instigates this war, but rather the archangel Michael at the command of God.
1: Neither was their place found any more in heaven.
0: Joins with the close of the book of Revelation, where the evil one has no more place on earth as well, but rather the place of torment forever and ever.
1: And the great dragon was cast out, that old serpent called the devil and Satan.
0: He is referred to as the great dragon because of his propensity to steal, kill, and destroy. He is the old serpent because in his first appearance in the Bible, he chose to work through a serpent. Thereby, he is what the curse calls the serpent to be, wryly subtle and treacherous.
1: Which deceives the whole world.
0: Deception is his greatest weapon. He deceives and is himself deceived.
1: He was cast out into the earth, and his angels were cast out with him.
0: Pronounces the beginning of the end for this evil monster.
1: And I heard a loud voice saying in heaven.
0: Represents the white robe wearers of Revelation chapter 6, verses 10 and 11.
1: Now is come salvation and strength and the kingdom of our God.
0: Presents the triumph of Christ.
1: And the power of his Christ.
0: Refers to the fact that Christ will rule this world, not Satan.
1: For the accuser of our brethren is cast down, which accused them before our God day and night.
0: This implies that either Satan or one of his fallen angels is before the throne of God, accusing the brethren constantly.
1: And they overcame him by the blood of the Lamb.
0: The power to overcome and overwhelm the kingdom of Satan is found exclusively in the blood of the sacrifice of the Son of God, in our faith in that finished work.
1: And by the word of their testimony.
0: The testimony must pertain to the fact that the object of our faith is the cross, and exclusively the cross, which then gives the Holy Spirit latitude to work within our lives.
1: And they love not their lives unto the death.
0: This refers to the fact that the believer must not change his testimony regarding the cross to something else, even if it means death.
1: Therefore rejoice, you heavens and you who dwell

0: in them. Heaven rejoices because Satan has no more access to those portals.
1: Woe to the inhabitants of the earth and of the sea, for the devil is come down unto you, having great wrath.
0: The woe mentioned here is the third and final woe, and pertains to Satan being cast out of heaven down to this earth. He will have great anger,
1: because he knows that he is but a short time.
0: In order to carry out his plan, failing that he is doomed.
1: And when the dragon saw that he was cast into the earth, he persecuted the woman which brought forth the man-child.
0: That's when, as stated, the Antichrist will break his 7-year covenant with Israel, attacking and defeating her.
1: And to the woman were given 2 wings of a great eagle, that she might fly into the wilderness into her place.
0: The Lord will help Israel at that time, and do so greatly. As stated, this refers to Petra, which is located in modern Jordan,
1: where she is nourished for a time, and times and half a time, from the face of the serpent.
0: Refers to 3.5 years, the last half of the Great Tribulation. The Antichrist will take his armies elsewhere, thinking to take care of this remnant a little later.
1: And the serpent cast out of his mouth water as a flood after the woman.
0: Refers to the army of the Antichrist, which has just defeated Israel and is now bent on completely destroying her,
1: that he might cause her to be carried away of the flood.
0: The man of sin fully intends to destroy Israel at this time, but the Lord will intervene to stop him, as the next verse proclaims.
1: And the earth helped the woman.
0: Probably refers to the Lord sending an earthquake.
1: And the earth opened her mouth and swallowed up the flood which the dragon cast out of his mouth.
0: This proclaims the action that helps the woman, or Israel, hurts the dragon. As stated, it will probably be an earthquake.
1: And the dragon was wroth with the woman.
0: Israel has escaped out of the clutches of Satan one more time,
1: and went to make war with the remnant of her seed.
0: After the rapture of the 144,000 Jews, with their testimony still ringing out over Israel, no doubt many other Jews will accept Christ at that time and make up the remnant,
1: which keep the commandments of God and have the testimony of Jesus Christ.
0: As stated, this refers to the fact that this remnant of Jews, ever how many there will have accepted Christ, hence greatly angering Satan.
1: Revelation chapter 13 in the Expositor's Study Bible. And I stood upon the sand of the sea,
0: not a body of water, but a sea of people,
1: and saw a beast rise up out of the sea.
0: Pertains to the Antichrist, now empowered by Satan as no other man has ever been,
1: having 7 heads and 10 horns.
0: Represents 7 empires that have greatly persecuted Israel in the past, with the 10 horns actually being the 7th head. The 10 horns representing 10 nations are yet future.
1: And upon his horns 10 crowns.
0: The horns now being crowned show that these 10 nations have now come to power and will use that power to help the Antichrist. They will be located in the Middle East and in parts of Europe and possibly North Africa, all being in the old Roman Empire territory.
1: And upon his heads the name of blasphemy.
0: Satan controls these empires and will control the 10 nations, therefore the name blasphemy.
1: And the beast which I saw
0: represents the fallen angel who will be led out of the bottomless pit to help the Antichrist. Both the fallen angel and the Antichrist are referred to as a beast, but they are 2 different beings.
1: Was like unto a leopard.
0: This fallen angel will help the Antichrist to speedily conquer. Daniel describes this event as well.
1: And his feet were as the feet of a bear.
0: Carries the characteristics of the ancient Medo-Persian Empire, which is ferociousness.
1: And his mouth as the mouth of a lion.
0: Portrays the finesse, grandeur, and pomp of the Babylonian Empire.
1: And the dragon,
0: Satan,
1: gave him,
0: the Antichrist,
1: his power and his seat and great authority.
0: So, the Antichrist will have Satan helping him as well as this powerful fallen angel, and no doubt a host of other fallen angels and demon spirits.
1: And I saw one of his heads as it were wounded to death.
0: Doesn't refer to the Antichrist, but rather one of the empires of the past, which greatly persecuted Israel. It pertains to the Grecian Empire under Alexander the Great, and in reality speaks of the same fallen angel helping Alexander. When Alexander died, this fallen angel who helped him to conquer so speedily was locked away in the bottomless pit.
1: And his deadly wound was healed.
0: Refers to the fact that this fallen angel will be released out of the bottomless pit to aid and abet the Antichrist. It is doubtful the Antichrist will know or realize the source of his power, taking all the credit unto himself.
1: And all the world wondered after the beast.
0: This refers to the part of the world he has conquered, but with the entirety of the world definitely paying him homage, as he now seems to exude superhuman ability.
1: And they worship the dragon which gave power unto the beast.
0: Refers to the fact that men worship power.
1: And they worship the beast, saying, Who is like unto the beast? Who is able to make war with him?
0: This proclaims the means by which power is worshipped.
1: And there was given unto him a mouth speaking great things and blasphemies.
0: Powerful claims will be made, with the name of Jesus being ridiculed.
1: And power was given unto him to continue 42 months.
0: The last 3.5 years of the Great Tribulation. Despite his power, the Lord still controls the time frames, and in fact, all events.
1: And he opened his mouth in blasphemy against God, to blaspheme his name.
0: He will use all the power of print, radio, television, and computers to demean the God of the Bible. It will be a regimen of blasphemy on a worldwide basis, such as the world has never known before.
1: And his tabernacle
0: refers to heaven.
1: And them who dwell in heaven.
0: Even though it refers to all believers in heaven, pointedly it refers to the 144,000 Jews who have been raptured and are now in heaven. The insults will be thick and fast, in effect ridiculing heaven, period.
1: And it was given unto him to make war with the saints and to overcome them.
0: This will include all believers all over the world. As well, the text implies by the word overcome that the Lord will allow such to happen.
1: And power was given him over all kindreds and tongues and nations.
0: This doesn't include the entirety of the world, but rather the area over which he has control, which is basically the area of the old Roman Empire.
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1: Thank you for listening to the Sun Life Radio Network. This is a study in the Word with Evangelist Jimmy Swaggart, a series of Bible studies focusing on the cross of Christ.
3: Welcome today to a study in the Word. This is Evangelist Jimmy Swaggart, along with Lauren Larson, David Borg, Dr. Don Paul Gray, John Rosenstern, and Dave Smith. A pleasure, I mean that, to be with you today. I asked a question as we were going off the air in the previous program, and Lauren we ran out of time, but I want him to pick up. I asked the question, has any of the brethren here sensed anything in their spirit as it regards what the Holy Spirit is going to do, we trust, in the very near future? And go ahead and finish what you were saying.
4: As I referred to just about the time of the elections in November, in prayer, there was an excitement that I feel and that I sense in regard to the immediate future. And the promise that kept rolling through my spirit in prayer is, we've said it 1,000 times, but it's just been accentuated in my mind and heart in the last days.
3: I will
4: pour out of my spirit upon all flesh. And I'm excited because I believe that the message of the cross also has opened up a greater understanding of the Holy Spirit so that it can be even more profitable as he is poured out into the hearts and lives that

0: will receive it. We know that according to the scriptures, in the last days, men are going to be like they were in the days of Noah. Men and the world aren't going to get better. They're not going to be easier to deal with.
1: Right.
0: This is prophecy. The church is said to be apostatizing, falling away from the truth, and perilous times will come. But I feel in my heart and in my spirit that those times in human history are also a time of great potential, Brother Swigert, because the hurt and the pain that's caused by a life without God makes people candidates for the reception of Christ. And I just really feel there's going to be great opportunity as our nation goes further and further away from God, if all indicators that I could see are heading us that way, that there can be a great move of God amongst certain people who will have ears to hear. So in my heart, I don't think I've ever been any more expectant, any more excited about what God can do, and that what he's going to do is not going to be a light thing. It's not going to be a small thing. He told, and this passage came to my heart this week, Isaiah 49 in verses 1 through 6, and he looks at the first advent of the Messiah. We see it in one of the servant songs. It's one of the third servant song, I believe, or maybe the second in Isaiah. But in that, it speaks of the Lord's first advent, and it seems as if that his first advent didn't quite produce what, of course, he'd hoped to produce, which was to turn Israel to himself. But the father says to the servant that it's too light of a thing, it's too small of a thing for you to consider just grabbing the remnant of Israel to yourself. I will give you as a light to the Gentiles. So what he was saying is sometimes when we look at something, we think it's going to be small, or we don't even think it's accomplishing much. We don't really grasp a hold of it. But when God takes a hold of a ministry and a man and a person that's dedicated to him, he can take something that the world doesn't even count as very, very strong or very large and actually turn the whole world upside down with it, just like he did with Jesus Christ. And those truths of the gospel, Brother Swigert, in the last days are pouring through my spirit. I will pour out. I know what things look like. A few days ago on our sister program in the morning, we were reading from a text and studying the Lion of the Tribe of Judah. And John, help me again. We came across the phrase, he was absolutely
2: invincible.
0: And this is what I feel in my spirit. God is not worried about who's in charge of our government. He's not worried about who's in charge even of the churches. He's concerned about who will believe him for what he has promised. And he has said, in the last days, I will pour out of my spirit upon all flesh. That's his intention, but that's his promise. And I'm believing him for that. Now, what that will look like in the overall overarching influence and impact on America, I do not know. But at the same point in time, I believe that those of us that are here aren't set to just be destroyed and pushed to the side. I believe God is ready and preparing to utilize those who believe with a powerful move of God that will bring in many people into the kingdom.
1: I'm sorry.
2: I was going to say, the world uses politics to accomplish its means. But the Lord uses politics to also fulfill what he's desiring. And back in chapter 2 of Daniel, verse 21, he says, "And he changes the times and the season. He removes kings and sets up kings. He gives wisdom unto the wise and knowledge to them that know understanding." God is in control of this. And what Lauren is saying is true, because preceding the elections last year, the Lord had laid on my heart the heaviness of intercession for the country to repent, more particularly the church.

0: And to say that they have truly done so is hard to understand. I look at the word from the Hebrew, nachan, which is the word for repent. And it means to turn, but it also means something more. There has to be a regret and sorrow towards the sinfulness that was committed and is being committed. And I think in my spirit, the church last year was lacking. They wanted to repent because of the consequences. Lauren, you've done prison ministry, and I think the others have done some. I did it for many years as well. Many inmates were sorrowful for the punishment and the fact that they were paying a penalty, but they really had not repented of what they did wrong. Their sorrow, in other words, was over, look what I'm stuck with, rather than look what I did. In some cases, Brother Swaggart, the church, as they repent, we will see a sorrow over what was done. For years, we have allowed these things to happen, taking prayer out of the school. When I studied those years, the church did very little to come against it. In the time that the abortion laws were instituted, where a woman had a right to kill her own child, woman's choice, 1973, Roe versus Wade, there was very little discussion by the church to come against it. It just happened and everyone yawned at it. We need to go back and repent and be sorrowful, not only over ignoring it then, but still not understanding the depths of what happened. 65 million babies aborted in their mother's wombs since 1973. The legal ones that we know about, there may be many, many more. That was what was in my heart. And as we see that godly sorrow, sometimes God has to allow situations to come to have us finally introspect and say, what am I missing? What have I done wrong? So conviction can come to our hearts. And I think that message was presented. I think there were some ministries that did a good job. There was a rally in Washington, D.C. last year with, 50, 60,000 Christians, maybe more, that got together. And there was a strong call to repentance, which I do think will set the pace for the Lord moving and doing what this church should do, and that's evangelize. But God sets up the kingdoms. He sets up kings and takes them down. So we partake of that through voting, but God still brings the outcome.
1: Isaiah 30 and 31.
0: Yes.
1: The Bible talks about Israel who would lean on other men instead of on their God. And in this case, Israel depended upon Egypt. And what they depend upon actually turned out to be something that was hurtful to them. And one of the statements that's been in my heart, too, is that the church is depending on something other than Christ, something other than, and I know we've quoted this, but Brother Swaggart, it is right. It's not by might. It's not by power.
2: Right.
1: But it's by my Spirit, says the Lord. This is the age of the Spirit made available to us by the cross of Calvary. And everything else that we depend upon, even government, that we is a teetering wall. Mm. It's a wall ready to fall. It's we can't trust in anything but Christ. And it's when all these crutches are ripped away from us individually and as well corporately, even in government, that we sometimes, it takes that for us to truly look solely and singularly to Christ and not depend upon what other people can do for us. He is absolutely invincible. This is our, he's absolutely invincible. This is the Lion of the tribe of Judah, and I want to learn to depend upon him, and I'm excited about that opportunity. Now, I'm not excited about the majority of our country moving away from the things of God, but I believe strongly he will allow us, if we'll depend upon him, to rise up as a witness that will be heard in these last days. So I'm excited about that.
2: Yeah. I don't know if it was a vision or not. It was so real to me that it's never left. About 10 years ago, and I've related this before, but I've debated in my mind and spirit. It was about 3 or 4 o'clock in the morning on a Sunday morning. And as I was to preach at the church that morning, of course, and Let me mention this. I don't want to get started. We've got about 20, 30 seconds, and we've got to break and whatever the case. But let me encourage you to invite others to watch the Sun Life Broadcasting Network. And it'll bless them and bless you as well. We thank God for that. So we'll be right straight back. So whatever you do, don't go away.
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1: As a parent, there are things that we should do for our children. 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It's in fact something that my sister, my brother, and myself, we all listened to when we were children. It's what my kids have listened to in their formative years as well. It's entitled Jimmy Swaggart and Friends, Color Me a Story. This was actually recorded back in 1980. It was a long time ago, but it's still a phenomenal CD. Here's what we're doing, $20 a copy. 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

0: We're back. That Sunday morning, as the Lord began to move upon my heart, and we don't want to, and sometimes I think we maybe go overboard with this a little bit. I don't want to say it is something when it really isn't, and we don't want that. God doesn't need things that's claiming he's done it when he hasn't.
1: Right.
0: He doesn't need that at all, but I can't honestly say if it was a vision or not, but I saw the harvest that Lorne just briefly has mentioned that is going to take place in this world that'll be the greatest harvest of souls it has ever seen, witnessed, or experienced. And I saw that, and the Lord showed me that through, as I think I mentioned this in one of the programs last week or so, through Egypt. And Joseph's experience of being sold by his brothers for 20 pieces of silver, I believe it was, and then sold in Egypt and sold to Potiphar, who was one of the government officials in Egypt, and finally wound up in prison through no fault of his own and stayed there. It's been a debate over that, how long he stayed there. 10, 12 years, ever how long it was. And, of course, then the dreams took place, and Pharaoh had a dream and didn't understand what it meant. And they called Joseph in, and Joseph, you can imagine that scene, the greatest monarchy on the face of the earth at that time. And the Egyptians were noted for their grandeur. And he walks out of a prison cell, a dungeon, into this opulence that beggars description and finds out what Pharaoh wants. And Joseph was given the spiritual ability to interpret dreams. And he'd already interpreted a couple that we know about and respecting some officials in the prison. And but nobody could tell what the dreams meant. It didn't make any sense. And Joseph told him, he said, seven cattle will arise up out of the Nile River and seven stalks of grain. And that seven, as the Lord spoke to my heart, represents the 7 years of great tribulation that's coming upon this world. But right before that time, when the cattle that were emaciated, sickly, weak, consumed the fat cattle, cows that came up, and the stalk of grain that was healthy and vibrant, was all of a sudden eaten up by the grain that was emaciated and sickly and whatever. But those seven fat cattle and seven fat stalks of grain represented 7 years of harvest that's coming upon this, came upon Egypt. And like the harvest they had never seen before. And Egypt was an agricultural country, and they were the world's breadbasket almost, but they had so much harvest. And Joseph was placed in charge of it. He was a type of Christ, the Lord of the harvest. And he built so many granaries over Egypt, and they gathered so much foodstuff, grain, that they lost count. They literally couldn't count it. And the Lord told me that's the way the harvest is going to be that I'm going to send upon this earth, not just America, but all over the world.
1: Yes,
0: over the world. And he said this ministry is going to play a great part in it. And I believe that with all of my heart. And I don't know what's going to take place with America as it regards some recent happenings, which already are taking place now, have been for several months now. I don't know what will happen, but I do know that God is able to do great and mighty things.
1: Yes,
0: and I believe that there is going to be a harvest of souls that's going to be greater than anything the world has ever seen or witnessed, or the church has ever witnessed before.
1: Yes, yes.
0: I believe that. And it'll be the last great harvest before the Great Tribulation, before the rapture of the church. I don't want to stress that too much because we don't know when the rapture is going to take place, but we know it is going to take place.
1: Yes.
0: But anyway, I think that whether it was a vision I had or whether the Lord just spoke it to my mind, I don't know. But I do believe the Lord gave it to me.
1: Yes.
0: And I do believe this harvest is going to take place. And I do believe that this ministry is going to play a great part in that harvest. And I thank God for that.
1: Amen.
0: I thank God for it.
2: You know, oh, I'm sorry.
0: No.
2: I was just going to say that this passage of Scripture has been kind of rolling through my spirit, that when Jesus said that this gospel of the kingdom shall be preached in all the world as a witness, and then the end shall come. It doesn't say, you know, whoever's, you know, whoever you have the right person in office as far as
0: right,
2: the president,
0: right.
2: It's going to happen.
0: Yeah.
2: So this gospel of the kingdom is going to go forth no matter what. And like Lauren, I just have a anticipation and excitement about what the Lord's going to do no matter what the outcome is.
0: If, in fact, the Lord is the one who told me that, it's going to happen.
2: Yes.
0: It's going to take place. And I believe that all over the world right now, that there are individuals, it's not a lot, but it doesn't take a lot, that know God and know how to pray
1: yes.
0: and are full of the Holy Spirit. And God has laid a burden on their

0: That's what the Bible, I mean, the song says.
1: Last year in a service, I ministered on the man at the Pool of Bethesda who was lame for 38 years. Jesus approached him, didn't say who he was to the man, and the man didn't know to believe on Christ, yet Jesus healed him. And later, when the man was worshiping in the temple, and we know that he didn't know who he was because they asked him who touched him like that, and he said, I didn't know who it was. But Jesus touched him and saw him later in the temple and told him to sin no more, but then he knew who Jesus was, but everybody else knew that Jesus healed him at that time. And the Lord, a month before that, I preached that message in at the beginning of November, beginning of October, Josh and I were in another meeting, and the Lord one night dealt in my heart, and I woke up the next morning trying to explain to my son what the Lord gave me. I said, I don't know, this is so profound, but I said, the Lord spoke to me last night. Very soon, he said, the season of healing, corporate healing, is going to begin again.
0: I don't doubt it.
1: And I've been praying for the Lord to move in that way because we hear and get the slips of the people when we do the share-a-thons and Bible-thons. Nearly every sheet has a need on it. If it's not for that individual that's writing in or calling in, it's for somebody they know, a husband, a spouse, a child, a friend, or a workmate. But I had such a powerful presence of the Lord, and it had to do with the harvest. And when you brought up what you were just sharing, what the Lord showed you, the Lord has used healings in the past to be a means by which people were drawn to the things of God,
0: right.
1: And they can hear the gospel through those means. But I don't know, Brother Swire, I'm believing, as you said, that we're going to see, and Lauren on programs earlier this week said the same, we're going to see a great move of God, and it needs to take place. Above and beyond the political level, above and beyond the level of what we've seen before, to where we're not so much worried about politics, but we're going back to worried about souls.
0: And I want people all over the world who really know the Lord.
1: Yes.
0: And there are many who watch this program, this network. You do know the Lord.
1: Yes.
0: You know Him in a very real way. And I need your intercession.
1: Yes, yes.
0: To cry before the Lord. In the last few weeks, the Lord has dealt with me extensively about asking Him that the convicting power of the Holy Spirit,
1: yes,
0: would begin to move and rest upon,
1: yes,
0: people.
1: Yes.
0: Right, and that's something you don't almost hear anything about nowadays, is the convicting power of the Holy Spirit. But it's real. It's real, and I want you to pray that God will move in this capacity, and that there will be a harvest that, like we've said, that will be greater, not just here in America, but all over the world. And praise God for that.
2: Brother Swagger, you know, the thought comes to me about, in regard to the harvest and what we've gone through in the nation. I think the church is going to come under some serious persecution in the months ahead. But in my studies of church revival, the church has always done better under persecution.
3: Right.
0: Right.
2: When you study the first century, second and third, the amount of persecution is beyond our ability to describe it. Hundreds, thousands of Christians were killed, and many of them killed in a terrible way, thrown to lions, hung on crosses, burned at the stake, and all that. But in spite of that, I do think it will foster prayer and revival, and that's going to bring in the harvest.
0: I believe it. We've run out of time. Thank you so very, very much for being with us today. And I mean that. And I thank God for our worldwide audience, because this program and this network literally goes all over the world. We love you. God bless you.
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1: In the Gospel of Matthew, chapter 4 and verse 4, Jesus said, "Man shall not live by bread alone, but by every word that proceeds out of the mouth of God." 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
2: You know, without a doubt, we have the best singers and the best musicians that you can find on Christian television. 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The first is by Robin Hurd, entitled When I Lay My Isaac Down. Then Brian Haney, I Found the Lily in My Valley. Kim Coleman, This Could Be the Day. And finally, Yahweh, all of the Family Worship Center Resurrection Singers. 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

to hide. 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

You know, though millions have found him a friend, and have turned from the so many sins they have sinned, and the Savior still waits, and he will open wide the gate.

Margo, wait just a moment, please. I've seen all over the world, down the long grassy corridors of the world's largest stadiums, hundreds of thousands come forward to say yes to the King of Kings and the Lord of Lords. And the Lord told me a long time ago, He said, the first thing I want you to tell them when they come is one thing. Tell them I love them. I don't care what they've done. I don't care how bad that it may be. Tell them I love them. I want Martha to sing this last phrase, and some of you watching may think God couldn't love me, but He does. But He does. And if you'll let Him into your heart and let Him into your life, it'll be the greatest thing you ever did in all of your life.

0: Praise God, praise God. 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
1: I've got to ask you something this morning, church. Do you know the first song ever recorded in the Bible? Do you know the first song? The first song was the song of Moses. And it says, "The Lord has become our salvation." And I want to say this. If you don't know Jesus, the Savior from sin, then you don't know the God of the Bible. But if He has redeemed you, and if He has saved you from sin's miry clay, if He's taken you from that darkness, then you can sing a new song this morning. Yes. You can sing this song with us. Amen?

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0: Welcome today to the message of the cross, and we greet you. We're here today to teach from the book of Romans, chapter 8. We'll look at, I think, primarily verse 13 today. I don't know that we'll get beyond it, but we'll review 12 and study 13. So we're good to go in that regard, and I hope you're excited to be with us. We're trying to understand the processes and the things involved in sanctification and the help of the Spirit to accomplish what only the Spirit can do. So it's been a wonderful study. I've been enjoying it, and I hope that you have been learning and adding to your knowledge and walking in the strength of the Lord as we move forward. We are thanking you last of all this week for what you did last week in Biblethon. Thank you so much for that. We saw 36,000 Bibles brought out and almost 32,000 outreach total. And so that was absolutely excellent. I want to be the first to wish you a happy Labor Day. It seems where I grew up, Labor Day hit, it was the end of summer. The day after Labor Day, we went back to school. And now, down here in the South, they start going back to school in August. Mm-hmm. But for us, yeah. Did you do it in Michigan?
1: Same thing. Yeah, that's
0: right. Yeah, we went from 1st of June to the day after Labor Day. That's when school started. So I know that summer is officially over, primarily across the country, and Labor Day is coming up Monday. We won't be here live on Monday. We'll be here, but it'll be a recorded process. And I think that we want to wish you the best of Labor Days. Be careful. Enjoy some time out, some time with your family, and keep Jesus at the center of your holiday. It's going to be wonderful. Good to have Dave Smith with us this morning.
2: Yes, sir. Fantastic Friday.
0: Fantastic Friday. I'm with you on that one.
2: Yes, sir.
0: Good to have you. David Borg, welcome.
1: Yes, sir. Good to be here today. I want to make mention, I'll be heading up north. I've got several churches that I visit when I go up there. I'll be up there for a couple of weeks. I'll be at Faith, Hope, and Love Church, October the 9th through the 11th, 404 North Dunbridge Road. That's in Bowling Green, Ohio. If you live anywhere in that area, we've got a graphic there. Martha's going to be with me as well. Friday night at 7 p.m., Saturday 7 p.m., and then Sunday morning at 11 a.m. And then I'm going to be October the 13th, that Tuesday coming up that next week at the Gathering Place, 1103 Front Street. That's in Algier, Ohio, and that's Tuesday night at 7 p.m., one service only. And then the next night, October the 14th, I'll be at Springfield Assembly of God. We don't have a graphic on that one. That was an add-on there. That's located at 764 Upton Avenue, and that's in Springfield, Michigan, in the Battle Creek area. I'll be with Pastor Mark Crow, and that's Wednesday at 6 p.m. So if you live in that Battle Creek,

0: area. Come join me there. And then one more I'll mention, October the 18th, I'll be at People's Tabernacle Church. That's Pastors Josh and Ashley Franks. Most of you would be familiar with them. That's going to be a one service only Sunday p.m. located at 20 Airways Boulevard. That's in Savannah, Tennessee. So looking forward to all of these meetings. If you live any of those respective areas, come and join me. It's going to be a good time in the Lord.
1: Amen. Joseph, welcome.
2: Well, I'm glad to be here today. Well, first of all, I should be at First Church of the Hospital. So, and September the 6th is my wife's due date. And number 7's coming along, so that's where I'll be. And I've got a couple weeks partitioned out so that I don't miss anything. So yeah. I'll be here at home. But then I'll be traveling to Hickory, North Carolina, to be at the Hickory Metro Convention Center with Voice of Evangelism Ministries. And we'll have a camp meeting that weekend, Friday and Saturday. I'll be the speaker in the morning services, and that'll be at 10 a.m. So there'll be a few speakers lined up. Brother Tim Hill will be one. You've seen him many times. And he'll be ministering in the night services, Brother Langford himself. But join us if you can. North Carolina is a church town. So I get more invites to North Carolina than any other place. I don't know about y'all, but there's more churches than there are people in North Carolina. And but anyway, I'll be visiting there the 25th and the 26th. And then I'll be heading to Edmonton, Canada, October the 9th through the 11th. And we are still, I'm waiting for all of the advertisement information, exact address and everything. But 9th through the 11th, we'll have three services, Friday night at 7, Saturday night at 7, and Sunday night at 7, again, in Edmonton, Alberta, Canada, if you're in that area. I'm excited to be in Canada once again. I've been in Newfoundland before, but this will be my first time on the West Coast. So come and join us. Come be with us if you can. I will mention two other places for the month of October. October the 18th, I've got the privilege of ministering in song at the Brooklyn Tabernacle with Brother Jim Cimbala, Carol Cimbala. And what a privilege. It'll be a wonderful time. My sister was just there. Dad's been ministering there and is going to minister again soon. And I'm jumping in. I'll get to do this to you again, the real deal. And this time.
1: The but, real deal. Yep.
2: For those that have been with us long enough, you know what I'm talking about. But October the 25th as well, I will be at Westmore Church of God ministering for Brother Kelvin Page in Chattanooga, Tennessee. So come along with us if you can, if you're in that area. Just wanted to let you know.
1: All right, very good. Dr. David Watts.
3: Yes, sir. Thank you for having me this morning. And I'd like to invite everybody this weekend. I'll be in Leominster, Massachusetts at the TDR Bilingual Worship Center with Pastor Gleniel and Jenny Garcia. Saturday night, 7 p.m., Sunday afternoon at 2 p.m. That's at 800 Union Street there in Leominster. And then September the 27th, I'll be in Grand Prairie, Texas at Radiant Life Church. Just Sunday morning, 10:30 a.m. That's at 1910 Southeast 14th Street there in Grand Prairie with Pastor Sid Chatterjee. So we'd love to see everybody there.
1: All right. Very good. This weekend, I was scheduled to be in Mobile, Alabama. But as most of you know, and you've heard the announcement, sadly, Sister Pam Busby passed away last week. And it's just not the time to have services from an outside speaker. And I ask that you would lift up the Busby family in your prayers. Keep the church lifted up in prayer. Sister Pam was a viable, strengthening, solid, foundational part of that church. And of course, her husband has suffered a great loss, her children as well. So let's keep them lifted up in prayer, obviously. I won't be in Mobile, Alabama this weekend. We'll reschedule that in times to come. Port Allen, Louisiana will be my next stop, September 12th and 13th. And I will be there with Shedrick Winfield. He pastors the Fishers of Men Tabernacle Church. Shedrick was on staff here for many years and operated as our prison ministry pastor and did a great job and felt the Lord was leading him to start a church, which he has done. I will be with him on Saturday morning at 10 a.m. and we'll be teaching on healing. No one has a push button easy release for God's power in healing, but there are certain I think priorities that the person that's looking for healing should make. We're going to try to be teaching on those and praying for people to be healed Saturday at 10 a.m. Also, I will be with them on Sunday morning at 9:30 a.m., Fishers of Men Tabernacle Church. That's September the 12th and 13th. And I did get, Joseph just mentioned it, I did get a call this last week from Pastor Jim Cimbala at the Brooklyn Tabernacle in New York. He is having a Fresh Wind, Fresh Fire conference October 2nd, 3rd, and 4th, and has asked me to be one of the speakers in that conference. So I'll be traveling back up to Brooklyn the first weekend in October. Now, this particular meeting does have a registration fee. You'd have to go to the Brooklyn Tabernacle website and participate with it in that way. But it's exciting to go back and be a part of something that's really impacting the church world and around the world. We want to take the gospel and the message of the cross to this conference as well. So be praying for us. Again, if you're interested in joining the conference, there is a registration fee. Everything can be looked at brooklyntabernacle.org, I believe. So take a look at that. It's just, we don't have any graphics on it yet. It was just brand new this week. So that's where we're headed. Let's take a look this morning, if we could please, to Romans chapter 8. And Dave, let's read verse 13.
4: For if you live after the flesh,
1: after your own strength and ability, which is outside of God's prescribed order,
4: you shall die.
1: You will not be able to live a victorious Christian life.
4: But if you, through the Spirit,
1: by the power of the Holy Spirit,
4: do mortify the deeds of the body,
1: which the Holy Spirit alone can do,
4: you shall live,
1: shall walk in victory. But once again, even at the risk of being overly repetitive, we must never forget that the Spirit works totally and completely within the confines of the cross of Christ. This means that we must ever make the cross the object of our faith, giving Him the latitude, the opportunity, if you will, to work. Yesterday, we covered verse 12, where Paul says, therefore, brethren, and I felt that was vital for us to understand. There are some that take a look at the comments that Paul has made previous in chapter 8 and said, well, he's not really talking about Christians. He's only talking about the unsaved versus the saved. And I think that this well spells out that that's not true. Therefore, brethren, points back to the things that he has just talked about. And he has told the believers that we have, first of all, freedom from sin as a result of the law of the Spirit of life in Christ Jesus. It hath made me free. Then he warns us not to walk after the flesh, but rather to walk after the Spirit. And those are the passages that certainly do define what a unsaved person is like. But as we've said, we believe that they appeal to believers not to walk after the flesh, which is a potential. Then in verses 9, 10, and 11, we find the quickening power of the Spirit. Again, speaking of believers, and there's kind of a, this is what God has done for you, Romans 8, 1 through 4. Watch out for this, Romans 5 and 8. This is what God has done for you, verses 9, 11, and then verse 12 and 13. Watch out for this. We have to look at and see that there's a process of Paul's thinking. And when we come to brethren, we are debtors. What we are debtors to is to walk in the process and in the provision that God has provided to all believers. That's our responsibility. We don't work for or earn anything. We don't pay a debt in the normal sense where we go ahead and take a, if we have a debt, we would get the bill, we would pay the bill, etc. That is the sense that Paul is talking about, but we're not earning what we're going to see happening here in verses 12 and 13. We are simply committing ourselves, submitting ourselves to what God has provided, and in that sense, we are debtors, not to the flesh, to live after the flesh. So those

0: are the arenas that we don't want to walk in. Once again, we have perfect provision at salvation. We are in the Spirit. We are in Christ. The law of the Spirit of life in Christ Jesus hath made us free from the law of sin and death. But you and I, as believers, have to be aware of what we need to approach as a believer, how to live for God. This involves the renewal of the mind. And I'm going to say this very quickly as we go into verse 13. The renewal of the mind in my setting and the way that I see it really takes place in three major arenas. The first one is recognition of how to live for God. The just shall live by faith. We have to work through this process of living for God, learning dependence, learning reliance upon Christ and the Spirit, as opposed to faith in self. Our default position of the human mind, the fallen nature and everything in humanity, the default position is faith in self. So we've got to have our minds renewed to understand that the process that we're in requires faith in Christ and His provision. Secondly, if we get that right, then we can start to see the things that needed to be added to our Christian experience, and thirdly, the things that need to be eliminated. All of this is a renewal of the mind, and none of it is done at one point in time. It's not all done at once. When we learn how to live for God, we're going to have to allow the Holy Spirit to reinforce that truth to us time and time and time again, even day. Pick up your cross daily. So there's a renewal of the mind and a constant refreshing of that truth that needs to happen in our hearts and lives. And then there is the things that we find in our lives that are displeasing to the Lord. They have to be removed. And there are things that needed to be added. To be honest with you, all three aspects of the renewal of the mind are impossible if we are not walking by faith in Christ and His provision, walking by faith and what He did for us at the cross. That's how our mind is renewed to the process of living for God, how we are renewed to things needing to be eliminated, and how we walk, in fact, from things that need to be added. All three things are a part of our growth as a Christian. And in this case, for if you live after the flesh, you shall die. We talked about that yesterday. We got to this part of the verse. Death here is, I think, separation from God. Is it permanent? I don't know that Paul intended that, but I do think that if we walk after the flesh, if we, as believers, as brethren, verse 12, if we walk after the flesh, we approach our relationship with God incorrectly, we're going to see failure rise up, and that failure will start to degrade our faith. That's the danger of sin in our lives. That's the danger of not eliminating things that need to be eliminated. And that's the danger of not eliminating things or adding things to ourselves the way that God has designed it. So all of this plays into what Paul is saying. Gentlemen, we need to live not after the flesh, but through the Spirit.
1: Amen.
2: That's the key phrase, through the Spirit. But if you live through the Spirit, sanctification is a supernatural thing. The Christian life can't be lived by our human effort alone. We have to have the power of the Holy Spirit. So how that power is appropriated in the life of the believer is what the misunderstanding is in a lot of people's lives and a lot of people's teaching. But to me, that's one of the key phrases. But if you, through the Spirit, do mortify the deeds of the body, that's the only way that you can. And I think we miss that sometimes, but we misunderstand what that means.
0: Yeah. This is not something we can accomplish on our own.
2: Yeah, can't
0: do it. It has to be done through the Spirit. Yeah. And the only way that causes the Spirit, what causes the Spirit to be able to have the opportunity to do for us what we can't do for ourselves is our faith.
3: Yeah. You know what, very simply, what Paul has been dealing with here in this chapter is how to walk after the Spirit. And as Dave shared, that many, we strive for that, we desire that, at least we should anyhow, but we don't know how to do that. you know, we rely on other things.

0: things, whatever it may be, our prayer life, quickenings, we talked about having experiences in the Lord, which are all great and wonderful, but those will not bring about a lifestyle that causes us to walk after the Spirit. It's entirely by faith in the finished work of Calvary, perpetual faith in that.
1: Yeah, and this is something that I think needs to be refreshed and renewed in our hearts constantly.
0: Brought to our remembrance constantly, because we forget, you know.
1: Yeah.
0: Everything in us fights against that. You know, that's where the opposition, where the enemy attacks, is he's trying to steal that truth away in that faith.
1: So that the believer then can actually walk after the flesh.
0: Right.
1: According to a wrong process.
0: Absolutely.
1: And that is guaranteed that we won't arrive at where we want to arrive at. As a believer, you want to live for God. As a believer, you want to do the right thing. So your approach to this is vital. Some people, and this is why I brought up the renewal of the mind, because it's really the renewal of the whole man, to be honest. It's a way of thinking and a way of adding and subtracting. Some people have said, well, we just need to add on the information about what's right to do. That's what the renewal of the mind is all about. But if you miss the first aspect of renewal, you won't be able to carry out what you want to relative to actions or attitudes that need to be a part of your life. And you won't be able to remove the things, or see them removed, the things that are dominating your life that are incorrect, improper. Right. And as a Christian, this is an ongoing, never-ending process.
0: Right. It simply goes back to the object of faith. That's really what it is.
1: Yeah.
0: If you have the proper object of faith, then you will be walking after the Spirit. If you have the improper object of faith, you'll be walking after the flesh.
1: Right.
2: And renewal, you know, you look at how he's saying it here, you shall die, is impossible if you're walking after the flesh.
1: In fact, yes.
2: You can't be renewed. That's the strong contrast that he's been drawing here between the carnal mind and the spiritual mind. The spiritual mind and the spiritual-minded believer, I think we arrive at a spiritual mind as the result of the renewal of the mind. And so, but that process, he's saying in these passages, is an impossibility for a believer who's walking after the flesh. So think about what you said. We want to be matured and we want to be being renewed, but
0: you can't.
2: You're on a plane of death and dying. That's the great warning the apostle is giving here. And the opposite is the mortifying the deeds of the body is not occurring.
1: Yeah. Right. So, yeah, it can't.
3: So you know what is right, but you lack the power within yourself to get there. And that makes frustration.
1: Yeah.
3: I was in construction. I know what a lot of things look like when they're finished in a house. I can do a few things, but I can't do that. Like, I know what it looks like when everything's wired right for electricity, but I can't wire a house for electricity. I'm not an electrician. So I don't have the power within myself to do it. I can do some other things, but I can't do that. And it's the same. We know.
2: Come on, man. They got ChatGPT for that.
3: Or get on YouTube. I'd be burning the house down trying to wire it. So that, you know, that we know what it should be. We know where we should be, but it's not within our own ability to get there. And that's how it leads to a lot of frustration. Paul is acknowledging to know what's right, but lack the power to consistently accomplish that. And that's where a lot of Christians fall. They know what they know. They're convicted by sin, and they don't want to live that way, but they don't have the power within themselves to live in victory.
2: I think in an elementary approach to Romans chapter 8, if we have got to see how closely the Spirit, every time that Paul mentions the Spirit, he's already established that he works in connection with the cross.
1: Yes. Right?
2: It's an elementary truth, but if you've tracked Paul's teaching, the Holy Spirit working doesn't happen unless the believer is trusting. You have one of two things, and it was already presented in verse 1-4. What the law could not do in that it was weak through the flesh, there's your one option.
0: Right.
2: God sent his own son in the likeness of sinful flesh and on behalf of sin condemned sin in the flesh. Where did he do that? He did it at Calvary.
1: Yes.
2: So the righteousness of the law could be fulfilled in us. And so here's what he's saying. You trust that, the Holy Spirit will do the work for you. And I know that's just so simple.

0: in Christ. If we understand the terms, they're synonymous. They all work together. And we rely upon that position that we're given and that entrance of the Holy Spirit that comes at salvation to do for us and in us what we can't do for ourselves.
1: And one more verse. I mean, this everything you just said is summed up where Paul said it. I mean, because, you know, people will go, well, y'all are just repeating each other and you know, you're just swaggerites and all that stuff. Okay, verse 10 says, this is the apostle speaking, the Spirit is life because of righteousness.
0: Yeah.
1: He works because of something.
0: Yeah.
1: He's life to the believer because of the righteousness of Christ. And this is an interesting thought here. I read this once in a commentary. The righteousness that he's talking about here is not really, the righteousness of God wasn't necessarily just displayed in Christ's living. The righteousness of God was revealed in his death.
2: Mm. Sure.
1: And that was in, and you can go back to Romans chapter 3, where he says, and he uses the Greek word that literally means for practical proof. Mm-hmm. The cross was the practical proof where God declared, that's the word, to declare his righteousness. For the sins that were past, to declare his right. Where did God declare his righteousness to the world? Did he do it just in Christ's earthly life and his righteous doings? Those are wonderful things, but they didn't save us. Him performing acts of righteousness did not save us. But God's righteous character, his righteousness in dealing with sin was declared, literally means in the Greek, practical proof for a showing. He put on a show for the world to see what his righteousness was.
2: Right.
1: So when you see the Spirit is life because of righteousness, you have to see that that's referring to the righteousness established through his death.
0: Yeah.
1: And the Holy Spirit, I love this, one more thing. It's just the simplest thing Brother Swaggart ever taught in the commentaries. He said, what was the Holy Spirit waiting on to indwell believers?
2: Mm-hmm. Cross.
1: He was waiting on the cross.
0: Yeah.
1: He could not indwell the believer, and he waited for the cross. So if that was the case at salvation, what is he waiting on now?
0: He's waiting on us to depend upon what he's provided. Right.
1: Verse 10, the Spirit is life because of something. So, he works. He doesn't work independently of the blood of Christ.
0: Right.
3: So how many books are written and sermons are written about living life in the Spirit and emphasize what it really means to live life in the Spirit, as opposed to these two planes that you brought out, death and dying, or
0: life and living.
3: I mean, how many times do we equate life in the Spirit just to spiritual gifts and to the baptism in the Spirit? But what does it really mean to live life in the Spirit?
1: It means to have the deeds of the body mortified.
0: Right. Exactly. That's what it will provide for us.
1: That's holy living.
0: That's holy living.
3: And you said in verse 10, the Spirit of life, but the Spirit is life because of righteousness. And we don't make that connection.
0: Right. We've got to, Dave, what you said here just a moment ago is important because, again, we do repeat ourselves over the network. Brother Swaggart, even in his expositors, as we read this morning, said, I might be repeating this, but it's what fights the believer from successfully living for Jesus greater than any other item. And that's the fact that we want to depend upon self. We have this inbred independence of God that was a part of and the result of the fall. When man walked with God in the garden, they needed absolutely nothing. Nothing. Right. They required nothing. God met every need and was in the process of walking with them day by day to provide for them a knowledge of his nature and his character, to fill them up with the knowledge of God. And because they were perfect and sinless, they could actually experience that. But when man fell, he moved from God consciousness to self consciousness. And this is what is in the flesh. This is the predominant feature of flesh, independence from God and His provision. And it's what will fight the work of the Holy Spirit. It's what will oppose what we're teaching and preaching. And it needs to be. That's why we need to repeat it. We need to repeat.

0: needed. Go ahead.
1: I was just going to say, we should never get tired of hearing it.
0: Yeah.
1: Even never. When we know it, of course, we're growing in it. We're all growing in it. But even when we know it, we should never get tired of hearing it. And all of you have probably heard this over the years, some people saying, well, you guys, you just keep saying the same thing over and over again. I'm getting tired. I'm tired of hearing it. Well, if you're tired of hearing it, I question whether you really understand it.
0: That's
1: and you're walking
0: fact.
1: It. Because when you hear it, it should edify you.
0: Oh,
1: it should
0: yeah.
1: strengthen. When I hear someone get in the pulpit and they preach the cross strong, and I already know it. I'm walking in it. Not that I know all of it, but I know enough to be able to live it. It edifies me.
0: Yeah.
1: It builds me up. It bears witness with me. And it strengthens the reality of it in
0: yeah.
1: me. And that's what it should do.
0: Yeah. Okay. So the refreshment that we get from hearing the truth.
1: Right.
0: Hearing what righteousness truly is.
1: And I think that's true edification.
0: Yeah.
2: Right.
1: That's what true edification is. When you hear this truth and it builds you up.
0: Yeah. And I can't teach this. I can't walk through this. I can't listen to the brethren today without having the Holy Spirit in yeah. me start revving up.
1: Yes, absolutely.
0: I get excited
1: right.
0: about it because he's saying, tell them. That's how I want to work in their lives. Tell them
1: right.
0: what I want to do. Tell them what I can do, all based upon the finished work of Christ. Brother Swigert used to say, well, people don't want to hear what we're saying because it's coming from me. And I would oppose him greatly to that. I said, no, that's not true. And the truth is, people oppose this particular emphasis, the message of faith in Christ and the cross, because they have preferred fleshly attempts to live for God. And it opposed, we just smacked that golden idol. Every time we talk about it, every time we say it, we're bringing up, this is one way of salvation and one way of sanctification. There's not a variety of ways. You can't, and we're going to get to it, you can't mortify the deeds of the body any other way and through any other means but through the Spirit, and the Spirit only
2: Boy, that'll,
0: works.
2: That'll...
0: only works as a result of faith in Christ.
3: And that'll take the cover off of it, though.
1: Right.
3: I mean, you had that... What is the church attempting to do to mortify the deeds of the body?
0: Yeah.
3: Just canvass the church. I have close relatives that have attended a church, and they mentioned that the way that it's one of the largest churches in America. And the way you handle sin is to go in a room and get, you know, go soak in the presence of God. And is that what Paul's teaching here?
0: No.
3: Is he teaching, and you know, he mentioned, Brother Dave mentioned spiritual experiences. Colossians deals with that head on. A spiritual experience is not where God handled sin. And it's not what is going to free you from sin. And I suppose that needs defining, but you don't go to a prayer, I mean, another one, go to the altar, have preachers lay hands on you. And you'll get freed from sin. I mean, there are many varied ways the church is trying to attempt to handle sin, counsel it out, and we outsource sin problems to the counselor today. And you know, people need a counselor sometimes, but he better be a biblical one.
4: Right? Yeah. How important is oxygen to us?
3: We'll die without it.
4: Yeah.
0: That's what we're saying, isn't it?
4: Yes,
1: yeah,
4: exactly.
1: Absolutely. That's right.
4: That's life. We cannot live without it.
0: And this is exactly what Paul is contrasting. If you operate after the flesh, and listen, if your faith is in, listen, this is going to be strong. If your faith is in anything other than Christ and the cross for daily living, for growth, for removal of sin in your life, then you're going to be on the plane of death and dying. You're living after the flesh. You're trusting in what you can do or what other people can do for you. And I know you may not see that, and I know you may not feel that. You know, I know you're serious about living for God. I'm not talking to hypocrites. I'm talking right. to people that really want to do the right thing. But the approach to being

0: accomplish what you desire. And that's what we're saying. All these fads, all these experiences, many of the experiences that you have are real and good and wonderful. But nothing, listen, nothing outside of faith in Christ and the cross can deliver you from the power of sin and can conform you to the image of Christ. Nothing. And people don't want to surrender. There has to be, I said it yesterday, I'll say it again. There has to be repentance.
1: Right.
0: You have to leave the golden calf alone. You have to identify it. You have to see what it is. You have to recognize that it's a fleshly effort to do what only the Spirit of God can do. And I don't say that being mean. I say that begging you to walk on the plane of life and living and not on the plane of death and dying.
1: Dave earlier mentioned being frustrated, being frustrated in our Christian walk. And I was just thinking about this, that the last thing that you want to frustrate is the grace of God.
0: Amen.
1: The very thing that gives you the ability to be able to be a Christian and be able to live for God the way that God ordains in His Word, you don't want to frustrate that. You don't want to hinder that. And that's what most Christians are doing, unfortunately.
0: That's correct. Listen, we've got to take a quick break. If we made you mad, hang on. We're going to try to make you glad. We'll be right back.
2: 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On March 27th, 2025, Brother Swaggart stepped into the studio to record what would unknowingly be his last studio session, Where the Roses Never Fade.
3: Where the roses never fade.
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3: There

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2: So many of you enjoy the cross and dove lapel pin or pendants that we make available through SBN. 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
3: All right, we are back. Again, the statements that we're making are strong, but they're not as strong as what Paul says here. Notice that he says that, brethren,
4: right,
3: we're debtors, not to the flesh to live after the flesh, for if you live after the flesh, you shall die. And again, people get a little nervous. I'll use Joseph's favorite term. They get a little nervous when you talk about death here. And some commentators have said, well, yeah, we're all going to die in the future. He's talking.

0: about eschatology. He's not. He's talking about spiritual death.
1: Right.
0: And that takes place, I think, gentlemen, on several planes.
1: Sure.
0: We can have a break. We can have sin dominate. We can have sin so active in our lives that it ruins our fellowship with God. All of that is death.
2: Wouldn't the play on words here, "You shall die," or "sin dies," mortify the deeds?
0: Yeah,
2: And John Owen, the great preacher, said, "Slay sin, or sin will slay you."
0: Mm. Yeah, and that is a fact. You should have a great fear of being dominated by sin, of any sin in your life. You ought to have a fear of God that says, "I got to get rid of this." Well, how do we get rid of us? Let's talk about it. But if you, through the Spirit, do mortify, right, put to death the deeds of the body, you shall live. You know what that tells me? That everybody and anybody can be freed from everything and anything. There is absolutely no power of darkness, no sin, no habit, no thought process that you can't see changed. But in order for that to happen, you're going to have to hear what we're trying to say today. And that is, you're going to have to get on the plane of life and living. You're going to have to learn that the just shall live by faith. And that faith that you have to express is in the person of Christ and the finished work of Christ. Mm-hmm. If you can do that, what you're going to experience is that the Spirit of God will work on your behalf and put to death, if you will, the things that are exhibiting through your flesh that you don't want to see. You can eliminate all of this.
2: Go ahead.
1: I was just going to say, this is an automatic thing if we get this right, if we get our faith right. It's an automatic thing. The Holy Spirit will do that work.
0: Right? He will
1: be bringing those things to death.
0: And let's be careful with that. Some things do take a little time.
1: Of course, yeah.
0: You know, so.
1: Yeah, I didn't mean that it's all happening right at once.
0: But this is what the Spirit does when we let it.
1: Exactly. We're in the process of that.
2: There's my term. We shouldn't be nervous about saying He will mortify the deeds of the body.
1: Yeah, exactly.
2: And we sometimes balk at, "Well, He needs our help," or, "I think we need to go ahead and do something here." All of our flesh crying
1: proper
2: out
1: faith,
2: saying, "Give me something to do. Put me in, coach. I'm ready to play." And the Holy Spirit's like, "I don't need you playing. Just sit down and watch what the man can do."
0: Yeah. Exactly.
2: And that's the word Brother Swaggart left us with whenever he would preach on the story of Ruth, and she would sit down at the kinsman redeemer's feet.
1: Mm-hmm. Mm.
2: And she was advised just to sit down and watch what the man can do.
1: Yes. Yeah.
2: And he taught on that, and everybody ought to go find that message he preached at camp meeting. But he brought it to this subject.
0: Yeah.
2: If we'll just sit down and watch what our kinsman redeemer can do.
0: Amen.
2: I preach this all the time. You're going to like the way you look.
1: Sounds like rest.
2: I guarantee it. That's what the Men's Warehouse commercial said.
0: Yeah.
2: But it's the truth.
0: Yeah.
2: And, you know, Paul was nervous, if you will, that because he knew how finicky the church at Corinth would be, even with just who baptized them and so he says something like, "I'm glad I didn't baptize any of you, say for, was it Stephanus?"
0: Yeah, I forget the name.
2: And why? Because he knew how quickly someone's trust could be in the person or the pastor that they were a part of, rather than what truly brought victory.
0: Right.
1: Right.
2: And, you know, I was thinking about your story, and I thought about what I said earlier, and I thought, you know, it'd be fair to the listener to use it as an illustration, because I said something about churches, you know, going in and having a spiritual experience. Well, that's not going to free you from sin. Interestingly, in your own testimony, when the Lord delivered you from cigarettes, you were in the right place at the right time.
0: I was.
2: But I know that we can all have spiritual experiences, and they're wonderful, so I don't want to degrade them. However, the carnal mind will interpret it one way, and the spiritual mind will interpret it another. The carnal mind would take credit.
1: Right.
2: "Well, you were in the right kind of church. Well, you were, you really prayed hard that day."
1: Mm-hmm.
2: "Well, you were, you know," all the different things to try to figure out, well, why did God choose to free you at the time He did? But then the spiritual mind would come along and say, "Wait a minute. I have nothing to boast in here. There's nothing

0: Not comp. I just thought I'd ask you, how would you explain? Because that was the Holy Spirit.
1: Oh, yeah.
0: You would say. And that was the Spirit freeing you. You were in a Pentecostal church. You were. Well, how would you describe why God set you free from cigarettes that day?
1: Yeah, I'm working on...
0: Because that's just mortifying the deeds of the body.
1: I'm working on a book and on a testimony regarding that. I'm going to entitle it, He Did It So You Could Tell It. And just I've been going back through my first couple of months of salvation. And we said it here already. The moment you're born again, you are placed in the sphere of the Spirit. You may not know any theology, but He will begin to work because you will have your eyes on Christ exclusively. So as I was traveling through, and this was exactly 90 days after I had accepted Christ, I didn't even know I got saved. I figured I was saved long ago and years ago, but I didn't realize it. And I was just drawn to Christ, drawn to the Word. The first 2 weeks, cocaine disappeared. Another third week, alcohol disappeared. About 5 weeks in, pot disappeared. Copenhagen disappeared. And the thing that you're talking about, cigarettes, was one of the things that I was convicted of, and I wanted to get rid of it. Mm-hmm. And I didn't and I couldn't seem to break it. I would just throw it aside, put it in the garbage can, and it would all the cigarettes would go to the bottom of the can. And sure enough, in about 4 hours, I was digging through the coffee grounds and the junk to smoke a butt.
2: Dumpster diving.
1: And I couldn't seem to break it. And I would found Brother Swigert's telecast, and he never really preached against it, but the Holy Spirit was knocking on the door. And that morning, I was led to a church that I happened to be planted in for the next year and a half. And I had asked the Lord, if this is the place you want me to be, I need to know certain things. And there was just a lot of things happening on that particular day, financially, spiritually, whatever. And I sat down in that church and I sensed the Spirit of God. There was a message in tongues and interpretation. That interpretation answered about three questions that I'd asked the Lord that morning. I'd never been in a church like that, never been around it. And I had another request relative to my finances. I had actually written a check that took everything out of my checking account except for 10 cents. Because I knew that I'd already been giving and I trusted in giving, but I just said, I can't meet the bill. So, Lord, I'm just, if the altar call song is Just As I Am, I'm taking this check out of my pocket and slipping it into the hand of the pastor. Well, what I didn't know is that that church didn't even have a musician. They didn't have consistent musicians, but on that day, they had a special group that was there singing.
0: An outside group.
1: An outside group.
0: Now, look at that.
1: And their last song was Just As I Am. Mm-hmm. So I'm a new believer. I don't understand the theology. I don't understand the message of the cross, but my faith isn't somewhere else, and it certainly isn't in myself. I'm depleted down to nothing, and I'm walking out of the church, and I took that check out of my pocket, and I handed it to the pastor, and I just left. And that afternoon, I went home, and I was still seeking God for freedom from cigarettes. But when I left the church, I didn't think about it. Mm-hmm. And cigarette smokers, you would know that after you eat a meal or have a cup of coffee, that's when the cigarettes are coming out. I had a meal, had a coffee, took a nap, came back to church there. We had church that evening. And I was driving on the way home before I realized the cigarettes, the desire for them was gone. April 6th, 1986, exactly 90 days after I was born again. I can't tell you why God did it, but I can tell you what I didn't do. I didn't look to any other source.
2: Right.
1: I didn't look to any other process. I wasn't looking for men to lay hands on me. I wasn't rebuking the smoke or the... I wasn't. Jesus did it because I was living in the sphere.
2: Yes.
1: on the plane of life and living and not on the plane of death and dying.
2: Yeah.
1: Oh, I would get to the plane of death and dying a little while later because I didn't know the theology, but that I needed to know. And it was exposed to me when I came here to Bible college through Dr. James Stone, mm-hmm. that I was starting to put trust in what I could do and what I did and how I approached my relationship with God in my reading and my fasting in my consecration. And all those things were right and good. Mm-hmm. But over a period of a year and a half, I had started to put my trust in it. But that day and those first 90 days, Joseph, there was no trust in anything other than Jesus.
0: Not a 10-step program.
1: It wasn't a 10-step program. It was, and I say to you that humility and dependence, even if you don't know the theology, is still the key to experiencing Christ. But God intends for you to understand how to stay in humility and dependence and to never leave it. Come unto me, all ye that labor and are heavy laden, and I will give you rest. Paul cried out in Romans 7, who shall deliver me? Not what shall deliver me, not what I do, not what I belong to, not what I experience. Who? And the answer is always a who. Come unto me. And when you have your faith in Christ and not in yourself, the Holy Spirit is able to do for you what no man could do. He can mortify the deeds of the body. He can take away those addictions.
0: Wouldn't you say, too, that that's an example of the Holy Spirit mortifying the deeds of the body simply because you were saved? And you spoke the you talked about this earlier when we were conversing over Romans 8.
1: Yeah.
0: We do need to know.
1: Right.
0: Don't get me wrong, I'm not saying, I mean, we push that.
1: Yep.
0: But there are things, I mean, you were in ignorance, if you would.
1: I was in the Spirit.
0: Right. But he was free to work in your life. There was nothing else hindering that.
3: And that's what's living in the Spirit.
4: You were so young in the Lord, and that's my experience as well, that you were so innocent that you didn't know a lot of stuff.
1: No.
4: You just knew Him.
1: Yeah.
4: And in that simplicity and really that ignorance of, you know, trying to work things out and do it yourself, the Lord was able to, you know, get into your life and able to work in a way that someone who knew all the theology and knew they needed to pray 2 hours a day and all these things, you know, you didn't have that yet.
1: No. I think there was a childlike trust.
4: There you go. That's it.
1: That was ushered in by the salvation experience. Remember, that's the sphere in which the Holy Spirit can work. And that's childlike trust in your Savior. I was so amazed by the things that were happening, so amazed by the things that God was doing in my life. And I wasn't trying to change. Right. I didn't have a list of things I wanted to get rid of.
4: Right.
1: They just started to drop off. Did you experience?
4: It's like what I shared that the other day, that when I first got saved, I was amazed at just the freedom and the presence of God that I sensed in my life. And I, you know, looking back on it now, I didn't realize it then. The reason why that was the way it was is because I didn't know anything except Him. I knew Jesus loved me. And Jesus died for me. I knew that I was born again. And in that simplicity, God was just, man, He was just manifesting His presence in my life. I remember laying in my bed, just weeping, you know, because of the presence of God, you know.
1: Me too.
4: But then once I started to think, okay, I got to do some things. You know, I started to have some failures in my life, some struggles. Well, I got to pray more. You know, I got to read more. I got to do this.
1: And that's what people told you.
4: Yes, exactly. And then what happened? All of a sudden, where's God? Where's your presence? I'm struggling more. I'm failing more. You know, it's because I left my first love.
1: Yeah. That childlike
4: trust.
0: Even in the book of Acts, I think I've heard it explained this way. There's a decided turn of emphasis from the church in Jerusalem to Paul's ministry.
1: Yeah.
0: Chapter 13.
1: Yeah.
0: And there's some truth, maybe perhaps even that what he did in those first 12 chapters of Acts was in their ignorance.
1: Oh,
4: sure.
1: Yeah.
4: Oh, yeah, definitely.
0: There was nothing to clog up the pipe.
4: Right.
0: And yet,
4: right.
0: perhaps when the law versus grace issue was presented to the church.
4: That's a great point.
0: When the law versus grace issue was presented to the church and

0: some denied, the Holy Spirit began to hover over the ministry of the Apostle Paul.
1: Yeah.
0: And I think that is even just an illustration of not, because we talk so much about what he does at salvation, and yet many will come along and talk about subsequence. But yet, to me, that illustrates both are not meant, they're not meant to be torn apart.
2: Maybe what you're saying is that that's why God was able to pour out his power in such a profound way in the beginnings of the church, because they were just...
0: Faith in Christ.
2: They had witnessed Christ and, you know, the death and the burial, the resurrection and the power of the Holy Spirit. They didn't know a lot.
3: Right. There was a term that is used in the book of Acts, one accord.
2: There you go.
3: One mind and one accord. Yeah, and when that happened, there were miracles.
2: What was that one accord? It was faith in Christ and his finished work.
4: So when a person has a real powerful experience at the altar and they give their life to the Lord or they rededicate their life to the Lord, that's profound, that's important. That's why we have camp meetings. That's why we have services.
1: Absolutely.
4: We pray for people and they have these encounters with God and the Lord really moves on them. So after this camp meeting's over, after the revival is over, now they have to live out their life every day,
2: right.
4: Get up early, go to work, live in the world. So now they need to know how to live for God, because we don't, you know, we're not going to just constantly have a camp meeting our whole life. Right. We have to learn how to live for God.
2: I feel like the purpose of those experiences, and you mentioned it actually the other day, is to cause us to be hungry for the reality of Christ and to experience him on a perpetual basis, not just as an encounter, but to experience him in our everyday lives moment by moment so we can walk in that victory.
1: I think that every experience God gives us, every subsequent work of the Holy Spirit is designed to build our faith in God's process.
2: To ultimately focus, keep our eyes on him.
1: I think so.
2: Yeah.
1: And that trip to the altar that you made after you went about you did the wrong thing. That trip that you altar and you repented and you experienced the presence of God, it's a do-over. You get to start all over. But if you don't understand where to walk, you don't understand where to direct your faith, then you're going to keep walking on the plane of death and dying.
0: And how long can the gifts last? Now, and I know we do say that the gifts and callings of God are without repentance. That's true. But yet, look at how they're left in such a miserable state in 1 Corinthians 13.
2: Right.
0: Because the gifts are there. Sure, you can have your gifts, but if you're dying and the Holy Spirit's not mortifying sin, how long can gifts last without fruit? And would you ever want that to be on display? No. And the Holy Spirit says in Ephesians 2, if you don't fix this, I'll pull away your candlestick.
1: Yeah.
0: I'll put it out.
1: And Revelation.
0: If you don't return back to your... See, Ephesians, sorry.
1: Yeah, but
0: the church at Ephesus in Revelation. And but he said, if you don't repent and return to your first love, I'll remove your candlestick.
1: Your influence.
0: You can have your gift. But I will not tolerate that as the influence or that as the premier testimony to the world.
1: Yeah,
0: that's not the testimony I desire.
1: So
0: just
1: first
0: gifts
1: love.
0: Without fruit.
1: Yeah,
2: I know. I know this would open up a can of worms, but I really don't think it's God's will that we continually need to be refilled with the Spirit. I think it's God's will that we stay full. Remember in Ephesians chapter 5, Paul said, be being filled. In other words, be controlled moment by moment as a lifestyle by the Spirit of God. Now, I think in our immaturity, we have to depend on those experiences, those refilling.
1: And
2: why not just be filled all the time?
0: Well, I heard one preacher...
2: I heard one preacher say, we
0: grieve him so easily.
1: Yeah.
2: When we put our
1: God's
2: faith in
1: love,
2: the wrong thing,
1: right?
2: You know?
1: God's love draws us through those experiences back to him. But again, if we try to approach, as we come down to the last minute or so of the program, if we're trying to approach living for God the wrong way, we will fail. We won't mortify the deeds of the body. We won't see that done for us. And some of you have been finding yourselves in that circumstance and situation. I've said this for years. I'm going to say it again to you right now. Everybody and anybody can be free from everything and anything. The Spirit of God can set you

0: free and put to death, eliminate every aspect of your life that's not pleasing to God. You place your faith in Christ, trust in Him that He has provided you the victory, and depend upon the Holy Spirit to work in you. Father, in the name of Jesus,
1: yes, Lord,
0: I pray that these words, yes, some of them strong, will have come across these airwaves into the hearts and minds and lives of every one of our viewers, so that if there's any object of faith,
1: yes,
0: that
1: Lord,
0: isn't what God wants, isn't what you want, that they will repent, discard it, and cling in love to Christ. I ask it in Jesus' name. Amen. We love you. Have a great weekend. Have a great extra day off on Labor Day, and we'll see you after.
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0: Praise the Lord.
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2: I think we all can agree this world needs revival, but they need look no further than what we've done this week. 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
2: Ladies and gentlemen, this is Pastor Gabriel Swaggart, and we've got something that it is history. It's something very special. It's entitled Jimmy Lee and Jerry Lee, the Boys from Faraday. 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

0: Welcome to Insight, ladies and gentlemen. I'm Josh Rosenstern, joined by my father, John Rosenstern. We're just so glad that you have joined us today on the program, as we sit here live, at least on this beautiful Friday. And so we're just so glad that you're with us today. And it is, of course, the Friday before here, a long weekend, which I am very much so excited about. And I will tell you why.
1: No Carline Monday.
0: No school on Monday. That's exactly right. And my kids are actually, they're having an E-day today. That means they do school from home.
1: So that's why you came in with a smile on your face.
0: That's why I came in a little better mood today. I didn't have to take them in. So that's a whole thing. But that's, of course, not the most important part of the weekend. But, you know, it's a big plus for me.
1: Right.
0: So we hope and pray that everyone has a nice, safe, long weekend here in the United States. And I know for people that are looking to travel, it comes up that they're paying, you know, a lot higher gas prices. And so it may be a reminder this weekend that all the things that are talked about on the news and all the things we talk about here, that's where it starts hitting home. But, you know, I don't know that it's going to stop people from traveling and living their lives to pay a little bit more in gas and travel around. But, you know, either way, pray everyone is safe. Yeah. A lot of people hit the road and go and do different things. But it's always nice to have a little bit of a break, so to speak. So with that being said, what do you want to talk about?
1: Well, okay. We've got a lot to talk
0: just
1: about.
0: Just kidding. Something I do.
1: I have a lot to talk about.
0: Yeah, I know
1: ahead.
0: You do.
1: Go ahead.
0: Well, if it's okay, what I wanted to get your thoughts on and what I wanted to introduce was this. So I've been looking at, you know, the question comes up, speaking of gas prices and oil prices and Iran, that's, of course, a big topic for everybody. You know, you think about this. The question comes up, how has Iran continued to create any type of resistance for as long as they have now against the United States and against what's going on? How have they managed to stand? And now I'm talking specifically financially. And I know that, you know, they get a lot of their revenue from the sale of oil. And we know that they sell discounted cheap oil to, for example, China.
1: Mm-hmm.
0: And that's kind of where I'm going with this, because I'm looking at it saying, where is Iran getting, where are they getting their funding? Where are they getting their resources? Their economy is not doing well. We know that. You said it yesterday, 100% inflation.
1: Yeah.
0: Meaning something that once cost $1 not too long ago now costs $2 of theirs.
1: Their currency is actually devaluing at about 7% per week.
0: Which is enormous.
1: Yeah, you know, a lot of folks may not know that, but that is absolutely enormous, is correct. And now it's trading at about $2 million to $1. So the dollar value, if you bring a few dollars over there, you're going to be very rich in terms of rent. Of course, you might literally use it, but
0: you're right.
1: But seriously, I think we're underestimating the impact of the economy in Iran and the people that are suffering. Israel made the announcement. I know this is going to dovetail into what we're talking about, but Israel made the announcement, as Benjamin Netanyahu discussed with his individuals, in his leadership, that the Iranian regime is Israel's main task. They want to see regime change. He's making it publicly known now. I think at this point, there is a good possibility that the current leadership, whatever that structure is in place, could be toppled. However, the ideology is not. And until they come to that realization that the ideology, and of course, by doing that, they'll be called xenophobic, Islamophobic, if they were to attack the ideology of the leadership. But I think if they, for political purposes, distinguish the difference between the radical political agenda of the Iranian regime versus the religious elements of Islam, maybe start separating them, which is what the general public has not heard. There has always been the mention, if you say something negative against Islam, you're always criticizing the religion. But it's more political in its expression than it is necessarily religious. So therefore, help me, because I've been told I talk with my hands too much.
0: You've been told?
1: People say I use my hands.
0: You're just
1: too
0: conducting
1: much.
0: Your orchestra.
1: No, I'm married to an Italian, and that's how I've learned to fight, because they speak with their hands.
0: Right. Well, that's true.
1: But seriously.
0: That's true. That's my mother.
1: No, and you too.
0: Well, you know.
1: Yeah, there you go. See?
0: Yeah. I mean, it's, you know, it's all that good stuff. Sure.
1: It's this I get
0: nervous
1: about.
0: No, please don't do that. We've been there, done that.
1: But seriously, when I look at the Iranian people, they're in a position now where I think they duly need help. more than just the detoppling of the economy, which is happening, but somehow some form of leadership needs to come in to replace the existing leadership. Now, how are they existing? We dealt with this a couple weeks ago on Insight briefly. Several ways. China has, in the past, bought oil from the Iranians at a discount. About 15%, according to one of the intelligence agencies I follow with Israel, they say about 15% discount to the market. Hmm. Well, that's a great deal.
0: Yeah.
1: So they have been buying a significant amount of oil. Now the concern is, will they be able to continue to do it, making commitments to America about not doing things that will enhance trade with Iran? I'm referring to China. Will they continue to do that? Well, where else are they going to get their oil at that kind of price? So there are shadow tankers that have been used by Iran, estimated 30 to 40 of them. I don't know if that number is accurate. That's what I read last week and saw and presented. But even then, each tanker carries a sufficient amount of oil as far as barrels, and 30 or 40 of them, if that happens on a weekly basis, that's quite significant.
0: Absolutely, yeah.
1: And then transactions have now moved from large banks, because that's what the president has done to stop the or impose the sanctions, is to prevent banking transactions, which twofold can be followed and settled in dollars. So they have moved to an alternative type transaction. First of all, smaller transactions, more frequent transactions, and transactions that will take place in other markets like cryptocurrencies or even other types of stable coin. Mm-hmm. That is how they've been succeeding so far. So Russia, China, and other peripheral organizations, like, for example, we just on a secondary basis as far as the sanctions, punished an Egyptian bank or an arm of an Egyptian bank that was funneling terrorist money to Iran. Hmm. We're going to find it, but or is it going to be enough to stop them? It's definitely slowing down. But here's the challenge we face. As long as they exist, they're winning. In their minds.
0: So in their minds, yeah.
1: Yeah, exactly. So the ideology will continue. And again, the second and most important thing, if the president was sitting right next to me, I would say, welcome, Mr. President. But at the same time, no hint for you to run. But something others have said you should do in the future. Not run from me, but run for president.
0: I don't think so.
1: No, but here's my point.
0: I appreciate that, but no.
1: I would say their ideology and their eschatology, which some of us have studied in reasonable detail from their scholars,
0: right?
1: They are to create as much chaos as they can to hasten the coming of the hidden Mahdi. That doesn't mean winning. It doesn't mean losing. It means simply creating enough chaos. A nuclear weapon, a missile launched against Kuwait. By the way, there were more missiles launched last night again. All of these are just to develop, create, and maintain chaos to hasten other nations to participate and to escalate things to where we have no different than you see in these, what I call mob things, where a group of people gather together in a mob and just go crazy and flash mob. Yeah.
0: Yeah.
1: It's in its own weird way, something not different than that.
0: Yeah. Flash mob brings back good memories.
1: Now you have these influencers at sporting events that are calling out, making loud noises and getting others to participate, disrupting sporting events. That's now the big thing.
0: I don't know anything about all that.
1: I don't watch much sports either.
0: And yeah, exactly.
1: To me, I won't say that.
0: Yeah, that's okay. We'll ignore that part. The 60-day memorandum of understanding.
1: Long over.
0: Yeah. That it's over, yeah. But the point is, while that was in force, Iran was able to capitalize quite literally on time frame.
1: Yeah.
0: And that was one thing we said on this program, we were not very, in our commentary, we were not very supportive of that. And it was for that exact reason.
1: You bring it up, it's interesting. Just a few moments ago before we came on the air, I looked at this one particular intelligence institute, and one of their writers, Pierre Rahove, wrote an article, Iran was losing, then Washington gave it time. And I read the first few paragraphs and I thought, but the point is, others are observing.
0: Well, it's because it's a fact.
1: But was the president's move to do that more political than it was practical?
0: That's a great question. And that's something we have to think about, is that the president and his advisors, they're looking at the midterm. They're looking at the optics of the politics. You can't have politics without optics. So, you know, the fact is you've got all that factoring in, so does that skew things. But the reality, and again, we talked about it right here, which is why we've encouraged the people to continue praying for the president, because certain moves he makes and that the United States can set us back and waste time, essentially. Sure. But during that 60-day window of time, Iran was able to get, from my understanding, a lot of money because they were able to sell a lot of oil.
1: They're claiming, now I'm referring now, of course, to the Iranian leadership, that they have been able to not only restock what they have used or have what been destroyed, but now they have actually more sophisticated weapon systems. Now, again,
0: how they got that,
1: propaganda
0: I don't know, but
1: how they live to operate, but we're just a Lauren's hand away from the actual midterm elections. For those of you that get that, laugh. If not, don't worry about it. But so there is an optics that we need to address.
0: 60 days, I think, from the election.
1: The president, of course, the pressure on the president now is people saying, we don't want to hear your great accomplishments. We want to hear what you want to do for us. You know, we still have high gas prices. We've got high food prices. We've got, you know, just cost of living concerns. Affordability has successfully been the narrative used by the left. And as Dr. Thomas Sowell once said when he was arguing with Dr. Pivens back in the 60s, and she said something about we've got to help the bottom 15%. He said, well, we're always going to have a bottom 15%. No matter what, you're going to have a bottom 15%.
0: If everybody moves up, there's always going to be a last place.
1: But yeah, that argument, he was basically saying, is moot, and it's foolish to even use that type of argument.
0: It is.
1: It's more like, let's create opportunities for everybody. I go with my hands. He create opportunities for everybody and let the bar be raised by what available means they have to improve themselves.
0: All I can think is Mom must have tuned into this program.
1: No.
0: That's what happened.
1: I've had several people making that comment.
0: I'm just teasing.
1: I think they're afraid I'm going to slap you accidentally or something.
0: It's okay. You're practicing sign language. Now, let's say it this way. So there's two things that have come to mind that I think are significant from what you just stated. One will get us completely off track, so I want to just focus on the other one.
1: Yeah.
0: Exactly, yeah. So let's focus on this. When we look at China being one of the biggest customers and the biggest trade partners with Iran, again, particularly dealing with oil, it has always been my assumption and understanding, as others as well, that that's one of the resources that Iran has to get the funding. Now, China's interesting. You know, China, I think that they would, they're like the most epic fence straddlers on the face of the earth. They will do whatever they have to do just to progress in their minds, their agenda, in the Chinese agenda. Now, I'm speaking of the government under the current president, Mr. Jinping, who essentially will be in that position for the rest of his life, at least. It's a dictatorship, let's put it that way. It really is.
1: Yeah.
0: That's what...
1: Terminal leader.
0: A terminal leader. They want to progress in the world and throughout the world. The agenda of China is they want to economically grow and take over more and more of the world and control more and more of the world through those means. This is not a secret. Just look at their Belt and Road Initiative. They've done this now for many years.
1: Oh, yeah.
0: And that is, it involves land purchase and acquisition, here in America even. It involves the building and creating of industry. Infrastructure is a big one.
1: Development of natural resources in foreign countries.
0: Natural resources with those rare earth minerals being a big factor.
1: Absolutely.
0: They are wanting to become far more competitive in the space of AI, artificial intelligence, in chip production and manufacturing, basically the whole tech space. They want to dominate. That's the word. They want to dominate. Now, China is the second largest economy in the world, the United States being the first. China is a little ways behind us as far as GDP and production. However, they have a large share of the market in the world regarding the production of goods and services. And so they're moving forward with their agenda. So I think they would act like a friend and then go behind the back and act like a foe to the same country. And I think they've been doing that. Do I trust the Chinese government? No. Now, the Chinese people I'm not talking about. In fact, I know that regarding Christianity, there's been tremendous persecution, tremendous oppression. Yet at the same time with that, the gospel is going forth in China at great risk. And there are people in China who are being saved.
1: Amen.
0: The true church of the Lord Jesus Christ, in that sense, is flourishing because, unlike in America, Dad, if you're a Christian over there, truly a Christian, your life's on the line in many cases, and so is your family's. So when you find that pearl of great price, you realize the value. And there are people that they're being imprisoned, they're being persecuted, they're suffering for their religion, for their Christianity. And we really ought to pray for continuously for our brothers and sisters in Christ. But the point I was getting to is this. China and the United States have a very fascinating relationship. It is scheduled. We'll see if it actually happens, but so far it's been scheduled for September the 24th, the end of this month, that the president of China is coming here to the United States as a reciprocation from President Trump's visit over there. And he is supposed to be, if he comes, when he comes, he's supposed to be bringing a contingency of CEOs, business leaders from China and other things. So there is the desire by President Trump, I think, to engage in a relationship with China. But at the same time, China, again, they'll exploit, I think, anything. So I guess that's the balance here is they're going to be focusing on artificial intelligence, the subject of AI. I think the president realizes that China is making a lot of headway in that space.
1: Yeah, they've taken many of our professors from our universities, as we brought out, and basically stolen them.
0: Yeah, that's okay, you know, and it's not okay, but, you know, that's what they're doing. But how can you address one and not the other? You know, that's the thing. It's like we really need to, you know, you've got the Treasury, the Department of the Treasury, that's sanctioning and putting all the sanctions on countries and companies and banks doing business with Iran. China's that one that it's like the elephant in the room, but they're not saying it. We've got to make up our mind what we're doing, ladies and gentlemen. And I know it's diplomacy. I know it's politics and it's business. I get all that. I really get all that. But there comes a limit where we're like, wait a second. We're now entrenched in this war, this skirmish, this turmoil in Iran. It is affecting things. We need to draw a line in the sand, but how do you do that?
1: We are mutually in a relationship with them regarding economics. There is a mutual dependence. It does not have to be. We have become dependent on them to produce less expensive and less quality goods to be sold to America because America has become addicted to low prices.
0: Yeah.
1: And we refuse to pay for anything beyond what we feel it should cost. So we have to take into consideration the cost of living is cheaper in China. Work labor is cheaper in China. They're a communist country that could be controlled by the government. To answer that, do we become a socialist communist nation to equalize that livelihood? No, because then we're going to end up with cheaper labor and cheaper products, and the government will determine what you can or can't have.
0: Right.
1: What we can do, and I think what the president tried to do, in theory, ideologically speaking, was impose tariffs to bring manufacturing back to the United States. Mm-hmm. We become more independent, self-sufficient. Rather than buying foreign goods, we can buy more American-made goods. That doesn't mean we have to lower our trade with other nations, but now, you brought up rare earth minerals. Mm-hmm. Even now, we're still dependent on China for many rare earth minerals, for many things that we do produce. Mm-hmm. So there's such an intrinsic relationship really with many countries. Mm-hmm. And I like the way Dr. Sewell, he brought this up in a wonderful conversation. Actually, he was speaking about back in the 1960s in his conversation. Life isn't fair. He wanted to be a basketball player. And he jokingly said, he goes, when I started playing basketball, I realized I don't have that gift or that talent.
0: Well, he and I have that in common. How about that?
1: I was a young man. I love music. I'm a music junkie. I love listening to classical. And I don't listen to music just for the words and the beat. I listen to the talent. I really enjoy it.
0: Okay.
1: And I tried to play the flute. But my two fingers, these two fingers, I can't type. I tried to do a piano. They don't work. My mind and my finger connection isn't there. So guitars are out, pianos are out. I was going to play the flute. I tried. Here's the irony.
0: This is
1: about 4 months after I quit playing the flute, the man who was teaching me, the man with two first names, James, committed suicide. And that became the joke in the school was that, look what you did to him, you know?
0: Well.
1: But he had other issues. But the point is this.
0: Yeah, I hope so.
1: Life isn't fair. You know, I can't sing for nothing. In fact, you said my singing's child abuse when we were younger.
0: That's true.
1: It is. It's dangerous. In fact, that they should send me to China to sing to them, and then they'll all submit.
0: But depends on your definition of fair, too. But yeah, go ahead.
1: No, my point is this. There are people, like Dr. Soul said, that are born in other nations of the world.
0: Yes.
1: And some of those nations don't have natural resources.
0: Correct.
1: Other nations are rich with natural resources.
0: That's where trade opens
1: so
0: up.
1: This is where, and you know, he's not necessarily a religious man, but this is, in a way, I think this is the way God almost made things, although we're living in a world of sin, that man was not to be, in terms of create a unity to where we come against God like they did at the Tower of Babel, but as they work together, we cooperate together. I think there's nothing wrong with global trade. But here's the challenge.
0: Sure.
1: We've got bad leadership. And with bad leadership comes control, comes distribution complications, becomes selfishness, and all the other human failures as far as what sin has caused. Now, we know when Jesus comes, the righteous government will be established, and then there will be sufficiency of all things because
0: Absolutely.
1: The world isn't producing what God had intended to anyway.
0: Correct. Yeah,
1: anyway,
0: that's right.
1: I'm going into more of a philosophical explanation. But seriously, we are in a position, can we totally decouple from China? No, I don't think we can. But are we going to be able to communicate and have such a conversation to where we can trust them? I don't think it'll go that far, but we can put some type of bulwark in, some type of system in, mm-hmm. where we can at least have checks and balances as far as policies are concerned, where we can benefit. And sadly, we don't want them not to benefit either, but their mm-hmm. people may not benefit as sufficiently as opportunities are for Americans, as long
0: True.
1: As we don't go into communism.
0: Well, right.
1: I hope I'm making sense. You know, I know in my mind I am.
0: That's interesting you say it. I was just reading something, and that based on polling that was done, and it trails the last several years, kind of switching gears a little bit, but still keeping on this subject
1: sure.
0: matter, the topic of socialism is now very big in this country because you have the Democrat Socialists of America that are pushing candidates, and some of them are on the ballot coming up in this midterm, so it's becoming a bigger part of the conversation. And I think it was Pew Research that was looking at this. They were evaluating, in the United States of America, the Hispanic voting base. And they found that something that's interesting here, the slightly older population, and there's a reason that I say that, and I'll explain it, but the slightly older Hispanic voting base in the United States of America, they majority reject any socialist ideology. Now, here's why, but yet the younger generation's a little more open to it, but here's the distinguishing factor. Most of the younger generation in that demographic was born here in the United States. The slightly older population, a lot of them have come from other countries.
1: Yep.
0: So here's what's interesting. So, for example, those who have come from Cuba, several countries in South America, Central and South America, those individuals that came from other countries, they are saying, no, that's actually a toxic word, socialism, because we know it's just a dressed-up version of communism.
1: Mm-hmm.
0: Don't you find it interesting, at least I do, that individuals who have come out of countries that are socialist, at the least, come here and they say, we reject socialism, we are majority in favor of capitalism. Therefore, and the Democrat Party's taking note of these numbers because they're saying, wait a minute, if we're pushing this, if this word socialist is attached to us and to our candidates, we're, especially in the state of Florida, we're losing mm-hmm. that entire voting population because of just one word, socialism. And they're looking at others, and I hope that that evaluation continues, but the point of what I took from that was, you can hear all day long about this, that, and the other, but when you have people that came from nations where they already were born and grew up in socialism, and they come here and say, no, we reject it, there's got to be a reason for that.
1: Nowhere in the world and nowhere in history can anyone prove to me that socialism has worked. I know we don't have 30 seconds of time to re-explain
0: not on a grand
1: why
0: scale,
1: Norway
0: especially, no.
1: and a couple Scandinavian countries, which are really not truly socialist countries, they operate off capitalist economies. But again, they take the narrative and they believe it to be true because they want it to be true because what they've heard the teacher say or what a friend has said about it or what they say on CNN, they believe. But the reality is this. Communism, socialism does not work. It has destroyed Europe.
0: I
1: it has virtually destroyed.

0: destroyed Europe.
1: I agree with you, Dad. And well, we're out of time for today, ladies and gentlemen. And we pray that you have a blessed and a happy weekend.
0: Long weekend.
1: That's right. And we will see you back here next time on Insight.
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2: 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Not anymore. 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It's going to strengthen you. But all in all, it's going to give you a better understanding of the Word of God. And you need that. 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
0: 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Welcome to Francis and Friends.

0: Good morning, everyone. Welcome to the program this morning. So glad to have you joining us on this Labor Day weekend coming up. That means we get an extra day off. Thank the Lord. And we're so glad to have Josh Rosenstern with us today.
1: Glad to be here. Thank you.
0: Brother Dave Smith is here.
2: Very blessed. Glad to be here.
0: Want to remind everyone that on Friday night, September the 18th, I'm going to be in Columbus, Mississippi for one service. All Nations Christian Fellowship Church, 7 o'clock that Friday night. If you live in the greater Columbus area, come out and be with us. We would love to have you join us. And then on September the 25th through the 27th, Friday through Sunday morning, I'm going to be in Petal, Mississippi at Petal Spiritual Life Center. This is a suburb of Hattiesburg. So if you live in the greater Hattiesburg area, come out and be with us, especially if you're a media church member. Friday and Saturday night at 6:30, Sunday at 10:30. So we would love to have you come over and be a part of those services. And then Matt, my son Matthew, is going to be in Brighton, Michigan. One service only, Sunday, September the 13th, and at 11 o'clock at Faith Worship Center. You're going to enjoy Matthew. He'll be a blessing to you. Faith Worship Center, Brighton, Michigan, on September the 13th. And then the same day, September the 13th, right here at Family Worship Center in Baton Rouge, we're going to have a great day with the Gold City Quartet. They will be ministering a couple of songs in the 10 o'clock service, but 6 o'clock that night, Sunday night, is going to be a great worldwide gospel music concert. You're going to be blessed. You're going to be blessed. So come out, be with us. All seats are free. A love offering will be taken, and we would love to have you come out and be a part of these services. So come out and be with us. All right. Before we get started on the emails, I want to ask Josh a question, since his primary business is in the financial world. From your perspective, what is the state of the American economy right now?
1: I mean, well, if we go based on the latest jobs numbers that came out this morning, people would argue that things are actually going very well and very good. The jobs report surprised everyone. It blew.
0: What was it?
1: It was 162,000.
0: How many?
1: 162,000.
0: Wow.
1: It was the ADP, the payroll numbers, and that was, it was a lot bigger than what we thought. I think it was maybe 60,000 was the estimate or something of that nature. So what that tells you is there's obviously hiring that's going on, and people are working. Now, what's fascinating is that comes with the other side of the equation, which is people are concerned because of the increased cost of things. Obviously, we still have inflation that's a factor. And a lot of that, gentlemen, has been caused by what we all know to be the war that's happening with Iran, the increase in energy cost. You know, the fact is this, the price of oil goes up. That means we pay more at the pump. That also means every single person, every single business that's transporting goods, the cost of just doing business, everything goes up. So in the short term, we have that happening. But at the same time, again, if you go based on the economic data, the economy is stable, is holding up, is still going

0: very well in the forward direction, let's put it that way. So there's a lot to take in on that, but the fact is a lot is contingent on what the president does and what happens with Iran moving forward that we'll have to keep an eye on. So, that's just kind of an introductory commentary, but there's a lot of other things we could talk about, but that would be one of the main things that's on everybody's radar right now.
1: What is Wall Street saying about the tariff battle we're having with Canada?
0: So that doesn't factor in a lot, simply because, you know, Canada, and I know we've got a lot of people that view and support this ministry in Canada, and they're always talk about people that support this, the Canadians, when they give, it's like, wow, you know, you're doing a great job, so keep that up. But as far as the importance overall, it's really not hugely weighing on anything with that. What people are looking at, if you talk about Wall Street, and this trickles down from Wall Street to Main Street too. We don't want to separate the two that much. But what people are looking at ultimately, and this I don't want to get too clinical, so I won't, but I'll mention it because you have to. The big thing that's being looked at right now is, we just mentioned jobs and then inflation. We look at those two things. The reason that those two things are very important, now tariffs can factor into that, but overall it's not a huge, huge factor. It's not weighing that heavily. What is significant is what people anticipate that the Federal Reserve Bank is going to do. Now, why would that matter? Why does the Federal Reserve Bank matter at all? Mm-hmm. Well, the Federal Reserve Bank, they control the interest rates.
1: Right.
0: So if the Federal Reserve Bank says, well, we feel like the economy is doing almost maybe a little too good, jobs are looking really strong, inflation is still a little higher than we want. You know, it's funny. The Federal Reserve came up with a number that maybe only the good Lord knows where they got it, because no one else does. They came up with a target for what they want to see inflation, the rate of inflation, as 2%. Where did that number come from?
1: Right.
0: Nobody knows. I don't even know if the Fed knows. They just picked it. So if inflation's at 3% and they want it at 2%, what do they have to do? Well, they have to manipulate things so that the economy slows down, so that inflation slows down. So their justification is, well, if people are working and that's strong, inflation's too high. So that's the big concern. Will the Federal Reserve Bank raise interest rates in September this month? Will they raise it at some point later on this year? How much? What's going to happen? That's really what's controlling the mind of most people on Wall Street and a lot of people that are, you know, investors. And I know for most people that are watching that say, well, I'm not in any of that. Why would I care about what the Fed does with interest rates? Well, you ever heard of something called a mortgage?
1: Yeah.
0: What about if you're looking to finance something like a car or even a new refrigerator? If you're financing anything and there's an interest rate associated with that, what the Fed does actually has impact on everyday Americans. And the last thing I'll say on that is, if they raise interest rates, it starts to tighten things up. Okay, so if the Federal Reserve raises interest rates, the economy is tightened. It's called tightening. That means that trickles down to all of us. That means businesses, everything, it tightens up. Conversely, if they cut rates, it loosens things and it allows for economic growth and expansion. So it's a little bit of economics right there, but I think it's important that people know that's how it works. If the Fed raises rates, interest rates go up, everything gets tightened, becomes more expensive to finance. And then the flip side, if they cut rates, it will loosen things up and allow for economic growth and expansion. So that's a very fundamental but a very important concept.
1: Yeah, but the president, from day one when he got elected and assumed office, he's been pushing for the feds to lower interest rates.
0: He has.
1: And now we've seen, is the new guy in charge now, is he in place?
0: Yeah, Chairman Warsh.
1: Warsh, mm-hmm. Yeah. Well, you know, the president seemed to have a lot of confidence that this guy would work with him, and it doesn't seem like he is.
0: Well, I think it's important that we make this distinction, and this will help people not fall prey to any narratives on either side of the extreme. The chairman of the Federal Reserve, Mr. Warsh, he by himself does not and cannot make that decision.
1: Right.
0: However, as the chairman, he does have a little weight. He can influence the other members. It's a committee now. They vote. And so you've got some committee members that are saying, it's called the FOMC, and they're saying, well, no, we're in favor of maybe raising. And others are like, no, well, let's hold steady. And some, we actually should cut. So the idea was that under this new leadership, he would be able to help steer and guide the FOMC. But the fact is this, they do have to look, or they're supposed to, look at the data, the information. The fact is, and the problem with the Federal Reserve Bank, and many would agree with me on this statement, is they're driving their car, okay? They're driving the car, which is kind of like the economy, but they're looking in the rearview mirror as they're driving forward, okay? That's why they never seem to, like, get it right, because they're looking at past data. The jobs numbers this morning that came out, that's from last month.
1: You're right.
0: They're not looking at forward data. GDP and inflation numbers, it's all what happened. So they're making forward guidance decisions based on past data. Who runs anything like that?
1: Right.
0: Fully. I mean, it's like, really? So the Federal Reserve Bank, since its inception, which wasn't yesterday, they were created in 1913.
1: Yeah.
0: It's been a long time, by a lame duck session of Congress, might I add, but that's a whole other story. Since that time, and then since they were given, after that point, they were given their all-powerful dual mandate, which is to control basically inflation, and which is called, they call it price stability. If you're ever hearing the news and you hear price stability, just know that means inflation. And then the jobs. So they look for maximum employment, which is the jobs numbers, that what we just talked about. So that's their dual mandate. But President Trump, I think, was disenfranchised with Powell, the previous chairman of the Federal Reserve Bank, because I think it was kind of obvious. I had lost confidence in him. I never really had it, but the confidence was eroded because the man just seemed to be a little politically bent.
1: Oh, yeah. Oh, no, I think that goes without saying.
0: Yeah, so I think that's where the president was hoping that maybe with this new gentleman, Mr. Warsh, that there's confidence that we won't see the political leaning, that wouldn't cloud the opinion of the Fed.
1: To me, I always felt like this guy, whatever the president wanted, he was going to do the opposite.
0: Powell.
1: Yeah.
0: Yeah.
1: And he wanted, this is my observation, he wanted the economy not to do good to hurt Trump.
0: And I couldn't push back on you at this point. I would have to say, based on how he and the committee acted accordingly, you almost start to wonder, were they truly being objective and unbiased? I don't know, ladies and gentlemen. I don't know. So now that we have somebody new in there, it's a fresh start, so to speak. Let's see if they remain true to their mandate and looking at the data and whatever the case, which in and of itself, like I said, is flawed. But the fact is, just we have to be careful, and the president knows this. If they just cut rates, okay, if they just cut rates, that actually can create and spur inflation. So we do want to be careful because none of us want to go back to the 2022 9% inflation numbers. We don't want to do that. So we have to be careful, and we don't want anything to get too overheated. But at the same time, I've always said this, if the Fed would just don't do anything. You almost want to tell them, like, even with Congress, you just want to say, hey, can y'all just chill out? Like, just don't do anything, actually. You're already not doing very much, but why don't you stop spending more money and on that note, just don't do anything. Let the American consumer, us, just do what we do. Let us run our lives. Let us choose to spend and to choose to work or to change employment and stop getting in the way. But I will say this. You talk about inflation, you talk about the Fed, but there is one more point. I mentioned it, Congress. You know, we just passed a very big psychological and factual threshold with our national debt.
1: Debt, right.
0: That number is now $40 trillion.
1: Yeah.
0: That's 122% of our GDP. What's GDP? Everything that our nation produces
1: everything
0: is in the $30 trillion range. Our debt exceeds everything. That would be like somebody who makes $100,000, but they're spending $122,000 a year. Now, for you and me, ladies and gentlemen, that's unsustainable. You can't do that for very long. The government does that. They just keep expanding and increasing how much money they can spend. Congress, you know, the House comes back in. Now they're out of session again. They came back in for 4 days. They did basically one or two things. They passed the Senate's continuing resolution. President Trump signed it, I think it was on Wednesday. What is a continuing resolution? What does that mean? Congress basically said, hey, we're not going to do our job right now. We're going to just say, look, we're going to keep spending the same rate on the same stuff that we've been. We're not going to attempt to change this. We're going to push it past the midterms. Now it's December 11th, I think, is when it postpones until the next, you know, fiscal cliff. But they're basically saying, just keep spending as we've been spending. Just let it keep happening. We don't want to create any waves. Well, Congress, based on the Constitution of the United States, okay, Congress was given the power of the purse strings in America. Now, granted, the president has to sign off on it, but at the end of the day, the budget, that's Congress. And boy, have they failed. We haven't had a balanced budget in this country since, like, the Clinton era, which almost goes back to my inception. So the fact is, ladies and gentlemen, we have radical, and I use that term very intentionally, radical spending by our government in this nation, which has more than anything, more than Iran, more than the price of oil, more than anything, that has contributed to and caused the inflation that we've seen, not just this year, but over decades. So our Congress needs to get with the program.
1: Well, Congress, and I'm speaking of both sides of the aisle, are worthless.
0: Well, that's what they've made our currency.
1: They are worthless.
0: Yeah.
1: And I put the Republicans in the same category.
0: Absolutely.
1: I put the Republican Senate in the same category. Yeah. They are the Tillises, and these guys are just absolute jokes. They're not conservatives. Mm. They are working against the president. I mean, when we can't get the United States, the Senate, the Republican side of the Senate, to agree on Save America Act.
0: Yeah, really. Yeah.
1: These men are traitors. These men, these Republicans, are selling out our nation. Yeah. And I have to say, and I ask the question, are they being paid off by foreign governments? You know, why would you not want to protect our elections? Why would you not want to come? You know, now you've got some of them talking about, we need to maybe change our immigration policy. We need to maybe, the DREAM Act, bring it also.
0: Right.
1: You got some Republicans actually talking about that. No, we need to keep doing what we're doing.
0: Well, I agree.
1: Except we need to do it even faster.
0: Well, you got to plug the hole when there's a leak first.
1: Yeah. And that's you got to finish the wall, and you've got to deport every single person that you can. Now, you can't deport everybody because you can't.
0: Yeah.
1: But everyone you can.
0: Well, that's the point.
1: And the reason being is we have to get internally, we have to get our country right. First of all, we have to make sure that the people voting are who they say they are.
0: Yes.
1: You know, secondly, when you've got, what is it, Massachusetts had 12,000 or 14,000 illegals on their voting rolls or something like that, that they got caught. This is ridiculous.
0: I agree.
1: It's absolutely ridiculous. And so when it comes to Congress, they get an F.
0: Oh, yeah.
1: Doesn't matter what party you are.
0: Mm-hmm.
1: And you got these these senators like Rand Paul. Rand Paul's an idiot. He's just an idiot. And I don't know what it is with Kentucky that keeps, you know, electing the Mitch McConnells, and of course McConnell's going to go out, but he's just an idiot.
0: Yeah, well.
1: And the way I look at it, you know, I'm sure people disagree with that statement, but I don't really care. Mm-hmm. But you have a party that's in power. Why doesn't the party in power act like it?
0: Yeah, I agree with
1: Instead
0: that.
1: Instead of fighting the president.
0: Yeah.
1: And you know, we've got our lame duck senator, Bill Cassidy, he's an idiot. And I'm glad he's going out. You know, I'm glad that we got rid of him.
0: Mm-hmm.
1: I'm not so sure the woman taking his place is any better. I was not impressed with her in any shape, form, or fashion. But I would have voted for Mickey Mouse over Bill Cassidy. he spit in the face of the state of Louisiana and the voters. He did everything that we wanted. He actually worked against it, you know. And so I'm talking about in his vote to impeach the president and
0: I remember.
1: And the day after it happened, we had billboards all over the city of Baton Rouge. Mm-hmm. The Republican Party of Louisiana censored him and rebuked him.
0: It's true, yeah.
1: You know, and they needed to.
0: Mm-hmm.
1: They needed to. Because his whole deal with Trump had nothing to do with politics. He just doesn't like Trump. And I knew that. He was in my dad's office.
0: Mm-hmm.
1: He was in my dad's office, and we were talking to him. And when he left, we both looked at each other and said, he's not a fan of the president. Now, he didn't come out and say that, but he talked all around it.
0: Yeah.
1: It was politic talk.
0: Mm-hmm. Mm-hmm.
1: It was a lot of air in a lot of words, couched in a way that would make the uninformed think he's supportive. But if you listen to what he was saying, number one, when you don't say anything, that means you're opposed.
0: Yeah. That's interesting thought. Yeah.
1: And so we knew that. And it's, you know, whatever the case may be. Last question, though. We've since the president has enacted these tariffs, we have seen billions of dollars come to our coffers, correct?
0: Well, temporarily. Unfortunately, the Supreme Court reversed that.
1: Most
0: of that has now had to, that's been going, it's reversed, basically, yeah. But companies have been filing for that.
1: But they're crazy. Tariffs work.
0: Yeah, I mean, they were starting to... Okay, so there was two things with that, and I guess you can't have the best of both worlds. The tariffs can create revenue stream, or they can look at dealing with the where manufacturing takes place. So
1: well,
0: the president...
1: Well, not only... But excuse me for interrupting.
0: Sure.
1: This is from the... Speaking for the layman observant. Okay. The main reason... From what I heard the president say, that he was enacting these tariffs against these nations is because of unfair trading practices.
0: Precisely.
1: We were giving them breaks, and they were not giving us breaks. And so the whole purpose of his enacting these tariffs was to force these nations to the table to come to a more amenable agreement to make it fair for both sides.
0: Right, exactly. Yeah. And I won't take the time. I actually have on Insight maybe two weeks ago, I went through and I dealt with the different sections of the different laws that the president has looked at and used from the IEEPA and so forth to justify the tariffs and the nature of the tariffs. And at the end of the day, the original, everyone remembers Liberation Day, which was when that initial round of tariffs went on. And that was due to the actual, it was like an emergency economic power that he was talking about, and that's what it was. And it was basically on that note saying, hey, we have an emergency here in the United States with our trade, and that is we have wide-scale unfair trading. And so from that perspective, I have understood where the president was coming from. And here's the fact. It's true. The American consumer, for decades, we have been, you could say, exploited. And you could talk about prescription drug prices. You could talk about just looking at trade with China, for example. Now, we, the United States, and this goes back before my time, you would be looking now back to 60s, 70s for sure, and into the 80s. Industry was exported. Our major export in the United States became our industry.
1: Right.
0: My grandfather worked in the, from Pittsburgh, Pennsylvania, worked in the steel industry. He was an engineer. And he, I know Dad has told me, complained about it a lot, saying, wait a second, we're giving our entire steel manufacturing industry to Japan.
1: Right.
0: And India and other countries.
1: Right.
0: Why are we doing that? Well, now here we are, and we are subject to these other countries for our goods and for our services. And yes, there's been an exploitive process that's happened, and the president was looking to address that. So from that perspective, I agree, and he's wanting and has wanted to bring manufacturing back domestically to some degree. The issue is that does take time. It takes time to build these plants and these mills and so forth. But the process started. But the tariffs, that was his original intention was, hey, we need to make this trade more, not just free, but more fair. And tariffs can bring people to the table. And so that's what I think he was looking to do. Now, there are still tariffs in place.
1: Yeah.
0: Don't misunderstand, ladies and gentlemen. The initial round of tariffs under the Emergency Economic Powers Act, that has been reversed. That was reversed by the Supreme Court, saying that the president does not have the authority to do what he was doing. But there are other tariffs that are in place to deal with other things that are still happening, hence what's going on with Canada, for example. But, again, it becomes a lot of a legal battle. At the end of the day, we have to change some things fundamentally in this country. That's a whole other conversation. But
1: we will come to an agreement with Canada.
0: Yeah, I think we will.
1: At the end of the
0: day. At some point.
1: Yeah, it will happen.
0: Yeah.
1: Cooler heads will prevail, and we will come, and it will be an agreement that benefits America.
0: I genuinely hope so, yeah.
1: Better than what has been before.
0: Yeah, well, I would hope so.
1: You know, Canada is a taker. I love Canada, but Canada has abused their friendship with America when it comes to imports and exports for a long, long time.
0: Yeah, they've been tariffing us essentially. Yeah,
1: that's it. They've been sticking it in our back and then winking at us.
0: Yeah,
1: and telling how much they love us while they're stabbing us in the back with these trade deficits and all of this
0: stuff. Right.
1: And we need to get.

0: the specter of being arrested.
1: Hmm. Okay.
0: Because preachers have already been arrested.
1: Okay.
0: But still, in spite of all of that, we need a neighbor to the north that is strong. We need that. Secondly, though, Canada has not been a good neighbor when it comes to their border. The Canadian border is one of the most porous border crossings. We have so much illegals coming in through. Now, it's not compared to the southern border, but it's the northern border is one of the best areas for Muslim radicals.
1: Yeah, that's actually
0: they've been
1: very
0: using
1: true. Yeah.
0: They've been using because it's easy for them to get into Canada.
1: That's right.
0: It's easy to get into Canada. Because Canada is, you know, you go to if you go to a major city in Canada, you're in a foreign country. You're not just in a foreign country. You're in a multiple foreign countries. When you drive through Toronto, you can literally go from the Indian section to the Malaysian section to the. I mean, it's just you can hear numerous languages all through the course of the day. And I love Toronto. It's a great city. But the point I'm making is it's too easy.
1: Yeah.
0: And they're not doing their job as our neighbor to protect us. And we're protecting them, though.
1: Yeah.
0: And that's all right. We got to take a break. When we come back, we're going to start with our emails for today. We'll be right back.
2: 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The enemy's plan for believers is for them to live like sheep, consumed by daily tasks, responsibilities, and the endless pursuit of security. Soldiers, on the other hand, are defined by their strength, discipline, and purpose. In his debut book, Matthew Swagger draws from the book of Exodus to show believers how to break free from the flock and live a bold, meaningful life that saves others and conquers the enemy. 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
2: From the world headquarters of Jimmy Swaggart Ministries, this is Francis and Friends.

All right, we are back. Our first email says today, James chapter 4, verse 17, and Romans 14, 23. It talks about doing wrong even when you know it's not right. Let's look at those verses real quick. Let's

0: look at Romans 14:23 first. And he who doubts is damned if he eat, because he eats not of faith. For whatsoever is not of faith is sin. And then James 4, verse 17 says, let me find it here. Therefore, to him who knows to do good and does it not, to him it is sin. Okay. Does this include theological or moral issues, such as going to a denomination that's false teaching or anything that's morally wrong? Anything that's wrong. Anything that's wrong. If you misspeak to someone on purpose and you know it's wrong, that's a sin. If you entertain lustful thoughts and don't deal with it, that's sin. If you know a church is teaching false doctrine and you're still going there, that's sin. So it's anything. There's right and there's wrong. You can't divide it between theological and moral issues. Right is right, wrong is wrong. Dave, what would you say to that?
1: I would agree 100%. I mean, either it's wrong or right.
0: Yeah.
1: And what is the standard that we go by? I guess maybe that might be a question that comes up. Well, the Word of God is the standard.
0: Absolutely. Absolutely. Josh?
2: You know, I think a lot of times what Christians do is we do what children do sometimes, and that is regarding the Lord, we find these technical barriers to which we should and shouldn't cross. Now, in some things, it is very black and white. It's very binary. It's yes, yes, no. I mean, that's all there is to it. But I'll say it this way. Your dad told a story that has, I think it tells us more in this than anything else regarding bowling.
0: Yeah, I've told it many times.
2: Yeah, that example, I think more than anything gives us, and I don't know if you want to take a second to share it or not. I'm sure the people know it.
0: You know, my dad most people don't realize this, but growing up, he was a phenomenal bowler and a phenomenal pool player. He could play.
2: Oh, cool. I didn't know that. Okay.
0: He could.
2: I missed that one.
0: He could flat play pool.
2: Okay.
0: Yeah, we used to have a pool table in the house.
2: Look at that.
0: He could rack them balls, man. He could run the table. Because he and Jerry Lee played a lot of pool growing up.
2: That makes sense.
0: But he was a great bowler, and he liked bowling.
2: Mm-hmm.
0: And when we would go, you know, we would be on the road, you know, 300 days a year, and you're living out of a suitcase and in motels and people's houses or basement, whatever the case. And so when you're in these churches for six, seven, 8 weeks, and you can't have church every night. So they got to where they would take Monday night off. And he would always, most of the time, want to go bowling.
2: Mm-hmm.
0: And especially if the pastor was a bowler. And so we were in Illinois. And I was about 10, 11 years old, maybe between 9 and 11. And the pastor and the pastor's wife were both bowlers. And so on a Monday night, you know, we all went to the bowling alley and went bowling. And when we got back, I can still remember this as a little boy, was walking in, and as soon as the door closed, I heard Dad say to Mother, "The Lord spoke to me tonight and told me not to go bowling anymore. And Mother stopped and said, "Well, what do you mean?" And he said, "The Lord spoke to me and said, I don't want you in this place."
2: Mm-hmm.
0: And so Mother said, "Well, is bowling wrong?" And he said, no, it was the atmosphere. Because he said, "I asked the Lord, Lord, is there anything wrong with throwing a ball down?" And he said, "No, it's not. Absolutely not." He said, "But listen to open your ears and hear what's around you." And he said, "All for the first time," because Dad was always focused. When he set out to do something, exterior things, they just went by him.
2: Mm-hmm.
0: Like it was almost like an athlete that can zone out the crowd. And that's when he was doing something, everything was zoned out. And he said he stood there and started looking around, and he said the cursing, he started hearing it, and the alcohol consumption and all of that. And the Lord just said, "I have better things for you."
2: Mm.
0: But now what's interesting, that was his conviction.
2: Right.
0: He never stopped me going bowling.
2: Okay, here you go.
0: Not one time. Mm-hmm. Not one time. Now, like I said, it's not a sin to go bowling.
2: Mm-hmm.
0: But
2: in his case, if he had continued to go bowling,
0: it would have been a sin.
2: So that's why I brought this up.
0: The Lord spoke to him.
1: So personal convictions are important.
0: And let me just say this. We should respect a person's personal conviction, but at the same time, that person who has a personal conviction should never try to force that conviction on other people.
2: Mm-hmm. Yeah, mm-hmm. I agree.
0: And they should not think less of an individual that does not share that conviction. You know, what baptismal formula did John the Baptist use when he baptized people in the Jordan? What formula did he use when he baptized Jesus? I have no idea. The Bible doesn't say, but whatever he did, it was correct because the Lord sanctioned it. So that's all that we can go by. Many good preachers will tell a funny story in their sermons, which is okay, but I find no reference in the Bible of the prophets or Jesus telling jokes or funny stories. Why is that? Well, first of all, we don't know everything they said. We have no way of knowing. Secondly, I don't think humor was as prevalent then as it is now. Culture was different then. But, you know, when it comes to public speaking, any public speaker, whether it is a minister or whether it is someone that gives speeches for a living, well, they'll tell you that humor is imperative. It's important because it has a way. At times, you can tell a humorous story to buttress the point you're trying to make. At the same time, sometimes you can use humor to offset the seriousness. Maybe you've been coming, you know, hard on a particular subject, but you can then switch gears and give something that's funny just to give a change of environment. But I use humor a lot. I don't do that every service, but I do a lot. Mm-hmm. But most of it is spontaneous.
2: Yeah.
0: I mean, something pops into my mind, you know, right then and there.
2: And you always let us know it's dangerous.
0: Yeah. And so, yeah, there's nothing wrong with incorporating humor. What is wrong if that's all you do?
2: Precisely, yeah.
0: As a preacher, it's all you do is you get up and tell jokes. And that wouldn't be right.
1: But let me ask a question. Would parables be similar to that? Jesus used parables to make a point. Now, they weren't necessarily humorous, but to apply something that people dealt with every day.
0: Well, the purpose of parables was really to draw people out. Mm-hmm. He would use a parable to bring across a particular point. Mm-hmm. But sometimes on the surface, the parable wasn't easily understood. Mm-hmm. Mm-hmm. And the purpose of doing that was for those that were truly hungry for truth.
2: True faith, yeah.
0: To inquire.
1: Right.
0: And to search deeper, to figure, you know. And that's why he would give the parable and then turn right around and give the meaning of the parable.
1: To get them thinking.
0: Well, and also, I would assume, and this is an assumption, but I would assume that those that he was giving the parable to, it was obvious by their reaction that they wanted the explanation. Mm-hmm. They wanted. It wasn't like, oh, okay, that's interesting. They wanted it. And so then he would come and give the answer.
2: Now, on humor, the only thing I would say is this. When I think about the prophet Elijah on Mount Carmel with all of those prophets of Baal and doing their hoopla, I think how he addressed it came with some humor, perhaps. Think about
0: it. Well, in the Hebrew, yeah.
2: I'm just saying.
0: And the humor is a little off color.
2: Exactly. He that justified. It's like, maybe he's asleep. Maybe your God is on vacation.
0: Yeah.
2: Maybe he's in the restroom.
0: Well,
2: actually,
0: the Hebrew says, actually, is he in the potty?
2: Right.
0: That's really
2: I'm laughing at
0: said.
2: That right now,
0: yeah.
2: So there must be some humor with it.
0: Yeah.
2: So I think obviously, the Lord Jesus Christ, we know a tremendous amount about his life, but we don't even know all of nearly the miracles he performed because
0: right.
2: the books can't contain it. I do believe that the Lord in person was the most pleasant with his friends, especially.
0: Well,
2: and I'm sure he was funny.
0: Humor is a part of human emotion.
2: It is.
0: Mm-hmm. So where does human emotion come from? God created
2: it. Yes, absolutely.
0: So if he created it in that regard, then there's a purpose for it.
2: Right, right.
0: And, but, you know, I like humor. But I do get tired of people that I feel like

0: never try to be serious.
1: Yeah.
0: They're always coming across as a clown. They try to make a joke out of everything. I don't like that.
1: Yeah.
0: You know, after a while, it gets old. After 10 minutes, it's old, you know.
1: The whole conversation
0: is
1: a joke?
0: Yeah. The whole, yeah.
1: Unless you're just a comedian.
0: There's some people like that, you know. Yeah. And I just don't care to talk to them or be around them, you know, whatever the case may be. But you know, and one of the fallacies of the, you know, one of the problems with Christians, there's a lot of Christians out there, they need a good dose of humor. Mm-hmm. They don't know how to take a joke. They don't know how to interpret a joke. They don't know how to give a joke. They don't know, they don't recognize hyperbole.
1: Mm-hmm.
0: You know, you'd be surprised how many Christians don't understand hyperbole.
1: Uh-huh.
0: I mean, I remember I was preaching one time and I said, man, there's been enough gospel preached for even the devil to get saved. It's hyperbole.
1: Yeah.
0: The word hyperbole means extreme sarcasm or exaggeration, which is obvious it will not happen.
1: Right.
0: And so, boy, I had this young guy send me an email. And I mean, it was all these scriptures and all of this stuff, how that I was wrong. And I just wrote him back. I just said, young man, hyperbole.
1: Yeah, take a joke.
0: And he wrote me back. What is hyperbole? And I'm like, you got a computer.
1: Yeah, Google it.
0: So I had to give him the, and then he wrote me back. And his answer was, oh.
1: Well, at least he got it finally.
0: You know, but you'd be surprised how many people in churches cannot take a joke.
1: True. You're right.
0: And you'd be surprised at how many Christians misinterpret attempts at humor as something else, and it causes problems.
1: Yeah.
0: You know, so I think people need to lighten up, and I think a lot of problems would be solved if you just laughed.
1: I agree. You're right.
0: If you just laughed.
1: It can be a medicine. It really can.
0: Well, Mary it is Hart. A medicine.
1: A Mary Hart.
0: You know, actually, I read this in a medical journal years ago that a man was diagnosed with early stages of a particular cancer.
1: Mm-hmm.
0: And the doctor, they went through this long rigmarole of what they're going to have to do and all of that. Now, I don't know where he got this, but instead he went and got all of the videotapes. It was back that day. All the videotapes he could find of the Three Stooges and the Little Rascals. And laughed himself into remission.
1: How about that? Huh.
0: Laughed himself into remission. And to me, that makes sense because we know medical science will tell you that a person that is angry and a person who harbors bitterness, they break down their resistance in their body to ward off diseases.
1: Yeah, that's a tremendous stress on the body. That's true.
0: Exactly. So, true. How did the world...
2: It doeth good like a medicine.
0: Yeah.
1: That's right.
0: How did the world populate when it only mentions Cain and Abel? Were there females? Where did they come from? Yeah. It was their sisters.
2: Mm-hmm.
0: Adam and Eve had many, many, many children, much more than Cain and Abel. And it was the daughters that they would marry, brother and sister, and bring forth children. And God allowed this. But at a certain point, after a certain number of generations had been born, then that was outlawed. There was no more marriage in family like that. But that's how God did it. That's how the world was populated in that day and age. Any questions comments on that, guys?
1: Well, I agree. The only thing I'd say, because that brings up the point, I know in the past we've had this, but I personally believe that, you know, you have Adam and Eve, and within them that was the entire gene pool of the human race when you look at it. So obviously the gene pool, I believe, in them was very, very wide, and then it became more and more specific as time went on, which is why, and then under the law, that was directly implemented. You know, we don't do that as far as incest, but it shows there were others that were in existence. I mean, that's why when Cain was marked, if I'm not mistaken, after he killed Abel, and he was concerned that others would kill him. And so, well, there was obviously other people which would have come from that lineage. So we know from Scripture, it states it clearly in Genesis that Adam and Eve bore many children, and that the world populated through those.

0: 800-900 year lifespans that were taking place at that time as well. You can make a lot of kids in that time. Just think about
1: That's
0: it.
1: Right.
0: So there you go. That's what I'd say.
2: And the same thing happened after the flood.
0: Precisely.
2: You had eight people and repopulated the world.
0: Good point.
1: Would you please provide your perspective on the parable of the 10 virgins recorded in Matthew 25? Are all 10 virgins saved, or are the 5 foolish virgins unsaved? I have heard it explained that all 10 virgins are saved, but the 5 foolish were not prepared for Christ's coming. And therefore, they missed the rapture and go through the tribulation, even though they were saved. This view differentiates the bride from the body of the Christ, the bride being the 5 wise virgins. I do not agree with this view, since my understanding is that the saved are all the body of Christ. It makes more sense that the 5 foolish virgins were unsaved. Since verse 12 states, I tell you the truth, I don't know you. Would you please provide clarity of the parable? Let me just read the story from the expositors with the notes. Then shall the kingdom of heaven be likened unto 10. This is the note. The number 10 in the Bible speaks of perfection. Virgins represents those who belong to the Lord, which took their lamps, presents the light of Christ in all believers, and went forth to meet the bridegroom, Christ. And 5 of them were wise, and 5 were foolish, indicative of modern Christianity. They who were foolish took their lamps and took no oil with them. Note, begin to live outside the domain of the Holy Spirit. But the wise took oil in their vessels with their lamps, a constant flow of the Spirit within their hearts and lives, which can only come about and be maintained by one's faith in Christ and the cross. While the bridegroom tarried, they all slumbered and slept. Does not imply by this that they were doing something wrong. And at midnight, there was a cry made. Behold, the bridegroom cometh. Go ye out to meet him. And this is the rapture of the church. Then all of those virgins arose and trimmed their lamps. But without the oil, the trimming was useless. It is religious activity without the Holy Spirit. And the foolish said unto the wise, give us your oil, for our lamps are gone out. Note, it's too late now. But the wise answered, saying, not so, lest there be not enough for us and you, but go ye rather to them who sell and buy yours for yourselves. Proclaims the truth that spiritual energy cannot be derived from others. And while they went to buy, the bridegroom came, and they who were ready went in with him to the marriage, and the door was shut. There will come a time when it's too late. Today is the day. Hebrews 3:15. Afterward came also the other virgin, saying, Lord, Lord, open to us. Because they were religious, they thought they were saved. But he answered and said, verily I say unto you, I know you not. Millions presently are in the church, but not in Christ. And that's the answer. Yeah. Watch therefore, for you not neither the day nor the hour wherein the Son of Man comes. The 5 foolish virgins represents the segment of the church that confesses but doesn't possess. They have a confession of Christ, but they don't have a possession of Christ. Now, what would y'all's thoughts be on that?
0: Yeah, absolutely. I agree with you on that. In fact, I believe if you, as I'm looking at it now, if you read the last several verses of the previous chapter, Jesus is actually dealing with a similar concept here, and I think it just iterates and reiterates that there's a hard fact, and it's that you've got people that they're just not saved, and they may externally be all of the attributes, but what makes the delineation is when the bridegroom actually comes, they're not ready, they're not prepared, and this is a warning to all of us that our relationship with Christ is not something that's just external appearance. It's just not an external thing.
2: Does not the oil represent the Holy Spirit?
1: Mm-hmm.
2: So either he is present in your life or he's not.
0: That's right.
1: And some teach that the 5 foolish virgins, that they started out right.

0: relationship with the Lord, and so they are an example of backsliders.
1: Left your first love.
0: Left your first love. So I think the truth is somewhere in the middle of all of that.
1: There is not eternal security then.
0: Right.
2: Right.
0: Well, there is eternal security.
1: Not unconditional.
0: But not unconditional.
2: Yes. Right.
0: I know that God is all-powerful beyond our understanding. However, I often think of how God can track our every thought and every move and record what 7 billion people are doing. I am not saying that he can't. I would appreciate what your thoughts are on this. Well, yeah, he can. He's God. Mm-hmm. He's all-knowing, omniscient. That's what it means, all-knowing. He's omnipotent, all-powerful. So he knows the thoughts of every person, of every second, of every minute, of every hour, of every day, of every week, of every month, every year. He is God.
1: And this is what's going to take place at the Great White Throne Judgment. This happened, this happened, this happened, this happened, and they will have no excuse.
0: Did anyone believe that Jesus would be resurrected from the dead? If so, who? No, I think the evidence that we see from Scripture is that even his own disciples, even though he told them, we know that John was at the crucifixion because he was drafted to oversee the protection of the Lord's mother, Mary, and others. But we see that right after that, the disciples locked away and hiding because they thought that that the Roman authorities would come for them and crucify them as well. He told them, it was prophesied, but, we're human beings. Sometimes when reality hits, even though we know what we've been told ahead of time, the event that took place is so traumatic and final in our view that we find it hard to take what has been told us, prophesied, and put it together. We're humans. I wish I could say that as every Christian doesn't stumble or shake when events happen, but that just wouldn't be true. That wouldn't be true. We got to take a break. The phone lines will be open, 1-800-342-8430, 1-800-342-8430. Or you can continue to send your questions to onair@jsm.org. We'll be right back.
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0: We have received comment after comment of people who watch Sun Life Broadcasting Network, specifically my grandfather, Evangelist Jimmy Swaggart, and they tell us how much those old hymns bless them. 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In fact, they were all recorded by my grandfather. Great Hymns of the Church, volumes 1-5. You're going to have songs such as Blessed Quietness, The Cross Is Not Greater, Precious Lord, Take My Hand, Tell It to Jesus, and so forth and so on. Hymns that will bring back a lot of memories, but at times will bless you indeed. So here's what you need to do. $10 each. 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

0: All right, we're back. Why is the Father called the Father when it was the Holy Spirit who indwelt Mary? Wouldn't that mean the Holy Spirit is the Father of Jesus? No. There's God the Father, God the Son, and God the Holy Spirit. The God the Father is the one that everything emanates from, but it's the Lord and the Holy Spirit who carry out that work. It was from God the Father that salvation springs from. However, it was the Son who died on the cross, who was accompanied by the indwelling presence and anointing of the Holy Spirit. That's just simply the way it is. Doesn't the Bible say the Lord is our Father, Psalms 89:26, Isaiah 63:16, Isaiah 64:8? Yeah, but this was looking at it from an Old Testament perspective. They did not have a clear revelation in the Old Covenant of Christ. They knew, they believed a Messiah to come, but they didn't. They looked at God as Jehovah. They worshiped Jehovah. Didn't Isaiah say the Son born will be called the Everlasting Father, Isaiah 9:6? Yes, but that has some explaining. When it said Everlasting Father as one of the names of Messiah, it was not meaning that He's God the Father. It means that He's the Father of salvation.
1: Right, right.
0: Salvation originated through His act of laying down His life. And so that's what that means. Didn't Jesus say, who has seen me has seen the Father? Yeah, but it means that you cannot separate them. Mm-hmm. There's God the Father, God the Son, God the Holy Spirit. They are united in perfection and in completion and in unity. And what Christ was saying was, if you want to know the Father, look at me. Right. We're one. We are one. Not meaning I am the Father and He is the Son or vice versa. No, we are totally in lockstep, totally harmony in every aspect.
2: Dave? Same characteristics.
0: Yeah. What would you say, Dave?
2: Perfectly. Same characteristic.
1: I agree with your answer fully on that.
0: Okay. Who do the Jewish people think Isaiah 53 is referring to? Isaiah 53 is the messianic chapter of Isaiah. They think it's the Messiah. Mm-hmm. They believe Isaiah chapter 53. They just don't believe Christ, Jesus Christ, is the fulfillment of Isaiah 53. They believe that their Messiah has not yet come. And so that's what they believe. You know this better than I do.
1: You're exactly right. You're exactly right.
0: And so I'm struggling with my teenage daughter. She is on a prodigal path. She was raised in faith. She proclaimed salvation when she was younger. Then as she began high school, she started making friends with a more friends group of people. Her cousin influenced her with the homosexual lifestyle. She consumes nothing but godless entertainment. I believe she's heavily influenced by the ultra-liberal awfulness on TikTok. Now she has started cutting herself. I don't know what to do with her. She's following progressive Christianity, so she thinks I'm just judgmental and hateful. I've told her all of this she surrounds herself with is the world lying to her. I just don't know what to do. I can see clearly what she is falling a victim to, but she refuses the cross. And so what do I do? You know, really, sir, all you can do is pray for her. You could set if she's still living under your roof, you can set guidelines of who comes into your house, who she goes and associates with. You can still put guidelines as what is watched or listened to. You know, we have a fundamental problem in America today where too many parents, they think when a teenager is still in the house, but they're like 16, 17. Oh, well, they have their own. No. You're in charge. It's your house. They're breathing your air. Everything they have is because of you. Without you, they wouldn't have a house to live in. They wouldn't have a bed to sleep in. They wouldn't have clothes to wear. So you have authority in that house, and so you need to set guidelines, but you can't police the heart. Mm-hmm. That's an individual thing. So all you can do in that regard is pray for her. I mean, really seek God. And you may have to pray this prayer, Lord, no matter how drastic it has to be, do whatever is needed to bring her to her senses. And sometimes that's tragedy. Sometimes that's a great, great trauma that has to happen to that person for them to wake up and to see the truth clearly. What would y'all say to that?
1: It's heartbreaking for a parent, and a lot of times, you know, I've got a son at home who is about to be 14, so I'm entering into this phase. But I know this, the love that I have for him, I want to prevent him from experiencing any disaster if I can. And so I will do all that I can to help. But what I've realized is that's really not what's in his best interest. He's going to have to develop and have a personal relationship with Jesus Christ. And that sometimes deals with going through difficult things. First of all, I would say this. Young people today, teenagers, the powers of darkness are after them like nothing I've ever seen. There are demon spirits that are in the music, in the entertainment, but that are coming against these young people. And I would say, as a Christian, as a child of God, you need to exercise your authority in Jesus Christ and then through the name of Jesus to bind those wicked, evil, demonic spirits that I have no doubt. When you talk about cutting, ladies and gentlemen, there are demon spirits involved in that.
0: That's exactly right.
1: When you've got a young person that feels nothing in their heart, and that's why they physically cut themselves, is so that they can just feel something. There are powers of darkness that are behind that. So as a parent, that's one thing you can do, is bind in the name of Jesus those demonic spirits. And also, kids, really young people, they're looking for love and acceptance. Now, you can't condone what's wrong, but always make sure that your child knows that you love them.
0: Yeah, you know, the cutting phenomenon, the psychologists, psychiatrists say that kids cut themselves because they say they have no feeling.
1: Mm-hmm. Right.
0: So they to feel alive.
1: Right.
0: Well, see, that's a lie. You follow the Lord, you really are alive. You have a life. So you need to point these things out. But I'm going to make a statement, too, that is kind of humorous, but it does sum up. Look, from 13 to 19, kids are brain dead. The light's on, nobody's home. There's a crisis every day. The whole world is falling apart every day. It's because they don't have any life experience. So you, as the parent, you have to share with them your life experiences.
1: Well, that's true.
0: And point out, no, this is the wrong decision.
1: Yeah.
0: What you're doing is right. And especially if you can look back and share with them, hey, I made the same decision and it was a disaster. Mm-hmm. Or I made a similar decision. It was a disaster. But young teenagers, contrary to what people think, they want structure.
1: Well, yeah.
0: They do. They want to know the borders.
1: They are looking. That's true. They're looking for that.
0: And they will. They will. Yeah. They will push you.
1: Yeah.
0: But they're always trying to find out what are the borders.
1: That's very true. Boundaries are big to them.
0: Boundaries. Yeah. And here's the problem: parents don't set boundaries.
1: And
0: or if they do, they don't carry it out.
1: Yeah, that's true.
0: Now you know, I'm going to go back to as a parent on my side with my kids. If they were here, they'd tell you right now, if Dad said something, he meant it.
1: Mm-hmm.
0: If Dad said, if you do that one more time, I'm going to spank you.
1: Right.
0: Well, there was no debate. It happened.
1: Mm-hmm.
0: So they understood what my word meant.
1: Yeah.
0: Now, I believe in corporal punishment.
1: Mm-hmm.
0: 100% I believe in corporal punishment. I don't believe in hitting with the hand. I don't believe in slapping with the hand.
1: Mm-hmm.
0: But I do believe applying to the Board of Education.
1: The Board of Education.
0: and I do believe that.
1: Yeah.
0: When called for.
1: I just cut the Wi-Fi. It's the worst. You should see him cry. Yeah. But no, seriously.
0: but the point I'm making is kids, they once they know what the boundaries are, they thrive.
1: Yeah, you're right. They were constantly looking for that structure, that boundary. I will say this today, young people, and I know that, again, having a, I've got a 13-year-old, almost 14-year-old at home, and 11-year-old, and two boys. The information that they are now being bombarded with and exposed to through YouTube Shorts, through social media, even though mine aren't on social media directly, but they still see the TikTok reels that come up through, I guess, and especially the Shorts. There's a lot that they're exposed to. My younger son, Noah, he will blow my mind sometimes because of, he's been watching stuff, not bad, the good stuff, like videos actually, shorts about things in Scripture, and he'll ask me questions and come up with things. How do you even know to bring that up? So there's a lot of, the point is I'm saying is this younger generation now has more access through devices to on-demand content of everything and anything than ever before. So parents, y'all got to be ready when that comes up, because there is a lot of information that they're being bombarded with. A lot of it is misinformation, a lot of it's lies, a lot of it's just flat out fake, but there's other stuff that they're getting exposed to early on. And I'm not just talking about sexual content. There's other philosophies and things, doctrinally speaking, ideology, that otherwise there would have never been that opportunity. And don't forget, they're getting a lot of stuff at school as well.
0: Right.
1: They're getting a lot, and not just from their peers, but from teachers and from the actual curriculum as well in schools.
0: But social media,
1: battling that.
0: Social media is the prime culprit.
1: Social media is something that a lot of them are looking at it for pure just entertainment. So my thing with social media is this, looking at it, and this includes YouTube, by the way. There comes, and I'm guilty of it. You ever heard of doom scrolling? Doom scrolling. What is that? Okay. Doom scrolling is this. I have, my dopamine's depleted. I'm exhausted from the day. I'm doing this. Just video after video, reel after reel. You just doom scroll. Has anyone in this room ever done it? Yeah, we've all done it. We know. Okay. I'm looking at the camera, guys. They're like, yeah, I know what you're talking about. Young people tend to doom scroll a lot. And you say that because it never ends. You're watching funny cat videos, and then you're watching this and this and that, you know, some guy doing some stupid prank. It's just pure entertainment, but that can start to absorb a tremendous amount of time.
0: Yeah, you know,
1: be careful for that.
0: We did a few months ago here at the church, Parental Awareness Night. We brought in a lot of people. And the main thing is, parents, you need to be very selective in the devices that you allow your children to have and what they can have. You know, like Gabriel and Jill, Matthew has done the same thing, and Joanna and Jennifer, Cliff have done the same thing. You know, they're very strict. You know, kids, you know, they couldn't get a cell phone until they turned, I think it was 14 or 15.
1: 14, I think, yeah.
0: And then even then, they could not have social media. Mm-hmm. They only have a little bit of certain things until they got certain ages. And that's a protection.
1: Exactly,
0: that's a protection.
1: Yeah. I agree.
2: Go ahead. I'm sorry.
0: Well, no, go ahead.
2: You also need to be able to explain why.
0: Yeah, exactly.
2: Why can I listen to this kind of music? What's wrong with this source on social media or TV or wherever?
0: You're right.
1: That is important.
2: When kids are younger, you just say no, and it's because I say no. But when they get older, you need to explain why.
1: Help them understand.
2: What's
1: I agree
2: the
1: with
2: purpose?
1: That.
2: What's wrong with this?
0: You know, when my kids started getting up, you know, Debbie and I, we sat down, we discussed how are we going to discipline our children. And I prayed about it. And I felt like the Lord told me to. And I set them down, three of them. And I said, number one rule, I will never punish or spank you for doing something wrong that you didn't know was wrong at the time. And if it's wrong, I'm going to set you down and explain why it's wrong and it's unacceptable behavior. And then you're going to promise me that you're not going to do it again. Mm-hmm. And I said, but if you do it again, I am going to spank you. Mm-hmm. No ifs, ands, and buts about it. And so I went down to, I left that meeting with them, came down here, went over to our maintenance department and grabbed a piece of wood. And I said, I want you to make me a paddle this long with groove handles, that thick with holes drilled in. And I took it, stuck it under the bed, called them down. When I set them down, when I explained to them that I wasn't going to spank them if they didn't know why it was wrong. But I said, if you tell me you're not going to do it again, and you do it again, I reached over and I grabbed that and said, this is what's going to happen to you. And, you know, kids are kids. Don't do that again. And this is why you don't do it. And I would explain to them. And then, of course, eventually they would do it again. So I would bring them in, didn't throw a tantrum, didn't scream, set them down and said, number one, I told you this was wrong. And I explained to you why it was wrong. And you promised me you would never do it again. So you've lied. That's the first problem. So now the first thing we've got to do is you've got to repent for lying. And I would make them pray and ask the Lord to forgive them for lying. And then I would say, now bend over. And I would apply that board. But this was the worst part. As soon as I got through, I would say, now put your arms around me, hug me, and tell me you love me. Seriously, it's right. Yeah.
3: That's mean.
0: And then.
3: That's just mean.
0: No, and oh, then that's... then I would send them to their bed, to their room, and say, now, don't come out of your room.
1: Yeah,
0: and I would, I'd wait about an hour, 30 minutes to an hour, and then I would go into that room, climb in bed with them and love them and explain to them, I don't want to do this. Mm-hmm. And you know what? I had to do it very little because they knew if dad sets the, I even heard Gabriel one, or Matthew had a bunch of boys over when they're in school, and I heard him walking up the stairs and I heard him say, now listen, guys, my dad is the boss here. And if he tells you not to do something, and he will tell you, if he doesn't like what you're doing, he will tell you not to do that. Do not argue with him.
1: Yeah.
0: You will lose. And, you know, and so, and you know, but kids like Bounty, and when Ryder was born, Matthew's firstborn boy, we're sitting in a restaurant in Tulsa, right across from the hospital. And he looks at me and said, Dad, I'm going to raise my children the way you raised me. So kids like boundaries. Michael from Missouri, you're our first caller today. What is your question or comment for the panel?
4: Good morning, Donnie, Francis, and an entire panel. I appreciate all that you all do.
0: Thank you.
4: You're welcome. I have three quick questions.
0: Sure.
4: Regarding the Church of Christ.
0: Okay.
4: Of course, as most of you know, probably all of you on the panel know, they don't really believe in the Holy Spirit speaking to, guiding us at all, anything like that now. They don't believe in that. So there's three things I would like to address as I have some family that's got caught up in Church of Christ. Number one, they do not believe in using musical instruments.
0: Right, that's correct.
4: I've tried to take them to Colossians and Ephesians, which the word Psalms there includes instruments. Number two, they are very big on water baptism for salvation. It is absolutely required. And mm-hmm. Number three, they will not admit they are a denomination, even though all their churches have the same name on them. They all have the same basic beliefs. So if you could address those, I would be very grateful for myself and my extended family. Thank you all.
0: Well, you know, the Church of Christ is a conservative organization, but they are a denomination. They can say whatever they want to say. I think that they hide behind the argument they're not a denomination because they don't have a, if my memory serves me correct, they don't necessarily have a central hierarchical body. Am I correct in that? I don't know. I think maybe it's a congregational government. I'm not sure on that part. But yeah, they don't believe in music, musical instruments. So all of their music in their church is a cappella. And there's nothing wrong with it if that's what you want to do, but it just sounds terrible. But the biggest problem is, and they're cessationist in their doctrine, but the biggest problem is their stand on water baptism. They literally do not believe in justification by faith. They literally believe the water saves and you've got to be baptized. And that's just not correct. And so it's contrary to the Word of God. And I know you said you have family that's caught up in that. All you can do is point them to the Word. That's all you can do. You can't force the issue. You just have to point out the Word and then ask the Holy Spirit to deal with their hearts. Dave, you have any other comment on that? own Church of Christ?
2: Use the Word of God, as you said. I think that's tremendously important. Ask them why they believe it. How did they come to that point? I'm assuming they were raised in a home of believers. What changed?
0: Well, they may not have been raised in believers. He may have a segment of his family that they just started going to Church of Christ or whatever the case may be. But that's all you can't. You can't force people to believe, right?
1: That's true.
0: So all you can do is point out Scripture and then pray for them. That's all you can do. Greg from California, you're our next caller. What is your question or comment for the panel?
3: Well, I just wanted to comment on the Jesus movement of the late 60s and 70s, which
0: sure.
3: I was in. But I personally wanted to thank you for your college there, because we sent our grandson there, and he graduated from there or whatever, so we've gone to many camp meetings there. But I just wanted to comment on, because I got saved during that movement, and met David Wilkerson in San Francisco, because I had lived up there in the Haight-Ashbury area.
0: Oh, wow.
3: But then after I got saved from just the Word of God, traveling with a friend of mine, went back to San Francisco and was directed to Teen Challenge. And David Wilkerson happened to be there filming the documentary he did on the Runaway Generation.
0: Uh-huh.
3: But they directed us to another house that was a man from Melody Land, Ralph Wilkerson's church.
0: Yeah, Ralph Wilkerson, yeah.
3: For the hippies there that wanted to know more about Jesus. But then, because I met David Wilkerson there, he was doing that documentary, he asked if he could film me, because I got my hair cut and I made the transformation from being a hippie and that, or whatever, back to the regular world in a sense. And, they put me in the documentary, which they showed all over the United States in Assembly of God churches.
0: Oh, wow.
3: I just wanted to comment on, appreciated you talking about it, because I knew Lonnie Frisbee up there in San Francisco, because he was in the other Christian house that another guy was doing. But he used to come and talk with us about, because they taught that you could still smoke pot and know Jesus and have Bible study and prayer or whatever and smoke pot in that. And in fact, David Wilkerson interviewed them. He had a big debate. I think they showed it in the movie, I think, the Jesus Revolution. But I just wanted to comment how the Lord used me after I came back home to my hometown here in California, Lancaster, California. Because I knew every drug person in the town, small town at that time, and started, winning all these people to the Lord. In fact, one of the guys I led to the Lord had a church or whatever that has grown to. He has 4,000 people in the church. So, but anyway, it's just that the Lord, just to show you the difference between, we used to have Maranatha groups come up. I used to pay to have them come up and do big concerts here at the fairgrounds, but they never really talked about, the holiness movement as far as Pentecostal, where Calvary Chapel was more like a Baptist church, even though Lonnie Frisbee was there for a time trying to, he wanted the gifts of the Spirit to move in the services and that, but Chuck Smith was kind of down on all that or whatever in a sense, because of he was more like a Baptist in a sense, but they had it's a great movement, but at the same time they didn't really promote having the Holy Ghost in their church.
0: Chuck Smith started out, he was a Foursquare minister, and Foursquare are definitively and definitely a Pentecostal denomination started by Amy Semple McPherson. But one of the weaknesses, in my opinion, of the Foursquare, beginning back when Chuck Smith was in it, was they were not as strong on the baptism of the Holy Spirit as would be the Assemblies of God of that day or the Church of God of that day. And then then, of course, when Chuck Smith left the Foursquare and started Calvary Chapel. Now, I've heard some messages during that time, videos of Brother Smith, and he did preach the Holy Spirit, but they didn't have the emphasis on it that I feel they should have. And but most of the major names that came out of the Jesus movement were all Spirit-filled. You know, I remember talking to Chuck Gerard, who was one of the founders of Love Song, that band that came out of the Jesus movement, and he wrote Sometimes Hallelujah that Dad recorded. And I mean, he was a hippie, and he was joking. He said, "Yes," yeah, said, "you know, we right after we got saved, said, man, we would be in the car smoking dope, and just talking about the Lord and praising the Lord and just worshiping the Lord, and we were high as a kite." And he said, "But you know, without any preaching, all of us, the Holy Spirit, after we got filled with the Spirit, began to speak to us, said, no, you don't need to be doing this." And he said, we all stopped.

0: one night of that revival in the church, and the whole front was filled with hippies sitting on the floor cross-legged, long hair, beards, I mean, all across. And Dad was preaching. And I brought that picture and showed it to him. He goes, oh, yeah, I remember that. And he said, that was during the Jesus movie. He said, they all started coming, and the place was full, so we'd let them, we told them, just sit down at the front. And he said, they were very receptive. And he said, oh, yeah, I remember that. And it was interesting. Here's Dad in his suit and tie and all of these hippies. And I mean, it was full of them. And then the people sitting in the pews behind them. So we were getting some of that back then. So yeah. But the Jesus movement was of God, you know, and so we thank the Lord for it. Got to take a break. We'll be right back.
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1: So many of you remember Brother Dan Burrett. 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

0: All right, we're back, ladies and gentlemen. And incidentally, we're thrilled to have Peggy back with us today.
1: Thank you.
0: Yeah. In fact, in one of these questions, they were asking something about you. Maybe I'll get to it on this program today. But we're thrilled to have her with us. All right. Question. Why did Jesus say, tell Peter to put away his sword, because those who live by the sword die by the sword, in Matthew 26:52. But then he also said in Luke 22:36, that whosoever doesn't have a sword, that they should sell their cloak and buy a sword. Now, I know there are no contradictions in the word.

0: So I'm just wondering the meaning of these verses and also the overall biblical idea of having weapons for protection and such.
1: Well, his admonition to Peter was very simple. Peter was trying to stop what was God's plan, and that was the cross. And so he was saying, no, wait a minute. No, this is what's supposed to happen. You can't do this. This is what's supposed to happen. And what was the other part of Luke? What?
2: 22:36.
1: Yeah, because I know that pertains to something. 36. Let me find that. Yeah. Okay. Let me read the note. And then said he unto them, but now he who has a purse, let him take it, and likewise his scrip. Note, a bag for carrying things placed over the shoulder or around the waist. He is telling them that while the needs will always be met, it will not be nearly so easy as it had been in the past. And he who has no sword, let him sell his garment and buy one. All of these terms are symbolic. The sword has reference to the fact that believers are to accept the protection of an ordered government.
0: Yeah, let me read this quickly again so you get the meaning right. Why did Jesus say to Peter to put away his sword? Because those who live by the sword die by the sword. In Matthew, that's it, found in Matthew chapter 26 and 52. But he also said in Luke 22 and 36 that whoever doesn't have a sword, that they should sell their cloak and buy a sword. So what they're thinking is these two verses of Scripture could possibly be contradicting each other.
1: No, it's not one. I read the one in Luke. It has to do, it's symbolic. It's a symbolic statement. And in Matthew, that was the Lord. Peter was trying to stop what was inevitable. Peter was trying to stop what the mission of the plan of Christ was, to die on the cross. And that's the whole purpose of that. Right. But then you asked, didn't they ask in the email about owning weapons for self-defense? Nothing wrong with that. Absolutely nothing wrong with owning a weapon,
0: And protecting yourself.
1: Exactly.
0: If the need, that was the question.
1: No, there's nothing wrong with defending yourself.
0: Okay. Let's go ahead and go to Laura in Missouri. Laura, welcome to Sun Life Broadcasting. You have a question, comment for the panel?
3: Thank you, Sister Frances. And
0: sure.
3: It's really good to see you. Thank you, Don, and the panel. Thank you for taking my call. My question is, other than the Lord and His wisdom, how can I be and get more prepared for the upcoming presidential voting? I'm very, very concerned.
1: Well, you've got to know the issues, you know, and that's the first thing. You know, policy is where we get the word. The word politics comes from policy. And you need to know what the stated ambition of the policies that the candidates, if they're elected, will want to enact. Well, we already know what the other side, the Democratic side, all of their policies are totally anathema and totally opposite from the Word of God. They are for everything that that the Word of God opposes. Same-sex marriage, transgenderism, open borders, the list could go on and on and on. And so their policies would weaken the nation. But not everybody on the conservative side, just because they say they're a conservative, not necessarily to the policies that they are promoting, they may not be that good. So you have to know what the issues are and what the policy stand is, and then make a decision which one of these candidates more closely aligns with Judeo-Christian principles.
3: Okay.
1: And that's all you can do.
3: Okay.
2: And something else you can do is certainly encourage other people to vote, especially Christians.
3: Right.
4: But as far, were you asking specifically how to prepare as far as steps you can take? I don't know if that's what your question was or is, but I'll mention it anyways. You know, most folks, so I can speak to the state of Louisiana. If I want to know what's going to be on my ballot, I go to the Secretary of State, go to their website, go to their portal, and you can get a sample ballot. I'm sure that that is the case for most states. And so, first of all, you need to know who's on there and what's on there, what amendments are on there, what legislation is being contemplated. So that's just really the first place. Most people are like, where do I start? Well, that's where you start. You go look at what your ballot has on there. For example, you're not going to be voting for president and vice president in November. These are midterms. So find out, is it state senator, state representative, whatever the case might be? Is it on the congressional level? So know who it is, where the offices are that you're voting, and then you can start to go to every individual politician or candidate. You can go to their website, and many times they have platforms and websites where you can see what do they stand for. Not just Democrat or Republican, but what do they actually stand for on the issues? And do your research. You can start to look at resources for the legislation itself to understand it. So here's the point. It does require a little bit of work. It
1: exactly.
4: does. It you takes some
1: know.
4: Work.
1: You have to
4: yeah.
1: know.
0: And also, look at their record if they have been in an right. office previously. Look and see if they have stood behind what they stood for when they were running for that
1: sure,
0: particular
1: absolutely.
0: Office.
1: Yeah.
0: And if they did not, then you know that you can't believe what they're saying and you cannot trust mm-hmm. what they're yeah. saying.
2: You, and register. You need to register before you can vote.
4: Well, that's true, yeah.
3: Oh, yes. I am. So, okay, yes.
0: All right. Thank you for calling, Laura. Let's go to Joni in Maryland. And Joni, welcome to Sun Life Broadcasting. You have a question or comment?
5: Yes, I do. How are you this morning?
0: I'm good, thank you.
5: Okay, I see that you have 3 men and 2 women. And I would like to say, women look so beautiful there.
2: Now, what are you saying about us?
4: You don't want her to say that.
0: Thank you.
5: Yeah. God bless you, dears.
0: Thank you. Did you have a question or comment, Joni?
5: Yes.
0: Okay.
5: Brother Donnie was speaking about laughter this morning, along with other, what's the brother that sits next to your sister?
1: Josh.
2: Josh.
5: Josh, yes, yes, they were speaking about laughter. And let me ask
4: Laughter.
5: This question before I want to go through the scripture. Would you invite comedians into your service?
1: No.
5: Mm-mm. Okay, oh, that's what I want to hear. Mm-mm. However, if you look at Ecclesiastes chapter 2 and verse 2, I was reading that this morning and I started to ask,
1: I said of laughter, it is mad, and of mirth, what good does it do? And what this is actually talking about, more than likely you have a heading of those chapters, and the heading of chapter 2 is pleasure is vain. And what this whole idea is living, giving your life over to superficial pleasures that mean nothing. You know, that's really what the idea is. And I know Dad's note says, the finest comedians of the land were brought in. After the laughter subsided, the question still remained, what good does it do? You know.
0: And the Bible says, a merry heart doeth good like a medicine.
2: Yes.
0: And I think, you know, that we need to go around. We don't need to have a long face all the time, that we can have a happy heart because we know the Lord Jesus Christ is our Savior, whatever our circumstances are. And so we can have a happy heart. And you know, it's wonderful to smile as you go around. People enjoy that. If you're in the grocery store and you put on a big smile, 90% of the time that person's going to smile back at you. So it's a good thing to have a happy heart or a merry heart.
2: Christians have joy.
0: Absolutely.
2: It's not just happiness.
0: That's right.
2: But a joy that is
0: That's
2: so much
0: stuff.
2: More important than just circumstances can make
0: Means
2: you
0: happiness.
2: Happy.
0: That's right.
2: But only God can give you the joy
0: Absolutely.
2: Of the Lord.
4: That's right.
0: All right. Someone put on, well, let's go to Joni in Maryland. Is that Joni?
1: Yeah.
0: Okay, she's gone. Someone put on Facebook the other day that nowhere in the Bible it says that Jesus isn't God. And they're saying that Jesus is God. I stated that three bear record in heaven, and also for God so loved the world that he gave his only begotten son. It didn't say God sent God. Was I wrong in what I said? Maybe I'm not understanding this. I don't want to say or do anything about the Word of God that isn't right. So, panel, what do you say? Nowhere in the Bible does it say that Jesus isn't God. How do you...
6: Jesus is what?
0: And God. They're saying that Jesus is God.
4: Yes.
1: Well, he is. There's God the Father, God the Son, and God the Holy Spirit.
0: I stated that three bear record in heaven, mm-hmm. and also that God so loved the world that he gave his only begotten mm-hmm. Son.
1: Yeah, Jesus is God. Mm-hmm. There's God the Father, God the Son, and God the Holy Spirit. I'm not really sure what the question
2: John is. John 3:16 says, God the Father sent Jesus his Son.
1: For God so loved the world
2: yeah.
1: that he gave his only begotten Son.
0: But would you call both of them God?
1: Of course, certainly. They are.
2: But they are distinct persons.
0: Okay.
1: We have one God. We serve one God who is manifested in three distinct personalities, the Father, the Son, and the Holy Spirit. But they are totally one in unity and in purpose.
4: Yeah. In the beginning was the Word. The Word was with God, and the Word was God. So, Jesus Christ is the Word.
1: Yeah.
4: He is God.
1: Yeah.
4: That it was a little confusing the way the question is being asked,
1: right.
4: but I hope we deciphered it.
0: Okay. There has been a Hindu temple recently built and a very large, unsightly, golden idol tower erected outside of the temple. Now, what does God think of this? And what are Christians supposed to think or do in response to this? Hezekiah and Josiah come to mind.
1: Well, but first of all,
4: careful.
1: We're not living in Israel.
4: Yeah.
1: We live in a country that gives the right and the freedom to worship God as one sees fit. So I have no problem with a Hindu building a temple. That's their religion. I'm not going to act laws that would stop Buddhists from gathering. Because if you start doing all of that, then somebody could put a law in to stop us from having church. So we respect the right of people to worship. But there's a caveat to that. We should never endorse or allow any religion to build any so-called house of worship if what they're espousing in that house of worship is calling for the death and destruction right. of our nation.
6: Amen.
1: And I'm speaking of Islam. Now, I'm not saying that every Islamic center in America is fomenting rebellion. I'm not saying that at all. But I am saying there are a lot of them that have been. That's and we right. have seen some imams in America deported That's because right. of the things they were saying and preaching in that I don't know what they call it, temple or whatever they call
2: mosque.
1: It. Mosque, yeah. And so as long as they are not espousing the violent death and destruction of American citizens and an overthrow of the country, we are a nation that allows freedom of worship or freedom not to worship.
0: Yeah, I'm glad you said the freedom not. Either they can worship or they cannot worship. They can be heathen.
1: But we can't be, you know, I'm opposed to Hinduism. I'm opposed to Mormonism. I'm opposed to a lot of Protestant denominations. But we cannot get to the place where somebody in an elected office has the power to arbitrarily say who can worship and who cannot worship. That's not what our country was founded on. We have to respect the freedom. And we have to honor that freedom, because if we take away their freedom, somebody can take away our
6: That's
1: freedom.
6: Right. Mm-hmm. That's right.
4: And exactly. and the indication in that was tearing it down, I think, based on the reference they gave. That's where we have to be very, very careful. They have a right, and especially if they followed all of the codes and ordinances of the city and the area to build it. You may not like it. You may not like the way that it looks. But you can't just go and have it try to get it torn down either.
1: Now you've
4: it's
1: got
4: a little different.
1: You've got a situation going on in India right now, where you know, they have states, just like we do. And most of those states are an act

0: enacting laws against Christianity. Mm-hmm. And in certain parts of India, it is open season on Christians. It really is. And Modi, the prime minister, he is vehemently anti-Christian. Mm. Vehemently anti-Christian. So I'm saying that for this reason. If a Hindu temple is erected, and I don't know, that Sikh or whatever they call them, I don't know what they call their spiritual, their ministers, whatever they call them. If he is espousing that view that is predominant in some parts of India, not every part, but some parts of India, that Christians are to be outlawed and destroyed, well, no, that mm-hmm. should not be allowed. Well, if you are just teaching the tenets of your faith, mm-hmm. and that's all, that's what our country was founded on.
1: Yeah, I agree.
2: We are to be allowed to say, I do not believe in that, and to say why we do not believe in that.
0: Right.
2: And a lot of countries, you can't do that in. You cannot express your true belief.
1: True.
2: And but thank God that we in America have that freedom. Let me ask you this, panel. Do you consider that John chapter 1, do you consider that God is validating the doctrine of the elect due to its description of the new birth as an act of divine volition rather than human initiative? I recently heard it explained that John 1 is cited to show that election is based on God's sovereign choice and not human effort.
0: Well, that's false. That is cessationist doctrine. That is Calvinist doctrine, Reformed theology. What is elected is God has elected and predestined that all men be saved.
3: That's right.
0: But it's up to man who responds. The Spirit of God moves on a heart, but that heart has the ability to say yes or no. And, you know, we believe in election. We believe in predestination. But what we do not believe, we believe it's the act of salvation that was predestined, that God became flesh, born of a virgin, and died on the cross for man's sin. That was predestined. It's predestined that all men have a chance to hear. It was predestined that all men have an opportunity to say yes or no. And the elect are those who do say yes according to their free will. That's what's predestined. But to try to say that God in heaven, long before the foundation of the world, predestined who would be saved and predestined who would be lost is a travesty of the highest order. It is an insult to the love of God. Now think of, if you believe that, then you also have to believe that God predestined every murderer, every rapist, every serial killer, that he predestined Adolf Hitler, that he predestined Joseph Stalin, that he predestined evil. And then not only that, you have to accept the fact that those who commit that evil have no choice but to kill and to commit that evil because that's what God predestined. You can't have it both ways. If you're going to believe in predestination as it regards individual salvation, then at the same time, you've got to accept that God predestined every murderer, every serial killer, every genocide event that happened through history, that God said, John Smith, that is born on this day in 1957, is going to kill 17 women, rape them, strangle them, and mutilate their bodies. That's my will for his life. That's what you got to accept.
2: Wow,
0: with predestination.
2: That's pretty heavy. Mm-hmm. Anybody else can?
4: You could say Hitler was predestined.
2: Do you believe that?
4: No, I don't.
2: I don't either.
4: But if you believe in predestination,
2: yeah.
4: Mao Zedong, I mean,
0: Joseph Stalin?
4: Yes, just go down the list.
2: All right, and the question comes back then, and we get this a lot concerning Judas, that Judas was predestined to do what he did. And but he had no choice. Yeah. He had to do it.
0: Well, that's what Reformed theology says.
2: Yeah.
0: And they also say that in the final analysis, he went to heaven.
3: A word.
2: Because...
0: Excuse me. They say he was never saved. I'm sorry.
1: Okay. Yeah,
0: I got it. I heard somebody say that. It was unconditional. Somebody was teaching on the ultimate reconciliation. I'm sorry. Mm. But no, they say that he was never saved. But here's the lie. Here's how that can be proven.
2: All right.
0: Let me explain. Let me just say this. On that argument that Judas was predestined.
2: Next question that comes, all right, after they say he had to do what he did because that was what he was predestined to do, they come back and say, so therefore, you know, that's what gives them the reason to say that he's saved is because God told him.
0: Well, no, they don't say he was saved. They say he was never saved. Mm-hmm. But here's the fallacy of that. We see at a point in time in the ministry of Christ where he was the one and the only one performing miracles and casting out demons. But then, for a short period in his earthly ministry, he gave that same power and anointing to the disciples to lay hands on the sick, to cast out demons. The Holy Spirit does not, cannot, and will not anoint an unholy vessel. He will not anoint a sinner to do the works of Christ.
2: Right.
0: Judas was saved, and Judas lost his way. And it's very simple as why he lost his way. Judas did not want a suffering Messiah. He wanted a conquering king. He wanted a revolution to overthrow the yoke of Roman imperialism.
2: In 2 Peter chapter 3, panel, verse 8, does it mean that one day with the Lord is as 1,000 years, and 1,000 years is as one day? Now, I always thought it did, and I've been hearing that. Now that as changes that, the little word as in that sentence. And we do not know because God's timing is different than ours. Could you explain that? I've not had that question come through.
0: People make too much out of that. It just simply means when you're with the Lord, who cares about time? That's all it means.
4: He is infinite.
0: Yeah.
4: We cannot begin to comprehend what that means.
2: All right. Our time is up. We've got 1 minute. We thank you for being with us. Let's see. Today's Friday. Yeah, so Monday we will be...
3: Monday's Labor Day.
2: Closed, right.
0: Yeah.
2: Mm-hmm. We're closed Monday, and we will be having regular programming on Monday. We'll be back with the live programming on Tuesday then. So we want to thank you for being with us today. And I want you to have a great holiday, and we love you, and God bless you.
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1: Outside of being a phenomenal orator and outside of being a phenomenal singer musician, my grandfather was also a writer, a prominent writer. 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I promise you this, every time that you begin to read, you're going to learn more, not only about those people, but about yourself. 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
1: This is Pastor Gabriel Swaggart, and I want to encourage you right now to do something for me. 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That's Proverbs 16, 25. 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
2: This is a study in the Word with Evangelist Jimmy Swaggart, a series of Bible studies focusing on the cross of Christ.
4: Welcome today to a study in the Word. This is Evangelist Jimmy Swaggart along with Lauren Larson, David Borg, Dr. Don Paul Gray, John Rosenstern, and Dave Smith. A pleasure, I mean that, to be with you today. I asked a question as we were going off the air in the previous program, and Lauren we ran out of time, but I want him to pick up. I asked the question, has any of the brethren here sensed anything in their spirit as it regards what the Holy Spirit is going to do, we trust, in the very near future? And go ahead and finish what you were saying.
5: As I referred to just about the time of the elections in November, in prayer, there was an excitement that I feel and that I sense in regard to the immediate future. And the promise that kept rolling through my spirit in prayer is, we've said it 1,000 times, but it's just been accentuated in my mind and heart in the last days.
4: I will
5: pour out of my spirit upon all flesh. And I'm excited because I believe that the message of the cross also has opened up a greater understanding of the Holy Spirit so that it can be even more profitable as he is poured out into the hearts and lives that will receive it. We know that according to the scriptures, in the last days, men are going to be like they were in the days of Noah. Men and the world aren't going to get better. They're not going to be easier to deal with.
4: Right.
5: This is prophecy. The church is said to be apostatizing, falling away from the truth. And perilous times will

0: come. But I feel in my heart and in my spirit that those times in human history are also a time of great potential, Brother Swigert, because the hurt and the pain that's caused by a life without God makes people candidates for the reception of Christ. And I just really feel there's going to be great opportunity as our nation goes further and further away from God, if all indicators that I could see are heading us that way, that there can be a great move of God amongst certain people who will have ears to hear. So in my heart, I don't think I've ever been any more expectant, any more excited about what God can do, and that what He's going to do is not going to be a light thing. It's not going to be a small thing. He told, and this passage came to my heart this week, Isaiah 49 in verses 1 through 6, and he looks at the first advent of the Messiah. We see it in one of the servant songs. It's one of the third servant song, I believe, or maybe the second in Isaiah. But in that, it speaks of the Lord's first advent, and it seems as if that His first advent didn't quite produce what, of course, He'd hoped to produce, which was to turn Israel to Himself. But the Father says to the servant that it's too light of a thing, it's too small of a thing for you to consider just grabbing the remnant of Israel to yourself. I will give you as a light to the Gentiles. So what he was saying is sometimes when we look at something, we think it's going to be small, or we don't even think it's accomplishing much. We don't really grasp a hold of it. But when God takes a hold of a ministry and a man and a person that's dedicated to Him, He can take something that the world doesn't even count as very, very strong or very large and actually turn the whole world upside down with it, just like He did with Jesus Christ. And those truths of the gospel, Brother Swigert, in the last days are pouring through my spirit. I will pour out. I know what things look like. A few days ago on our sister program in the morning, we were reading from a text and studying the Lion of the Tribe of Judah. And John helped me again. We came across the phrase, he was absolutely
1: invincible.
0: And this is what I feel in my spirit. God is not worried about who's in charge of our government. He's not worried about who's in charge even of the churches. He's concerned about who will believe Him for what He has promised. And He has said, in the last days, I will pour out of my spirit upon all flesh. That's His intention, but that's His promise. And I'm believing Him for that. Now, what that will look like in the overall overarching influence and impact on America, I do not know. But at the same point in time, I believe that those of us that are here aren't set to just be destroyed and pushed to the side. I believe God is ready and preparing to utilize those who believe with a powerful move of God that will bring in many people into the kingdom.
2: I'm sorry.
1: I was going to say, the world uses politics to accomplish its means. But the Lord uses politics to also fulfill what He's desiring. And back in chapter 2 of Daniel, verse 21, He says, "And He changes the times and the season. He removes kings and sets up kings. He gives wisdom unto the wise and knowledge to them that know understanding." God is in control of this. And what Lauren is saying is true, because preceding the elections last year, the Lord had laid on my heart the heaviness of intercession for the country to repent, more particularly the church. And to say that they have truly done so is hard to understand. I look at the word from the Hebrew, nachan, which is the word for repent, and it means to turn, but it also means something more. There has to be a regret and sorrow towards the sinfulness that was committed and is being committed. And I think in my spirit, the church last year was lacking. They wanted to repent because of the consequences. Lauren, you've done prison ministry, and I think the others have done some. I did it for

0: many years as well. Many inmates were sorrowful for the punishment and the fact that they were paying a penalty, but they really had not repented of what they did wrong. Their sorrow, in other words, was over, look what I'm stuck with, rather than look what I did. In some cases, Brother Swaggart, the church, as they repent, we will see a sorrow over what was done. For years, we have allowed these things to happen, taking prayer out of the school. When I studied those years, the church did very little to come against it. In the time that the abortion laws were instituted, where a woman had a right to kill her own child, woman's choice, 1973, Roe versus Wade, there was very little discussion by the church to come against it. It just happened and everyone yawned at it. We need to go back and repent and be sorrowful, not only over ignoring it then, but still not understanding the depths of what happened. 65 million babies aborted in their mother's wombs since 1973. The legal ones that we know about, there may be many, many more. That was what was in my heart. And as we see that godly sorrow, sometimes God has to allow situations to come to have us finally introspect and say, what am I missing? What have I done wrong? So conviction can come to our hearts. And I think that message was presented. I think there were some ministries that did a good job. There was a rally in Washington, D.C. last year with, 50, 60,000 Christians, maybe more, that got together. And there was a strong call to repentance, which I do think will set the pace for the Lord moving and doing what this church should do, and that's evangelize. But God sets up the kingdoms. He sets up kings and takes them down. So we partake of that through voting, but God still brings the outcome.
1: Isaiah 30 and 31.
0: Yes.
1: The Bible talks about Israel who would lean on other men instead of on their God. And in this case, Israel depended upon Egypt. And what they depend upon actually turned out to be something that was hurtful to them. And one of the statements that's been in my heart, too, is that the church is depending on something other than Christ, something other than, and I know we've quoted this, but Brother Swaggart, it is right. It's not by might. It's not by power.
2: Right.
1: But it's by my Spirit, says the Lord. This is the age of the Spirit made available to us by the cross of Calvary. And everything else that we depend upon, even government, that we is a teetering wall. Mm. It's a wall ready to fall. It's we can't trust in anything but Christ. And it's when all these crutches are ripped away from us individually and as well corporately, even in government, that we sometimes, it takes that for us to truly look solely
2: right,
1: and singularly
2: right.
1: to Christ
2: right.
1: And not depend upon what other people can do for us. He is absolutely invincible. This is our, he's absolutely invincible. This is the Lion of the tribe of Judah, and I want to learn to depend upon him, and I'm excited about that opportunity. Now, I'm not excited about the majority of our country moving away from the things of God, but I believe strongly he will allow us, if we'll depend upon him, to rise up as a witness that will be heard in these last days. So I'm excited about that.
2: Yeah. I don't know if it was a vision or not. It was so real to me that it's never left. About 10 years ago, and I've related this before, but I've debated in my mind and spirit. It was about 3 or 4 o'clock in the morning on a Sunday morning. And as I was to preach at the church that morning, of course, and let me mention this. I don't want to get started. We've got about 20, 30 seconds, and we've got to break and whatever the case. But let me encourage you to invite others to watch the Sun Life Broadcasting Network. And it'll bless them and bless you as well. We thank God for that. So we'll be right straight back. So whatever you do, don't go away.
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5: This is Dr. Gabriel Swaggart, and I want you to listen to me very carefully for a moment. 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But all in all, it's going to give you a better understanding of the Word of God. 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

0: We're back. That Sunday morning, as the Lord began to move upon my heart, and we don't want to, and sometimes I think we maybe go overboard with this a little bit. I don't want to say it is something when it really isn't, and we don't want that. God doesn't need things that's claiming he's done it when he hasn't.
1: Right.
0: He doesn't need that at all, but I can't honestly say if it was a vision or not, but I saw the harvest that Lorne just briefly has mentioned that is going to take place in this world that'll be the greatest harvest of souls it has ever seen, witnessed, or experienced. And I saw that, and the Lord showed me that through, as I think I mentioned this in one of the programs last week or so, through Egypt. And Joseph's experience of being sold by his brothers for 20 pieces of silver, I believe it was, and then sold to in Egypt and sold to Potiphar, who was one of the government officials in Egypt, and finally wound up in prison through no fault of his own and stayed there. It's been a debate over that, how long he stayed there. 10, 12 years, ever how long it was. And, of course, then the dreams took place, and Pharaoh had a dream and didn't understand what it meant. And they called Joseph in, and Joseph, you can imagine that scene, the greatest monarchy on the face of the earth at that time. And the Egyptians were noted for their grandeur. And he walks out of a prison cell, a dungeon, into this opulence that beggars description and finds out what Pharaoh wants. And Joseph was given the spiritual ability to interpret dreams. And he'd already interpreted a couple that we know about and respecting some officials in the prison. And but nobody could tell what the dreams meant. It didn't make any sense. And Joseph told him, he said, seven cattle will arise up out of the Nile River and seven stalks of grain. And that seven, as the Lord spoke to my heart, represents the 7 years of great tribulation that's coming upon this world. But right before that time, when the cattle that were emaciated, sickly, weak, consumed the fat cattle, cows that came up, and the stalk of grain that was healthy and vibrant, was all of a sudden eaten up by the grain that was emaciated and sickly and whatever. But those seven fat cattle and seven fat stalks of grain represented 7 years of harvest that's coming upon this, came upon Egypt. And like the harvest they had never seen before. And Egypt was an agricultural country, and they were the world's breadbasket almost, but they had so much harvest. And Joseph was placed in charge of it. He was a type of Christ, the Lord of the harvest. And he built so many granaries over Egypt, and they gathered so much foodstuff, grain, that they lost count. They literally couldn't count it. And the Lord told me that's the way the harvest is going to be that I'm going to send upon this earth, not just America, but all over the world.
1: Yes.
0: All over the world. And he said this ministry is going to play a great part in it. And I believe that with all of my heart. And I don't know what's going to take place with America as it regards some recent happenings which already are taking place now, have been for several months now. I don't know what will happen, but I do know that God is able to do great and mighty things.
1: Yes,
0: and I believe that there is going to be a harvest of souls that's going to be greater than anything the world has ever seen or witnessed, or the church has ever witnessed before.
1: Yes.
0: I believe that. And it'll be the last great harvest before the Great Tribulation, before the rapture of the church. I don't want to stress that too much because we don't know when the rapture is going to take place, but we know it is going to take place.
1: Yes.
0: But anyway, I think that whether it was a vision I had or whether the Lord just spoke it to my mind, I don't know. But I do believe the Lord gave it to me.
1: Yes.
0: And I do believe this harvest is going to take place. And I do believe that this ministry is going to play a great part in that harvest. And I thank God for that.
1: Amen.
0: I thank God for it.
2: You know, I'm sorry.
0: No.
2: I was just going to say that this passage of Scripture has been kind of rolling through my spirit, that when Jesus said that this gospel of the kingdom shall be preached in all the world as a witness, and then the end shall come. It doesn't say, you know, whoever's, you know, if you have the right person in office as far as
0: right,
2: the president,
0: right.
2: It's going to happen.
0: Yeah.
2: So this gospel of the kingdom is going to go forth no matter what. And like Lauren, I just have a anticipation and excitement about what the Lord's going to do no matter what the outcome is.
0: If, in fact, the Lord is the one who told me that, it's going to happen.
2: Yes.
0: It's going to take place. And I believe that all over the world right now, that there are individuals, it's not a lot, but it doesn't take a lot, that know God and know how to pray,
1: yes,
0: and are full of the Holy Spirit. And God has laid a burden on their heart to pray for worldwide revival, not just in their country
1: right,
0: or this
1: right,
0: country,
1: praise
0: but
1: God,
0: all over the world. I believe that. And the Lord has been mocked. And he doesn't take that very readily. He's been lampooned, lambasted, caricatured, ridiculed, and that which is an abomination has been heralded and in this nation. But he doesn't take too kindly to those things. And I believe that he's going to move in a greater way than ever. That's the kind of God that I serve.
1: Yeah,
0: that's what the Bible, I mean, the song says.
3: Last year in a service, I ministered on the man at the Pool of Bethesda who was lame for 38 years. Jesus approached him, didn't say who he was to the man, and the man didn't know to believe on Christ, yet Jesus healed him. And later when the man was worshiping in the temple, and we know that he didn't know who he was because they asked him who touched him like that, and he said, I didn't know who it was. But Jesus touched him and saw him later in the temple and told him to sin no more, but then he knew who Jesus was, but everybody else knew that Jesus healed him at that time. And the Lord, a month before that, I preached that message at the beginning of November, beginning of October, Josh and I were in another meeting, and the Lord one night dealt in my heart, and I woke up the next morning trying to explain to my son what the Lord gave me. I said, I don't know, this is so profound, but I said, the Lord spoke to me last night. Very soon, he said, the season of healing, corporate healing, is going to begin again.
0: I don't doubt it.
3: And I've been praying for the Lord to move in that way because we hear and get the slips of the people when we do the share-a-thons and Bible-thons. Nearly every sheet has a need on it. If it's not for that individual that's writing in or calling in, it's for somebody they know, a husband, a spouse, a child, a friend, or a workmate. But I had such a powerful presence of the Lord, and it had to do with the harvest. And when you brought up what you were just sharing, what the Lord showed you, the Lord has used healings in the past to be a means by which people were drawn to the things of God,
0: right,
3: and they can hear the gospel through those means. But I don't know, Brother Swire, I'm believing, as you said, that we're going to see, and Lauren on programs earlier this week said the same, we're going to see a great move of God, and it needs to take place. Above and beyond the political level, above and beyond the level of what we've seen before, to where we're not so much worried about politics, but we're going back to worried about souls.
0: Right. And I want people all over the world who really know the Lord.
1: Yes.
0: And there are many who watch this program, this network. You do know the Lord.
1: Yes.
0: You know him in a very real way. And I need your intercession.
3: Yes, yes.
0: To cry before the Lord. In the last few weeks, the Lord has dealt with me extensively about asking him that the convicting power of the Holy Spirit would begin to move and rest upon people.
3: Yes,
0: That's something you don't almost hear anything about nowadays, is the convicting power of the Holy Spirit. But it's real. It's real. And I want you to pray that God will move in this capacity, and that there will be a harvest that, like we've said, that will be greater, not just here in America, but all over the world. And praise God for that.
1: Brother Swaggart, you know, the thought comes to me about in regard to the harvest and what we've gone through in the nation.

0: I think the church is going to come under some serious persecution in the months ahead. But in my studies of church revival, the church has always done better under persecution.
1: Right.
2: Right.
0: When you study the first century, second and third, the amount of persecution is beyond our ability to describe it. Hundreds, thousands of Christians were killed, and many of them killed in a very terrible way, thrown to lions, hung on crosses, burned at the stake, and all that. But in spite of that, I do think it will foster prayer and revival, and that's going to bring in the harvest.
2: I believe it. We've run out of time. Thank you so very, very much for being with us today. And I mean that. And I thank God for our worldwide audience, because this program and this network literally goes all over the world. We love you. God bless you.
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3: Raising the dead, calming the storm, healing the sick. 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In this compelling book, The Miracles of the Lord Jesus Christ, Evangelist Jimmy Swaggart covers many miracles from the life of Jesus. 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

the praise. Hallelujah. If you've just joined us for television, wherever in the world you may be, all over this United States, up in Canada, down in Mexico, all over the Caribbean, all over Central America, South America, the Philippines, Europe, Asia, Africa, even going into China, we welcome you to one of the most beautiful cities on the face of the earth, San Antonio, Texas, where a lot of people live and love Jesus with all of their heart. Glory. I want you tonight to take your time. I don't care who you are, where you're from. This is church. I don't know what this thing has been used for in the past. I can tell you one thing, they're going to have trouble having rock shows in it after this meeting's over. Hallelujah. Glory. In the past, they may have filled it with some demon spirits, but it's going to be some angels in it for the next 3 days and nights. And I want, the Bible says, how shall you know them? What distinguishing mark will they have? And the book says, because they love one another. And I want the biggest, and there's no one that can do anything bigger than Texans. And I want the biggest smile that you've got. And I want you to hug necks and pat folk on the back and shake their hands. And let's have an old-fashioned camp meeting, fellowship meeting all over this building right now.

Praise the Lord. If you love him, say hallelujah. Amen. You may be seated if you can. Oh, my. I don't know what's out there, but friend, it's water to swim in up here. I'll tell you that. We welcome you tonight. We're so glad to see you, and we're so happy to be in San Antonio. I've looked forward to this. I've waited for this. I've anticipated this. And I've got a feeling that God's going to give us an old-fashioned, outpouring, heartfelt, Holy Ghost, heaven-sent, devil-chasing, sin-killing, true, blue, red, hot, blood-bought revival. And, you know, I'm not ashamed of it. I'm not ashamed. I'm ashamed of those that are ashamed of it.

0: I love what you do, but you get a little loud at times, a little boisterous, a little vociferous. I know it. But I can't help it. Hallelujah. You see, when you've been dead and now you're alive, you've got something to shout about. Well, you sure look nice tonight. Say, hello, San Antonio.
1: Hello, San Antonio.
0: Say, my name is Gabriel.
1: My name is Gabriel.
0: Now, can't you say it louder than that? Say, my name is Gabriel.
1: My name is Gabriel.
0: Said, I was named after the angel.
1: Named after the angel.
0: Said, but... Said, I love you.
1: Love you.
0: Say, what you gonna be when you get to, when you grow up? What you gonna be? No, I mean when you get big, what are you gonna do when you get big?
1: Preacher,
0: okay. Okay. Get your brother for me. Get your baby brother for me. Matthew, can you come here? Take your hand out of your mouth now. Say, hello, San Antonio.
1: Hello, San Antonio.
0: So I'm glad to be here.
1: I'm happy to be here.
0: Now look at the people. Say, my name is Matthew.
1: My name is Matthew.
0: Say, I love Jesus.
1: I love Jesus.
0: All righty. Say, bye-bye.
1: Bye-bye. Okay.
0: I know, whenever you see men doing this, that's touch of senility. But don't bother me, just let me alone in my senility. I'm having a time of my life. Honey, could you come greet these people? Tell them that you love them. You can already tell they're just about the sweetest people in the world.
2: Praise the Lord. My, the presence of the Lord Jesus Christ is in this auditorium tonight. Can you feel him? Praise the Lord. Yes, yes, you can. You know, I know that you as I, many times when you read about the past and you look back in history, sometimes you begin to think and say, you know, I kind of wish that I'd have lived back then and been able to have seen what was taking place or been able to live in that era. But you know, as I stand here tonight, I'm just thankful that I'm living today. Because you know, we just might be the generation that doesn't see death. We may see the Lord Jesus Christ come back. Praise the Lord. Hallelujah. Hallelujah. You know, it could happen at any time. I mean, just any time. And just a little bit more of what we had a while ago when we were singing, I could just leave now. Praise the Lord. And if you don't know him, and if he is not your personal Savior and your personal friend, that's what this crusade is here tonight for you to know Jesus Christ in his fullness and his glory. Because let me tell you, Jesus Christ is real, and one day he is coming back for his people. Don't you believe that? Praise the Lord, and God bless you.

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1: Do you find yourself trying so hard to live for God but failing? 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
3: Without a doubt, Janet Paschal is one of gospel music's greatest female singers. 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
5: You have your Bibles, would you turn with me please tonight to the book 1 Thessalonians chapter 4 verse 16 down through verse 18. For the Lord himself shall descend from heaven with a shout, with the voice of the archangel, and with the trump of God. And the dead in Christ shall rise first, then we which are alive and remain shall be caught up together with them in the clouds to meet the Lord in the air, and so shall we ever be with the Lord. Wherefore comfort one another with these words. Read it again. For the Lord himself shall descend from heaven with a shout, with the voice of the archangel, with the trump of God. The dead in Christ shall rise first, then we which are alive and remain shall be caught up together with them in the clouds to meet the Lord in the air, and so shall we ever be with the Lord. Wherefore comfort one another with these words. Matthew 24, the great 24th chapter of the book of Matthew. One verse, 37. Jesus is speaking. The first passage that I read to you was concerning the rapture. It could happen at any moment. It was written by the Apostle Paul, given by the Holy Spirit. The second passage was spoken by Jesus Christ, our Lord and Master. It pertains to the second coming, two different comings altogether. He said, but as the days of Noah were, so shall also the coming of the Son of Man be. I want to use for a subject tonight the greatest meeting ever known. The greatest meeting ever known, and it's soon to happen, soon to take place. It could happen tonight. It could happen tomorrow. But I do know it's going to happen soon. The greatest meeting ever known, would you bow your heads? Heavenly Father, I thank thee tonight. I pray that as we minister, you would help us. God forbid that we would ever do anything but decrease, that you may increase. I ask your help tonight. I ask your anointing. I ask it not only upon me, but these that are here. I take authority over every restless spirit that would hinder. And in the name of Jesus, command that it settle down. And I ask that you would anoint those that watch by television to hear, to receive, to grasp thy word. And I'll ask it all in the name of the Master. And everyone said amen and amen. There have been some great meetings in history, meetings that have changed the course of destiny. The other day, I was on the Isle of Corregidor, not very far from the city of Manila in the Philippines. I stood there on that sandy beach, wind softly blowing through the palm trees. Looking out over the waters, knowing that at this spot, General Douglas MacArthur had waded ashore to keep a promise he had made to freedom and to the Filipino people when he said, I shall return. In my mind's eye, I saw him as he was flanked by staff officers, flash bulbs popped, newsreel cameras rolled, and maybe the mightiest general who ever lived walked into destiny. It was a meeting that staggered the imagination. I was in Cairo, Egypt the other day. I stood there thinking back so long, long ago that somewhere not too very far from where I was, a man whose face had been bronzed by Egyptian sun, mightiest man in Egypt, save for Pharaoh himself, stood before some coarse, nomadic tribesmen. They stood in fear and trembling, and finally he contained himself no longer and commanded all to leave save he and his brothers. And he revealed himself unto them, Joseph. It was a meeting that changed history. I was in Jericho not too long ago. Stood looking at the waters of Jordan, tiny Jordan, yet so significant in history. And I thought of the meeting of Joshua as he walked on this side of Jordan, close to Jericho, and met a man. And he fell down and worshiped. And he asked the question, are you for us or for the enemy? And the angel said, get up. I am of God. These meetings are momentous. They are staggering in concept. But the meeting that I want to bring to your attention tonight pales all into insignificance. Oddly and strangely enough, the meeting of which I speak is not commonly known in the world. It's not even known in most of the church. But it's going to be a meeting so gigantic, so mind-boggling, that there is no way that mere mortal words could describe it. Because at this meeting, so large that earth cannot contain it and could never be worthy of it, it will take the heaven of heavens to contain it and will incorporate in its embrace every single child of God that has ever lived, from Abel down through the patriarchs, down through David and the great kings of Israel, all the way to the early church, down through the rolling recesses of time, until that moment the trump of God sounds and the Apostle Paul gave the clarion cry, "The dead in Christ shall rise. Then we which are alive and remain shall be caught up together with them in the clouds to meet the Lord in the air." That is the meeting of which I speak. That is the meeting that is soon to take place. I want to give a little tiny word of instruction here tonight. The rapture, the word actually is not found in the Bible. It really means great ecstasy, great joy. And it will be great ecstasy and great joy for the multiplied multiplicities of millions that participate in this meeting. It will be a secret meeting as far as the world is concerned. There will be no warning given of its momentous occasion. At this meeting, Jesus will not come back to this earth. He will only appear in the clouds. And only those who are ready to meet him will see him. At this meeting, he will not come with his saints. He will come for his saints. At this meeting, he will not touch this earth. That will come at a later time. At this meeting, he will not involve himself in the affairs of this planet, only in the affairs of his body, the church. At the second coming, which is totally different than this meeting that I have mentioned, he will not come for his saints, he will come back with his saints. Every last single child of God that has ever lived, dressed in spotless white, washed in the blood of the Lamb. At the second coming, he will set his feet upon this planet. And old Olivet will cleave from one side to the other, from the east to the west, fulfilling the prophetic utterance of the angels when they said, "This same Jesus that you've seen go away shall come back in like manner as ye have seen him go away." That promise will be fulfilled. Mark my word. Some of you watching me by television may scoff. You may laugh. You may say you Bible thumpers have been talking about that for a long, long time. But let me tell you, the grin is going to be on the other side of your face not too very long, because he's coming, he's coming, he's coming. When will this meeting be? There is no one on this planet that knows tonight. There is no one possibly in the portals of glory other than the Godhead that knows. That's the way that it should be. You are to be prepared at all times. But we do have an inkling of fulfillment occasions that are beginning to take place to let us know that this is near. The Apostle Paul said 2,000 years ago, in the last days perilous times shall come. Men shall be lovers of their own selves, covetous, boasters, proud, blasphemers, disobedient to parents, unthankful, unholy, without natural affection, truce breakers, false accusers, incontinent, fierce, despisers of those that are good, traitors, heady, high-minded, lovers of pleasures, more than lovers of God, having a form of godliness, but denying the power thereof. Perilous times. We're living in these perilous times now. Just the other day, individuals in places of authority made this shocking statement, and listen to me. This is what they said. They said, every child in America entering school at the age of 5 or 6 is mentally ill. I'm not talking about some scurrilous brigand. I'm talking about one of the most noted educators in the land. I'll say it again. He said, every child in America entering school at the age of 5 or 6 is mentally ill. And this is the reason he said that these children are mentally ill, all our children, because he comes to school with certain allegiances toward our founding fathers. In other words, he said they believe in George Washington and Abraham Lincoln, and that's wrong. They have allegiances toward our elected officials, and every effort is being made today to demean public officials in the eyes of people, and especially the children. He has allegiances toward his parents, toward a belief in a supernatural being. Now you think of that. Toward the sovereignty of this nation as a separate entity. And he said, it's up to you teachers to make all these sick children well by creating the international child of the future. He said additional evidence of their intent to make converts to their religion is found in an article called A Religion for a New Age. He said, I'm convinced that the battle for humankind's future must be waged and won in the public classrooms by teachers who correctly perceive their roles as the proselytizers of a new faith. And that new faith is a religion of humanity that recognizes and respects no God, but believes in a divinity of human beings. In 1925, if you wonder why this nation's in the shape it's in, the teaching of evolution started in our public school system. It is the most base, degrading, denigrating, dastardly, dark teaching that ever fell upon the ears and the minds of our children. In 1948, in America, religious instructions were restricted in our public school systems. In 1962, the court banned prayer in public schools. In 1978, caroling at Christmas time was prohibited in many schools. 1981, a cross in some public parks in this nation was declared unconstitutional. In 1982, a Baptist church called Faith Baptist Church in Louisville, Nebraska, was padlocked by law enforcement officials, God forbid. In 1983, the noted, infamous ACLU sued President Reagan because he declared that year as the year of the Bible. Getting back to caroling at Christmas time, one mayor in one of our northern cities set up a nativity scene in the square, his little small town, and the ACLU sued him to remove that nativity scene at Christmas from that square. And somebody asked him, what in the world does the ACLU have against three wise men and Mary and Joseph and the scene of Jesus. He said, I don't know, but I suppose and suspect that the ACLU doesn't have three wise men or one virgin in its whole group. Hallelujah. I say amen to that mayor. The other day I heard President Reagan say, I was in Washington, and he stood there and said, I've been sued by the ACLU because I've declared 1983 as the year of the Bible. He said, I wear that suit as a badge of honor. Glory. Hallelujah. You see, there's a tremendous effort in this nation to replace this book that I'm holding in my hand. There is a tremendous, powerful surge in America to take the Bible away from our school children, their minds, our homes, and our society. And the ones that are doing this is the media and education. They are trying to set up a new moral code in America. This moral code, this new moral code, tears apart society. It causes people to lose confidence in the principles that once worked. Now, is this by accident? No, sir. It is one of the basic communist principles that confusion should be generated and that the ordinary citizen should be convinced there are no absolutes, no black, no white. Now, if you're going to try to destroy God, you don't meet God head on. You destroy faith. That's what you do. You first destroy faith, and you start out by destroying faith in principles and institutions and accepted moral codes. And once you've got the populace reeling under repeated onslaughts against every accepted institution, and that's what the press, the media and education is doing today in this land, then it's easy to transplant this fear, this confusion, and this doubt to their faith in God till they have no faith left. Now, who delivers this confusion to the citizens of this land? It's the media that does it. The mass public information media, dedicated to demolishing the status quo. Why? Because they are philosophically committed to imposing a new system, a system of

atheistic socialism where all decisions are imposed by a small, elite, superior, intellectual class who do the thinking for all common people. But let me tell you something. And I hope you're watching me by television, and I suspect some of you are. Mightier men than you have endeavored to tear up and tear down this book that I hold in my hand. Hammers of opposition have beaten upon this anvil of the rock of the Word of God. The hammers break, the anvil remains. When you are dead and gone and burning in hell, unless you accept Jesus as your Savior, this book will still be alive and will still be living, because it is the Word of Almighty God. And God said, not one word, not one tittle, not one jot, not one sentence, not one chapter shall pass away. Russia may pass away, communism may pass away, socialism may pass away, evolution will pass away, humanism will pass away, but my word shall stand forever. Glory to God.

I'm concerned today that the present-day church is more concerned with the here and now than it is with the there and then. Now listen carefully. I want to say that again. I'm concerned that the modern day church even the Pentecostals, more so the Pentecostals, are more concerned about the here and now than you are the there and then. Now let me explain. Satan will try to pull you away from the true gospel by getting you to believe that God is to be used as you would use a pair of shoes. And that His Word is to be used as you would use a piece of clothing. You use it to get more things, more money, more wealth, more acclaim, more prestige, more things, more concern with the here and now. Our faith is measured in the size of the automobile we drive. The name that is sewn in the side of our coat, of our suit, or the size of our bank account. Church, God is little concerned with those things, only that you have something to wear. And that there be a dwelling place. He's not too much concerned about other things in that realm. And I'll tell you why. Get it in your mind. This is not your home. Now hear me, church. This is not your home. The church is forgetting this. We're settling in for eternity. You better do what that old Church of God song says. I'm getting ready to leave this world. I'm getting ready for things of pearl. Keeping my record right, watching both day and night. I'm getting ready to leave this world. We're settling in. We're trying to put down roots. Don't put down roots here. Jesus said with food and with clothing, be content. If God happens to bless you with money, great. Use it to spread His gospel all over this world. Use the world, but don't abuse it. You're just here for a short time. At any moment, He may interrupt your plans. At any moment, He may stop the building of that new house. At any moment, He may stop that business and may say, I'm taking my children out of this world. I'm getting ready to conclude it and wind it up. I believe God blesses people. I believe God honors faith. I believe that. Don't misunderstand me. But don't get your eyes on this world. Don't get your eyes on things. Am I clear in that? Is the church ready for the coming of the Lord? It would all depend on what you mean by the church. If you mean the body of Christ, yes. If you mean organized religion, listen to this. Several times recently, radio station WPLW in Pittsburgh, Pennsylvania, has received calls from listeners who just happened to tune in. They asked for AC/DC and similar rock groups. The conversation went something like this. Disc jockey, sorry, we only play Christian music. Listener, well, what's that rock stuff I've been hearing on the station? Disc jockey, Christian music. Listener, no kidding. Once it was called Jesus music. Now it's called Christian contemporary music. It sounds like rock, sounds like pop. And they tell us today when the Christian kids buy it, they don't have to buy rock music.
They can buy this music and they don't feel cheated. It's not of God, friend. It's not of God, friend. A short time ago, a survey revealed that America is becoming a nation of godless people with an incredible lack of knowledge about the Bible. Pollster George Gallup Jr. said only 4 out of 10 people know that according to the Bible, Jesus Christ delivered the Sermon on the Mount. You think of that. Many adult Americans have an incredible lack of knowledge about the Bible, the world-famous pollster explained. It is indeed time to sound the alarm about the future of our religious education in America. He said surveys indicate only 12% of the people think of themselves as highly spiritually committed, and that many people feel that churches are spiritually dry. He said, despite the startling lack of knowledge about the Bible, the poll showed that 8 out of 10 people consider themselves Christians. You think of that. Listen to this. When alcohol was outlawed from 1919 to 1933, they called it prohibition. Prohibitionists had to credit part of their success to pressure from Billy Sunday and the Protestant churches. Today, concern about alcohol abuse is rising again in many quarters because there are 12.5 million alcoholics and 7.5 million problem drinkers. And those who are facing the problem are looking to the churches for help. And this time, however, the response is less than wholehearted. The scientists and health professionals who are speaking out on alcohol problems complain that they receive little help from major denominations. One professor at the University of Michigan health planning unit and leader in the movement said he would like to see churches take a greater role in the effort. He said, I'm powerfully disappointed that no major denomination has taken an active interest in the issue of slowing down alcohol abuse. Talking about the church, is it ready? Sipping Saints is wrecking the spirituality of so-called millions of Christians. Jimmy Swaggart, what's wrong with you? Don't you know a little wine won't hurt? I'm going to be a little blunt. You are crazy. The little wine has caused the 12.5 million people to be alcoholics. Is the church ready? This columnist wrote this. He said, why are the churches so quick to condemn America? He was talking about Grenada. He said, maybe U.S. troops don't belong in Grenada, and maybe they do, but how can the churches be so sure so soon that the Reagan administration is wrong and the communist revolutionaries are right? He said, churches ought to be less eager to lend loud support to Marxist atheists, you would think. He said, the big press conferences denouncing the new United States was held yesterday, and he gave the name of the denomination. He said, there was a tone to the press conference. Several speakers praise what they call progressive communist government that ruled Grenada for several years until it was overthrown and its leaders were murdered by a rival communist military junta 2 weeks ago. Yet they steadfastly refused, these preachers did, to criticize the murderous military junta. He said, it's very strange. These anti-American preachers at the press conference at the, almost called the name of the church, seem to be saying that communists are always 100% right, even when they murder other communists who used to be 100% right. One speaker at the press conference repeatedly accused the U.S. of butchery. This was a preacher. A few minutes later, he apparently forgot himself and admitted that he had no real knowledge of what had transpired in Grenada since U.S. troops landed there. Now, you think of this. He didn't know what had happened, but he knew the U.S. was guilty of butchery,
That's the progressive church line these days, apparently. And he went on to say this: these people have every right to love atheism and loathe America. America's a free country. But the churches shouldn't encourage them. The churches, he said, are becoming a heavy cross to bear. And I might add, the kind of cross is not the kind of cross that Jesus Christ talked about bearing. I can't answer if the church as a whole is ready. I'm concerned that it isn't. But the body of Christ is. Now, who will be at this meeting? It's going to take place soon. Who will be there? We received a letter the other day that was similar to probably thousands we have received over the years, and it asked this question. Brother Swaggart, is the God that the Islam religion worships the same God as the Christian God? Now think of that a moment. I've had that same question asked in a variety of ways. Don't the Jewish people worship God? Don't they worship the same God the Christians worship? Is there any different in a Catholic God or a Protestant God? Isn't Allah, the God of the Muslims, the same God they ask as the Christian God? That's where your trouble is. That's where your difficulty is. We're all worshiping the same God. You can't worship God unless you worship Him through Jesus Christ. I'm not preaching against anybody. I'm not angry at anybody. But I will tell the truth. I will preach the truth. If every Catholic in the world hates me, if every Protestant hates me, if every Muslim hates me, if everybody in the world hates me, I'll preach it that Jesus Christ is Lord. Jesus Christ is King of Kings. Jesus Christ is our only Savior. Jesus Christ is the only way. And I'm going to add something to that also. I don't care how faithful or how zealous you are. When that gate of pearl is open wide in glory, the only way you're going to walk through it, I don't care if you knew Moses and talked to him face to face. I don't care if you knew the Virgin Mary and talked to her face to face. I don't care if you knew the saints and talked to them face to face. I don't care if you gave $1 billion to religion. The only way you're going to get through that gate of pearl is by being washed, washed, washed in the blood of the Lamb. And that's the gospel. That's the truth. That's what the argument's over. And in case some of you zipped zealots, some of you nabobs of nevativism, whatever in the world that is, some of you doubting doubters, you wonder who's going to win this thing. I got news for you. Read the last page in a book. We win. We win. Glory, we win. Just saying I'm Christian is not going to get it done. I'm going to tell you something. Do you know why the word Christian stinks in the nostrils of our Jewish brethren? And I love the Jewish people. Every Christian that's a real Christian loves the Jewish people. And any Christian that is a Christian is not going to fight the Jewish people. You're crazy if you do. Ask Arafat. All right. You know why? You know why they don't like the word Christian? You know why they don't like Christians? You know why they're suspicious of Christians? Adolf Hitler called himself a Christian.
that notorious butcher that instigated the slaughter of 6 million Jews and called them subhuman, called himself a Christian doing the work of God. Now you wonder why they feel as they do toward Christians? I said that to say this: just because you say I'm a Christian, it doesn't mean anything. In Christ, that's the only ones that's going to be there. The password's the blood of Jesus. And number three, number one, when will the meeting be? Number two, who will be at the meeting? Number three, where will the meeting be? In case some of you haven't heard, the church is not wanted here. We are not wanted. We have never been wanted. We don't fit. If you think you fit, well, you don't know anything about Christianity. Because you don't fit. You don't have the same spirit as the world. You don't have the same attitude as the world. And the world doesn't want you. It hates you. Jesus said, if they hated me, they'll hate you. They hate you. I have resigned myself in the last 6 months. I have resigned myself to be completely maligned by the establishment of religion. I have just resigned myself to it. I've resigned myself to the fact that they are going to hate me. In the next few months, you are going to see over television and hear or read in your newspapers and magazines every foul, rotten, hellish, filthy thing about Jimmy Swaggart that can be printed. I've resigned myself to that. It's not pleasant to read it. It's not pleasant to hear it. It's not pleasant to see it, but I've resigned myself that it's going to be. I've resigned myself that organized religion is going to do everything they can to stop me. I've resigned myself that maybe even my own denomination may turn against me. I've resigned myself that the news media is going to hate me and try every way in the world they can to stop this message. They're saying now that I'm taking up millions and millions and millions of dollars for charity, and only a few pennies gets to charity. If you're watching, and I suspect once again you are, I've never raised a dime for charity. We are not a charity. In case some of you Harvard graduates don't know it, I'm not a charity. We've never been a charity.

goes 100 cents to the dollar for ministry. I know that preaching to you is foolishness. I know that. I know you laugh at it, you sneer at it, you joke about it, and you sneer at it. It's foolishness to you, but the Bible has already said what you think. To them that walk in darkness, the preaching of the gospel is foolishness. But to we that are saved, it is the power of God unto salvation. This is a ministry. It is a ministry. This telecast is on 700 plus television stations and over 2,000 television cables for one purpose, and that is to preach the gospel of Jesus Christ. Every single church we build is for one purpose, that is to preach the gospel of Jesus Christ. It's a ministry. Every Bible school we build in the far-flung corners of the world is for one purpose, and that is to train more and more preachers to preach the gospel of Jesus Christ. Glory. Hallelujah. Hallelujah. Every little, you listen to me. Come on, don't you leave that television set. You stay there and listen. Every school we build for the children. Every school we build for the children. When we feed them a hot meal each day, we've built over 45 schools and got 50 more coming out of the ground, and you're not going to stop us either. I want you to know that. Every bite of food we give them, the teachers that stand before them and teach them reading and writing and arithmetic and about Jesus, that's your problem. And when the doctors help them and try to kill the worms in their little hungry bellies, it's all for one purpose. It's not a charity. Charity has tried and failed a long time ago. But it is to help them because the gospel demands it, and then to preach to them Jesus. Glory. And some of you are giving money to us. You said, well, Jimmy Swaggart, I just don't like you mixing religion with it. Well, honey, you're out of luck, because that is our purpose. We give them the food and the clothes and the education that we might give unto them Jesus. And that's your problem. That's your problem. That's your whole problem. That's all of your problem. It sticks in your craw. You would like to stop me for one reason, because I preach Jesus. We preach Jesus. Jesus, the first, the last, the Alpha, the Omega, the beginning and the end. Jesus. My Lord, that's good preaching. Hallelujah. Not stopping. Have no plans to stop. I've resigned myself. Do what you want to do. Say what you want to say. Call me anything you want to call me. If this is God, it'll stand. And no weapon that is formed against it shall prosper. Hallelujah. Glory Baba Shandra Busai. And I want to tell you why the devil's fighting. The humanists are trying to take over our schools. The socialists are trying to take over our government. The atheists are trying to take over our worship of God. But I want to tell you why the devil is mad and angry. It's because there is a sound of a going in the top of the mulberry bushes. There is Holy Ghost revival on the way. I believe that multiplied millions are going to get saved by the blood of the Lamb and are going to come to Jesus Christ. Glory to the Christ of God. Hallelujah. I was with a young man the other day. Owns a tremendously prosperous business. You'd never look at him in 1,000 years and know that he spent 11 years in San Quentin, in Folsom, in Vacaville prisons. He told me, Jimmy Swaggart, I know what it is to sell drugs by the pound and to be craving and screaming for a fix myself. He said, I know.

0: is to walk into a bank and level a magnum at the teller and say, I want the money. He said, I know what it is to hire out as a contract killer. And he didn't tell me these things until I pulled it out of him. He said, I know what it is to take a knife and stab a man until blood is spurting from a dozen wounds in his body. He said, I hated God, I hated my family, I hated everything. A rebel without a cause. He said, miracle of miracles, my wife gave her heart to Jesus. He said, my whole world fell apart. He was out of jail now, out of prison, of course. He said, Jimmy Swaggart, Sunday morning she would turn you on. And he said, I don't know the TV sets that I have demolished. Preaching that doesn't make people angry is not worth the breath that comes out of lungs. This insipid palliative called preaching today, it doesn't awaken one sleeping saint. I'm here to wake you up. Somebody said, what do you do like you do? I'm trying to wake you up. That's why. He said she'd turn you on. And he said, I'd kick the TV. I'd curse you. So Jimmy Swaggart, you don't know the names I've called you. You don't know how I hated you. He said, I hated you. I hated you. I hated everything about you. And he said, one Sunday, I'd taken all I could take. Said she was there watching the telecast and she was praying for me and said, our whole life was gone because she didn't go to the bars with me anymore. She didn't go to the clubs with me anymore. She didn't go to the Texas honky tonks with me anymore. She didn't go to those places. She didn't drink with me anymore. She didn't gamble with me anymore. She didn't shoot dope with me anymore. And he said, I stood up and screamed at her and said, I've stood it as long as I can stand it. I'm leaving. I'm splitting. He said, Jimmy Swaggart, I charged out of that house. And he said, God help me. You said over television, you shouted it out, you can run as far as you want to run, but you'll never outrun God. Glory. Glory to the Lamb. Hallelujah. That's what I'm talking about preaching. That's what I'm talking about preaching. That's what I'm talking about preaching. He said, Jimmy, I'd gotten down the steps, was in my front yard, and it hit me like a pole axe. He said, the sound came out of that TV set, traveled through that door, down those steps, hit me right in my heart. And said, I was hit, knocked to my knees. Said, you can't outrun God. He said, I started shaking all over. That's the kind of salvation I'm talking about. I'm not talking about this weak-kneed, Tiny Tim tiptoeing through the tulips type. He said, it hit me. And he said, in about 3 minutes' time, Jesus delivered me from alcohol, delivered me from profanity, delivered me from heroin, delivered me from marijuana, delivered me from cocaine, delivered me from lust, delivered me from obscenity, delivered me from filth, delivered me from dirty jokes, delivered me from sin. Glory, that's the hope of the world. That's the hope of our homes. That's the hope of our nation. He said he got up, crying, weeping. Went back into the house. His wife looked up and saw him standing there. She'd been crying and praying. All this happened in about 10 minutes. Doesn't take God long. Paul found that out. She said, what in the world's happened to you? He said, I just got saved. She said, where? He said, out in the yard. She said, out in the yard. He said, out in the yard. He wrote out a check the other day for $50,000 for the ministry. Some of you dodos, doesn't that make you mad? You know what else? Now, you don't like that one, listen to this one. Oh, his business is being blessed. It's just growing by leaps and bounds. He said, Brother Swaggart, I'm going to build a wing on that college for $250,000. You'll have the money in just a short time. Glory.
1: Hallelujah. Hallelujah. Hallelujah. Praise God. Praise God.
0: That's what you call getting saved. Getting saved. Let me close. The meeting, it's about to take place. God's been getting it ready, his body, for a long, long time. I stood in the lobby of a hotel in Madrid, Spain, a few weeks ago. Two missionaries and their wives walked in. It's one of those things that they started talking, and I sensed the presence of God. They said, Brother Swaggart, our little Bible school is packed to the walls and we're turning them away. They said, we've got to have more room. So many Spaniards are getting saved and filled with the Holy Ghost and called to preach. We've got to train them. For the first time in history, Spain is having revival. You think of that. They said, there's a brand new hotel. It's not large, but it's big for us. Right next door to us, our little school. We can fill it up with young preachers to be. It's never been used. Brand new, built it, and nobody ever used it. We can get it for $500,000. Can you help us? I said, I don't have a dime of the money. But you go sign for it. We'll get it. Now let me tell you something. 2 days ago, Charles Greenaway, one of the great veteran missionaries, I know you men know him, stood in my pulpit in Baton Rouge. He's one of the preachingest men I've ever seen, one of the godliest men I've ever known. Right after World War II, a dear brother was called of God to Spain. They wouldn't let him build a church. They wouldn't let him buy any land. They wouldn't hardly let him do anything, but he preached the gospel and God started moving and blessing. This was 30 odd years ago. All of a sudden, people started getting saved. But he said he noticed his health deteriorating. He was only 30 years old, but he watched him down, down, down. Finally, he told him, you've got to go back to the States. And he finally reluctantly conceded to do so. Put him in the hospital in New York City. About a week later, he called him and said, Brother Greenaway, they're going to open me up tomorrow, but I know what they're going to find. He said, I'm eating up with cancer, I know it. But he said, promise me one thing. Promise me that you'll let me go back to Spain. And when I die, if Jesus doesn't desire to heal me, let me die with my people. Let me die where he called me. Let me die preaching the gospel. And you look and you say, why didn't God heal him? I don't know, but I think I do. They operated the next morning. Charles Greenaway called the head surgeon, never seen him, didn't know him. Asked him, doctor, what's the verdict? He said, he's eaten up with cancer. How long does he have? He's got about 6 months, maybe. He said, he made me promise. No, he said, has he mentioned Spain to you? He said, preacher, that's all he talks about is Spain. He talks about it when we were putting him under. He was talking about Spain and praying for Spain. He said, will he have enough strength to get back? Can he go? Can he make the trip? He said, preacher, I've never met you, and I've never met anyone like him. I operated on his body yesterday and cut him open. But his heart's in Spain. Let that preacher take his body back to where his heart is. And he went back. And he preached until he collapsed and died. But Jesus said, unless a grain of wheat fall to the ground and die, it abideth alone. But if it die, it bringeth forth much fruit. And when those missionaries stood there and said, they're getting saved by the hundreds. They're getting filled with the Holy Ghost by the hundreds. We've packed every room. Can you help us with that hotel to turn it into a Bible school? And as I stand here today, the money's been sent. And the hotel has been bought. Getting ready for the meeting. Getting ready for the meeting. Getting ready for the meeting. I've been all over the world, and they're getting ready in Africa. They're getting ready in Asia. They're getting ready behind the Iron Curtain. They're getting ready in Central America. They're getting ready in South America. They're getting ready in Mexico. The government in Mexico has said you can't go on television, but the television station owners are saying, we'll put you on. Preach the gospel. Preach it. Preach the gospel. Getting ready for the meeting. Getting ready for the meeting. Getting ready for the meeting. Are you ready? Dark clouds are rumbling on the horizon. Are you ready? Are you ready? Would you bow your heads, please? Your heads are bowed, your eyes are closed. How many in this building tonight? Jimmy Swaggart. If the trump would sound tonight, no time to make amends, no time to ask forgiveness, no time to pray, no time to beg forgiveness, no time to pay back tithes, no time. What I've written, I've written. Would you be ready for the meeting? Right now, as you are. Would you be ready for the meeting? Now think about it a moment. Would you be ready? How many here? Thousands here. Jimmy Swaggart. I'm not living right. I'm going wrong. I'll be honest. It's time to quit playing church. I'm not living right. I'll just say it. I'm not living right. I need prayer. When that roll is called up yonder, I want to be there. How many would slip up that hand? I won't embarrass you. On the main floor, first of all, raise them high. Hands are going up. Pray for me. I need prayer. I'm not living right. Raise them high. In the bleachers, how many all the way to the top? Slip up your hands. I will not embarrass you. I promise that. Pray for me. Keep raising them. Left-hand side, I see them. I see them. I see them. Thank you so much. I want everybody to stand, please. Everyone standing. Thomas, do you know, I know you do, can you sing a verse of the song when the roll is called up yonder, no rhythm, the chorus, and then sing the verse, then sing the chorus slow, the verse out of rhythm, when the trumpet of the Lord shall sound and time will be no more. Bow your heads, please, as he sings it.

They're going to sing, and I want you to come that raised your hands. I want you to come from the top. I want you to come from the bleachers. Make your way down. There's still time. Listen to me. There's still time. I feel it in my heart and spirit, but it's not much time left. I want you to come. I want you to walk down the aisles. Nobody will walk with you, probably. You're going to have to come by yourself, but God will help you, and it'll be the greatest journey you ever made. From death to life, from sin to salvation. Sing it right now. As

0: There are others still coming, and God love your heart, and God bless you so much. I want every one of you standing here, please, to watch me for just a moment. Look at Brother Swagger. Those of you by television, please give me careful and undivided attention as you can. I want you to know this. Every one of you, God loves you. I don't care what your past is. I don't care what your present is. God loves you. He holds no grudges. He's not angry with you. Some of you may stand here with drugs in your pocket, but God loves you. Some of you may stand here with alcohol in your veins, but God loves you. Some of you may have profaned his name half a dozen times or more today, but he still loves you. You see, he loves you because if you'll let him, through his son Jesus, he'll change your life. You won't be the same anymore, because he has the power to help you overcome. You know, for a long time, listen carefully to me, for a long time I read Romans 10 verses 9 and 10, where it said, if we confess the Lord with our mouth and believe in our heart that God raised him from the dead, we shall be saved. And I kept wondering, Lord, I know it's very important that people believe that you were raised from the dead, but why do they have to really believe that to get saved? I said, that's theology, and they may not understand some of it. He said, that's really not what I'm wanting them to be concerned about. He said, I'm alive whether they know it or not. But he said, I want them to know that the power that raised me from the dead is the same power that will change their lives. It'll make the drunkard sober, the harlot holy, the prostitute pure. It'll change your heart. And that's what your problem is. It's a heart problem. Now I'm going to pray the sinner's prayer. I want you to pray it with me, and you by television. I want you in your living rooms, bedrooms, place of business, wherever you are. I want you to bow your head and pray it with me. And if you'll believe it, God will save your soul. Right now, he'll save you. Now bow your heads, please, and let us pray. Dear God in heaven, I love you tonight as best I can. And I come to you through Jesus Christ. And I ask that you forgive me. Wash me with your precious blood. Cleanse me from all unrighteousness. Give me a new heart and a new life. Right now, according to Romans chapter 10, with my mouth, I confess Jesus Christ. In my heart, I believe that God raised Jesus from the dead, and the same power that raised him will change me. Right now, I'm washed, I'm cleansed, I'm justified, I'm sanctified. I accept Jesus, Jesus, Jesus, Jesus as my Savior, and according to his word, right now and forever, I am saved. Hallelujah. Praise the Lord.
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5: 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It's entitled Jimmy Swaggart and Friends, Color Me a Story. 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
8: 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We praise you, Lord. 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You are God. 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We thank you, Lord.

0: Now let's join Pastor Paris Reagan for today's message.
1: The Lord dropped this passage of scripture into my heart, Acts chapter 1, verses 6, 7, and 8. And he said this, "When they therefore were come together, they asked him, saying, Lord, will thou at this time restore again the kingdom to Israel? Verse 7, and he said unto them, it is not for you to know the times or the seasons which the Father has put in his own power." I want to read that again, something that we all need to grab a hold of tonight. "It is not for us to know the times and the seasons which the Father has put under his own power. But here's what we need to be concerned with. But you shall receive power." It's not for you and I to know, but this is what we do need to know. "You shall receive power. After that, the Holy Spirit has come upon you, and you will be my witnesses. You will be witnesses of the Lord Jesus Christ in Jerusalem, in Judea, in Samaria, and to the uttermost parts of the world." This is what you and I need to be concerned with over the course of the rest of our lives. Not worrying about the times and the seasons that we find ourselves in, but knowing that we need power. Oh God, we need power tonight. We need power tomorrow. We need power when we go to work tomorrow. We need power when we go to school tomorrow. We need power when we hop on social media. We need power to take this gospel of Jesus Christ to this lost and hurting world. We need power tonight. I want to preach a quick message to you tonight entitled, "What is God's purpose for America?" What is God's purpose for America? Heavenly Father, we love you tonight, Lord. And we thank you tonight for the blood of your son, Jesus Christ. Father, we love you with all of our hearts tonight. And we seek in no way to do harm to your word or to your gospel. We ask, Lord, that your spirit would come and anoint us, Lord, to deliver your gospel, Lord, in truth and in power. That he would be so preached so effectively that it would be as if though Christ were crucified among us, Lord. That's what we desire tonight. And Lord, I ask that you would pour through every heart and through every mind in this room tonight, that you would pour through every soul on the other side of that camera tonight. And Lord, that you would touch this generation. We'll give you all the glory and all the honor and all the praise for it tonight. And everybody said amen and amen.

As I was thinking about this passage and I begin to, and over the last several years, I've thought about America. And I've had to ask myself the question, why did God choose at the time that he did to raise up the nation of America? Why? What was his purpose for this country? Why did, and believe me, it wasn't just because people decided that they wanted to be free from England. There was a bigger purpose in mind. Hear me tonight. There's a bigger purpose in mind. And as I begin to think about this, God, was it so that we would have the best government on the earth, which I believe that the system, if governed properly, is the best government that you can find on the earth today? Do I believe it so that we could promote the greatest economic plan in the world today? And even though I believe that we do have one of the greatest economic plans that exists, capitalism, and let me tell you something about capitalism. Capitalism is the reason why you and I are able to send this gospel around the world in the way that we're able to do it. It's a good plan. And when run effectively, it is the best plan on the planet. But I had to ask myself, is that why God raised up America? Did he raise us up to be the greatest economic plan, to be the greatest governmental plan? Did he raise us up so that we could be the greatest humanitarian effort that's taken place around the world? And most certainly, you can guarantee where there is good to be done, you will find an American. Oops. It's the truth. I'm telling you the truth. You look at, let's take this ministry, for example, in the 80s, feeding hundreds of thousands of people around the world, hundreds and thousands of people, building schools, building colleges. If you want to look, was it just so that God could raise up the greatest humanitarian nation in the world? Was it for this purpose that God raised up the United States of America? And every time that I dwell on the United States of America, I'm always brought back to a quote that never loses any fervency at all whatsoever. In 1831, a man by the name of Alexis de Tocqueville, he is a French historian who came over to America. Now, this is a couple of years after we've won the Revolutionary War, and we are now walking and we're becoming one of the greatest powers of the world quickly. And he comes over to America and he said that, I'll just read it so I don't butcher it. He said, I sought for the greatness. This is what he wanted to know. How is America so great? How is she so wonderful? How is she such a power in such a state of infancy? This is what he said. I sought for the greatness of the United States and her commodious harbors, her ample rivers, her fertile fields, her boundless forests. It was not there. I sought for it in her rich mines, her vast world commerce, her public school system, her institutions of higher learning, and it was not there. I looked for it in her Democratic Congress, in her matchless Constitution, and it was not there. I want you to hear what I'm saying tonight. He didn't find it in our economy. He did not find it in our levels of higher education. And we're one of the greatest countries in the world for making sure that all of our people receive a quality education. Didn't find it in that system. He said he didn't find it in her congressional halls or even in her constitution. Not until I went into the churches of America and heard her pulpits aflame with righteousness, did I understand the secret of her genius and her power? America is great because America is good. And if America ever ceases to be good, America will cease to be great. And at that moment, and it wouldn't be but 75 years, not even an entire lifespan of an average U.S. citizen, not even 75 years before a one-eyed black man would walk into Los Angeles, California, and spark the greatest revival that

the outpouring at Azusa Street. Oh, it just excites me. It fires me up. It pumps me up when I think about it, because what happened, God took this small little group in a little house. I don't want to go through it. Well, meh. William J. Seymour came to Los Angeles, California to preach at a church, to pastor a church. He came in and he has been set on fire about Acts chapter 2. All he could preach about, all he could teach about, all he could think about was Acts chapter 2. They were all filled with the Holy Spirit and began to speak with other tongues as the Spirit of God gave the utterance. He couldn't get that out of his spirit. He couldn't get that out of his mind. Preaches one sermon in that little church, comes back the next day, and there's a padlock on the door. We don't want any of that, man. But somebody in the church felt bad for him because he spent every dollar he had to get there and had no money to go back home to Texas. And right in this little house, 214 Bonnie Bray Street, he would begin to start praying, God, I want this baptism with the Holy Spirit. I want to speak with other tongues. I want this great power of God that you have given to the church. I want it, God. You got to give it to me. And that began to irritate the couple that he was staying with. Well, then he started inviting some people over, and they all started crying out to God for this. They all started believing God for this. And before you knew it, the whole house was full to where people were literally pushing out onto the porch. And the Spirit of God would be poured out. They said it was so powerful that people who were not even intending to be a part of the meetings, once they would take one foot and step it down on the section of ground that God had parceled out and said, this is holy ground, they would fall under the anointing and the power of God, and they would come up speaking in other tongues as the Spirit of God gave the utterance. I'm thinking about America, and I'm thinking, God, why did you raise this nation up? And I'll tell you why. It's because God had a great plan in mind. Because as soon as that outpouring took place, the next thing you see is one missionary after another going to nation, to this nation, to that nation, taking the gospel of Jesus Christ around the world. Let me tell you something, my friends. The United States of America will never be the greatest governmental system that will ever reign on this earth, because Jesus Christ will be the greatest governmental system that will ever reign on this earth. The greatest economic plan, we've yet to see it, because when Jesus Christ comes and he sets up his reign and authority, there won't be a poor among us. We haven't seen it yet. I'm not looking for, getting ahead of myself. Why did God raise up this great country? He raised up this great country, I believe, with a lot in mind. But right now, primarily what this ministry is doing through television, through social media, through radio. God found a young man in the middle of Faraday, Louisiana, and baptized him with the power of God, and has used him to see more people saved probably than any other man in the world. Billy Graham said of Brother Swaggart that he's the greatest soul winner to ever live. That's a pretty big statement to say, a pretty big thing for someone like Billy Graham to say. Greatest soul winner to ever live. Why was the United States raised up like it was? And you know, you and I, and let me just get to it, I'll read it. When they therefore were come together, they asked him, saying, Lord, will you at this time restore again the kingdom to Israel? You know, just like the disciples during the time with Jesus, they were interested in when God was going to set Israel free from her oppression, to restore her to her great prominence and her great power and her great fervency. They were ready to take on Rome. They were ready to take on the nations of the world. This is what the disciples wanted to see: Jesus sitting on as the king of Israel, restoring Israel to her political and her militaristic prowess, her power, what she used to be, her glory. And as I look at the United States of America, the one that we live in today isn't even close to the one that I was born into. Slowly but surely, we've watched the Judeo-Christian values of America slip and slide and slip and slide. And I've said this in a couple different platforms, but it's worth saying again. Generation Z will be the very first generation from infancy to adulthood to be raised with a post-Christian worldview. In other words, they don't see the

world through Christian eyes. They don't see the world through Christian principles. They don't see the world through a biblical worldview. That's not how they look at the world because they weren't raised to do it. We live in a very dark time, a time where we all are asking ourselves, even myself, I look back at when I was a kid and I'm like, man, I didn't worry about some of the things that you have to worry about today because I didn't have access to it. I didn't hear anybody talking about political debates. If my parents talked about politics, I never heard it. Telling you the truth, maybe it was different for you, that's fine. But if they talked about politics, I never heard it. I was raised in the backwoods in the middle of nowhere, Virginia. And man, I just loved being outside and having fun. I didn't have a cell phone. I didn't have access to social media. I didn't know everything that was going on. I didn't hear and see all the debates that are taking place. But you have to. There's no avoiding it. It's not possible. You see it all. It's not the same nation that it used to be. It's not what it used to be. And even myself at times, and I know people older than me, we in our minds were thinking, God, when will you restore this nation back to what it used to be? And this has been something I've been struggling with myself. God, what are you gonna do with America? And we get overwhelmed by it. We get consumed by it. It begins to trouble our hearts and minds. Some of you, you're like, my parents talk about a nation I didn't grow up in. It doesn't exist today. Biggest thing I had to worry about was what I wanted to be when I grew up. Today, you've got to worry about what is gender? What is sexuality? Let's look at the Bible. I'll tell you what gender is. God made male and he made female. If you were born a male, you are a male. And if you were born a female, you are a female. That's the word of God. That's God's word. That's what God did. That's what God created. And what you were born is perfect for you. What you were born as is exactly what God intended you to be. Don't let the lies of this world, don't let the lies of Satan try to steal what that perfect thing God has made you to be. You are what God wants you to be. You don't have to be anything else. Sexuality, we believe that God established the first marriage in Genesis, that he put man and woman together, and that is God's order of marriage, and anything outside of it is a violation of God's covenant of marriage. That's the word of God. That's the truth of God's word. This is an absolute truth and an absolute fact, and if you would stop to think about it, it's what makes sense. I'll leave that there. But these are real conversations. How to handle this virus is a real conversation, a real argument playing out in front of everybody. And I think, honestly, we all need to do something we're going to talk about in a minute. And I hear the disciples, I hear them, because it's our cry today. God, when will we go back? It's not for you to know. The next thing that would happen in Jerusalem was a famine. The next major event in Jerusalem would be a famine. The second major event in Jerusalem would be the destruction of the temple and the scattering of the Jews. Those are the next major events that would take place in Israel's nation's history. I'm comforted by what Jesus said. It's not for you and I to know the times and the seasons that the Father has put into his own power. You know, that speaks not only to our nation, but that speaks to our lives individually. Each one of us right now, honestly, we are in difficult

guarantee that almost everyone in this room has been touched a little bit with fear over this virus. What it might do, what it might become, what it could accomplish. God has not given us a spirit of fear, but the spirit of power and of a sound mind. Of love, of power, and of a sound mind. You do not have to fear what will come to this earth. But we find ourselves in different seasons of life. Ecclesiastes said, to everything there is a season and a time to every purpose under heaven. A time to be born and a time to die. A time to plant and a time to pluck up that which is planted. A time to kill and a time to heal. A time to break down and a time to build up. A time to weep, a time to laugh. A time to mourn, a time to dance. A time to cast away stones and a time to gather stones together. A time to embrace, a time to refrain from embracing. A time to get, a time to lose, a time to keep, a time to cast away, a time to rend, a time to sow, a time to keep silence. I think a lot of us need to learn those times. But also we need to know when to speak. A time to love and a time to hate, a time of war and a time of peace. There is a purpose for every season that you find yourself in. We did not find ourselves in the condition we are in today, in the situations that we are in today, haphazardly or by accident. Let me say it again. What we are facing today in our nation did not happen without God knowing it was coming. See, God, he either instructs, he either implements, or he allows everything that comes into our lives. He knew this was coming. He knew the difficult times that you and I were going to have to face, but there's a purpose for every season. There's a purpose for every season that we find ourselves in. And right now, God is shaking the church of the United States of America. He is shaking this generation. He is shaking my generation. He's shaking Generation X. He's shaking the boomers and the builders that are left. He's shaking this nation. He's shaking the church. He's shaking the world. It's not meant for you and I to know. Or even if America will ever find her way back to what she used to be, what she was created to be, what she was established to be. But there is one thing that you and I do need to know. Quit looking at everything that's taking place. I beg you, put the phone down because it is overwhelming. Especially right now, put it down, because what you and I need is verse 8. We need verse 8. This is what Jesus wants us focusing on. He doesn't want us focusing on the oppression. He doesn't want us focusing on the difficulties. He doesn't want us to ignore them. He doesn't want us to do nothing about them, but he doesn't want our primary attention to be given to them, because we've got a bigger purpose in this world today. You have a greater purpose in this world today. God wants to use you. He wants to use you. He wants to give you power. And I'm not just talking about authority. I'm talking about dynamic, inherent, supernatural, God-given power. Dynamite-like power. That's the kind of power he wants flowing through each and every one of us. I got a question for you today. Is power flowing through you? Is supernatural God-like power flowing through you? Is it flowing through me? Is it flowing through us? Maybe it's not. But it can. And I believe that it will. Because I believe we're in this season for God to speak to us. I believe we found ourselves in this time of our lives, this time in history. Think about it. Have you ever thought about that? I bet some of you have. And why did I wanted to be born in like the 50s. Can I be born in like the 60s or something? I doubt any of you wanted to be born as a caveman. Oh, okay, I guess not. Why were we born at this time?

Because God has a purpose for your life at this point in our history. God's got great things he wants to do in your life now, at this point in history, at this time in the world. This time of our history, God has called us not to worry about the things that are taking place around us, but to look up to heaven and say, God, we need your power. Lord, you've called me to be a witness for the gospel of Jesus Christ. I need your power to do it. I need your anointing to do it. I need your authority to do it. I need your power, Lord. I need your power. And what it required of them was that they would go to Jerusalem and not leave until they got the power that they needed to go out into the world and take this gospel literally to the ends of the earth. Maybe that's the problem for us. We don't want to wait. We don't want to tarry. We don't want to wait. We don't want to pray until we've received.

finds its root word in martyr. God wants your life. You got to be willing to come to him and give him your life, every bit of you, every hope, every dream, every expectation that you've had for this life. God wants it so that he can send you into the world to be what he wants you to be. Let God define who you've been called to be. Singers and musicians, you can make your way back tonight. As I was thinking about this, and I'm thinking about the time in which we live, unprecedented time, I started thinking about that Azusa Street outpouring. In 1906, during the Azusa Street revival, a major earthquake crushed San Francisco, California, and its effects were felt all over California and really throughout the United States of America. It lasted less than a minute, but it took 3,000 lives and left 400,000 people without a home. Frank Bartleman, who wrote an account concerning the Azusa Street revival, wrote that the earthquake opened hearts of many during that time. Why are we living in the time we live in the United States of America? It's because it's times like these, hard times, difficult times, trying times, that open up the hearts of men and women so that God can speak to them. We're living in the time we live in today because God wants to pour his spirit out and send us to this world to see countless lives come in. There is a great harvest at hand. Stand to your feet. Jesus said, do not look on that harvest and say, you know what, 4 months and then there's harvest. In other words, don't put off what God is calling you to do because there's not much time left. He said, work while it is day, for the night comes where no man can work. And we are coming up on those days when Jesus Christ will descend from heaven with a shout, with the voice of the archangel and the trump of God. The dead in Christ will rise first. And then those of us who are remain, we shall be caught up in the air to be with our Lord in the air. And there shall we ever be with the Lord. Comfort one another with these words. There's an hour coming where it will be too late. And there are souls out here in the streets that are counting on each one of us. I don't know what's going to happen to America. I've watched one prophetic word about America after prophetic word about America fall to the ground. I don't know what's going to happen to America because it's not given to me to know the times and the seasons. But what is given to me is to receive power to be a witness for Jesus Christ all throughout this world. God, I need more of your power to be a witness for you in this world. And what I'm gonna ask all of us to do tonight is to come down to these altars, that we would cry out for power. God, give us power to be witnesses throughout this world. And as they sing whatever they feel led, I want you to come tonight. I want you to come cry out for God to give you power. You may be filled with the Spirit, but you need more of him tonight. You might have been baptized 10 years ago, 5 years ago, yesterday, but you need more of him tonight. We need your power, Lord. Oh God, won't you come and pour your Spirit out tonight? Yes, Lord. It's what we need tonight, Lord. We need your power. We need your anointing tonight.

Heavenly Father, we come to you tonight, Lord, as a body. Lord, we're looking at the time in which we live, and we understand that the time is desperate and the time is late. Lord, surely you are shaking our nation and shaking our generation.

0: send your latter-day rain, Lord. We need the outpouring of the Holy Spirit like they felt on the day of Pentecost, like they felt in Cornelius' house, like they felt at Azusa Street. Lord, we need your power. Lord, we need you to pour your Spirit out. Fill us to overflowing and send us out in the power of the Holy Spirit to be witnesses, Lord, in Baton Rouge, in Louisiana, in the United States, and around this world. Lord, I believe in this congregation, you are raising up young men and young women that you will send as missionaries. Missionaries to Texas, to California, to New York, to Pennsylvania, to Africa, to China, Lord. You are still calling, filling with your power and anointing young men and women, Lord, to be witnesses in this generation. We ask you, Lord, to fill every hungry heart and thirsty soul tonight in the name of Jesus. I just want to encourage you tonight. I've been reading about specifically where youth ministry is at today in this world. And one thing that I like that I'm reading from every author is that they're all saying nothing that we have done has worked. They're all coming to the same conclusion. What we've been doing for decades has not worked. That tells me that there's some youth pastors and that there's some youth ministries that are getting ready to receive an outpouring of the Holy Spirit around this nation. God is doing a work in this last day. And as I was reading, I read behind Jonathan Edwards, and he said he was writing about the first great awakening that took place in the American colonies between 1720 and 1740. He said the chief work has been among the young. Very few others have entered into it. He said, really, that is how God has always worked. Cast off the old rebellious stiff-necked generation and moved upon the young. There's hope for this generation. God's gonna take up this generation, put his mantle upon you, and send you into the world to preach this gospel. I believe it with all my heart. You stay and pray in these altars as long as you need tonight. Do not leave here until you get what you need from God. Let that be the attitude of your heart, that you not leave until God gives you what you need to go out into this world and be effective for his gospel. We love you guys, and we'll see you on Sunday morning.
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4: I tell you what, y'all. Fellas, keep it on that one chord. Just bring it down. Okay, I've been where y'all are tonight. It's Sunday night at camp meeting. You're on a spiritual high. You're fixing to go next week back to your normal lives. You're going to go to work. You're going to go home. You're going to have people telling you, oh, that was just emotion what you felt this week. Right? Right? I've been there. Was it just emotion, though? Was it just emotion, though? Or you gotta tell them.

One more time, lift your hands and thank Him for the things He's done. Glory to God. Oh, we can never repay You. We can never praise You enough. We can never, ever thank You enough for all the things You have done. Glorify Your holy, wonderful name, precious one. Sing that again one more time. With His

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0: 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This is the Jimmy Swaggart Broadcast. Evangelist Jimmy Swaggart has been on television longer than any minister in history. His ministry spans over 60 years and has touched the lives of millions with the message of Christ and Him crucified. Stay tuned for today's message from Evangelist Jimmy Swaggart. But first, enjoy the praise and worship from Family Worship Center.

you enjoyed yourself at camp meeting? Well, I tell you, I have. The worship and the praise and the preaching has been fantastic, anointed by the Lord. And I'm so glad that He's my Lord.

I want them to start it off with that second verse one more time. This world is filled with heartache and suffering, but there's going to come a day where there's not going to be any more crying in the ghettos. Jesus is coming back. I said, Jesus is coming back. That second verse.

Just slip up your hands and worship Him. He's worthy. He's worthy. He's worthy. Hallelujah. Praise God, praise God. He's holy. I'm going to ask you to remain standing right now, because we're going to take up our tithes and our offerings, and I don't feel it's going to break the flow of the Spirit of all. So as we bring the offering boxes up here this morning, I want to thank you once again, every one of you, for your help this week. Those watching and listening, thank you so much for your help this week as well. We appreciate you doing what you can. We thank you. Let's go to the Lord in prayer. Heavenly Father, we thank you for your grace, your mercy. We thank you for your help. We thank you for your blessings that have been upon these services here this week. We ask that you would bless your people. Bless them, oh God, in ways they never thought imaginable. Give them a running over blessing. And we ask it in the mighty name of Jesus. Amen and amen. March around and drop off your tithes into the boxes if you can.

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3: 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I see them, I love it, I think it's exciting. 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
6: If you have your Bibles this morning, I won't keep you long, just until I'm finished. John chapter 20, St. John, John the Beloved. It is believed that John lived to be 100 years of age. He is the only apostle chosen by Christ who died a natural death. All the others died a martyr. John writes, and he said, but Mary stood without at the sepulcher weeping. And as she wept, she stooped down and looked into the sepulcher and saw two angels in white sitting, the one at the head and the other at the feet where the body of Jesus had lain. They said unto her, woman, why do you weep? She said unto them, because they have taken away my Lord, and I know not where they have laid him. And when she had thus said, she turned herself back and saw Jesus standing and knew not that it was Jesus. And Jesus said unto her, woman, why do you weep? Whom do you seek? She, supposing him to be the gardener, said unto him, sir, if you have borne him hence, tell me where you have laid him, and I will take him away. Jesus said unto her, Mary. Oh, hallelujah. Glory to God. Glory to God. I want to use for a subject, preaching a few minutes today, four resurrection victories. Four resurrection victories. Would you bow your head? Heavenly Father, Thank you for your grace. Thank you for your love. Thank you for the price you paid at Calvary's cross to save mankind from the horror of hell. We will ever give you praise and glory. We will ever thank you, King of Kings and Lord of Lords, that you would step out of time into eternity and come down to this planet to give yourself in sacrifice. Thank you. We ask it all in Jesus' name. Amen and amen. Everything that Jesus did in his earthly ministry of some 3.5 years not only addressed the present problem, whatever it was, but everything he did also had a meaning to it that far stretched beyond the imagination of man. And John records only 4 of the post-resurrection appearances of Christ. Some of the others portrayed more. It is believed that Jesus appeared some 10 times in various different ways. But John only records 4. That was not accidental or a lack of knowledge. It was what the Holy Spirit wanted him to give to us, because those 4 appearances of Christ, post-resurrection appearances, after he had died on Calvary's cross and now had risen from the dead, and there was a purpose for which the Holy Spirit had John to do this. The very first appearance was to a girl, a young lady, as you well know, by the name of Mary Magdalene. Some time ago in Israel, we were driving right along the edge of the beautiful Sea of Galilee, where that the Holy Spirit desired that the Son of God would exhibit most of his ministry. Miracles of unprecedented proportions. And as we were slowly passing this body of water that's about 7 miles long, the guide sitting by me, or rather driving the vehicle, said, and he motioned to the left, and I saw a sign there that said Magdala. He said, that was the village of Mary Magdalene. There's been something about this lady that's always been intriguing to me. She was given the very first privilege of stating to all who would listen to her, he's alive again. Hallelujah. He's not dead. I saw him. I touched him. I heard him. He is alive. He is alive. Glory Baba Shika Talabuche. I meant, Christ did not give this privilege to John, who wrote about it. He didn't give it to Simon Peter, the big fisherman, or James, or Nathaniel, or Bartholomew. He gave it to a woman. And you of the feminine gender, don't you ever let the devil tell you that just because you are a woman, I meant, demons don't bother me that much because they know they're going to have Francis to contend with. The couple of fights they've had, they now say, we don't want no more of that. Just that's all right. The scripture tells us almost nothing about this woman except one thing. Before her conversion, she was possessed with seven demons. The hell that she lived in, the awfulness of such a life. The ignominious suffering, the heartache, the demon powers forcing her to do things she didn't want to do. Ah, scripture doesn't tell us how, but it just said, of whom Jesus had cast out seven demons. Glory. Hallelujah. I remember standing on that auction block of sin. Satan controlled me. Well, he had the highest bid. But ownership was transferred at a place called Calvary. Jesus said, son, I bought you. Now you are set free. He that the Son has set free, well, is free indeed. No more chains, well, our slavery. Truth has triumphed in liberty. He that the Son has made free, well, is free indeed. Glory to God. Glory to God. Glory to God. And Mary Magdalene is not the only one. Millions upon millions through the centuries have been set free by the power of the crucified, risen Lord. Hallelujah to the Lord. Heartbroken, hurting. She couldn't understand much of what was happening. How could they crucify him? That early morning hour before dawn, no doubt she hadn't slept a wink all night. She goes to the tomb. I've been there. I've seen the corridor on which Jesus had been placed. And whenever she got there, the stone was rolled away. Glory to God. You have to understand, that stone was about 1,000 pounds. That covered the mouth of that tomb. But it had been rolled away. And she walked to the open door and looked in, and there were two angels. She didn't know they were angels. One was seated on the end, the other one on this end. They were the cherubims in living action of the tabernacle and the temple that they stood on each end of the Ark of the Covenant and the mercy seat. But now they're sitting. The reason, yeah, you got it, Robert. Finished. Finished. Finished. Finished. Finished. Finished. Glory to God. I said finished. It's finished. Glory to God. It's finished. She was so overcome with grief. And the first blessing, victory of the resurrection was that sorrow was faced and dealt with. She turns away from the angels and sees a man standing. And she thought it was the gardener. And she goes up to him and says, "Sir, where have you taken him?" He said, "Woman, why do you weep?" Now, he called her woman. There's a reason for everything he did was for purpose and reason. He called her woman, first of all, because it was meant to address sorrow for the whole of the world. I personally think that the feminine gender sorrows more than the husband or the male factor does. I feel that the woman feels the hurt and the pain more than we men do. Sorrow. Jesus said, "The Spirit of the Lord is upon me because he has anointed me to preach the gospel to the poor, to heal the brokenhearted." Glory to God. But she thought he was the gardener, and she said, "Where have you laid him?" And then Jesus said, "Mary." Glory to God. Mary, Mary. The first was a generalization, the whole world. This was personal for you, Mary. Oh, glory to God. Mary, Mary, Mary, Mary. And she looked up and saw him. My Lord, I would love to have been there. She threw herself on the ground and grabbed his legs. Now, our Presbyterian friends would say she was a little bit too bold. Our Baptist friends would say, "Well, that passed away with the prophets." Oh, glory to God. But she grabbed his legs, thought, "My Lord, he's alive. He's alive. He's alive." He said, "Mary, you're going to have to let go for now. Going to have to let go." Let me tell you, his resurrection dealt with sorrow. Now, that doesn't mean that as a child of God, you'll never have any more sorrow. It doesn't mean that. In the last 3 months, we have lost three people in this church. Terry and Greg and Jenny. These were godly people. We miss them. There's sorrow there because of it. But it's not sorrow like the world has.
0: Yes.
6: Understand? Do you understand that? The world looks and says, they're gone. I'll never see them again. But we look at them and say, you're not really there. You're with the Lord Jesus Christ. And we will see you again. Glory to God. Yes, we hurt. We're human. We live in a fallen world. But we sorrow not as those who have no hope, but we have a blessed hope.
0: Yes.
6: Praise God. I couldn't help it. When the choir was singing that song, and there'll be no more crying in the ghettos, the little babies that have suffered, the little ones, they had no part in what's happening, but they cry because of hurt and poverty and pain and suffering. But thank God he's coming back. And there'll be no more crying in the ghettos. Hallelujah. And the second victory. 10 of the disciples met. Of course, Judas had taken his life. And Thomas was not among them. But when these 10 met, they met behind locked doors for fear of the authorities. Fear. That's the second problem that his resurrection handled. I talked to a dear friend of mine, lived in Dallas, Texas. He's now aged in years, and a dear brother, he and his lovely wife. He was one of the most outstanding trial lawyers in the Dallas-Fort Worth Metroplex. He didn't lose many cases. And here's the odd thing about it. He tried most of those cases drunk. I'm not sure I would want to have been a client. Drunk. He totaled 4 cars on those Dallas freeways. Never got a scratch. I asked him one day, I said, Dennis, what did you think about those years? I mean, stayed drunk constantly. He said, Jimmy,

It was fear. I was going to die, and I couldn't stop it. His wife, she ordered, we just put out the song, "There is a river that flows from God above. There is a fountain that's filled with his great love. Come to the waters, there is a vast supply. There is a river that never shall run dry." And when he would hear it playing and go rip it off of the player and throw it against the wall and break it, she got to the place she would buy them half a dozen at a time. The last time he picked up one and slammed it against the wall, started up the stairs cursing, drunk. But the Spirit of God hit him, knocked him flat off his back on those stairs, and said, "You're going to die if you don't stop and give your heart to me." He said, "Lord," he didn't have knowledge enough then, but he said, "Lord, if you let me live to get to church in the morning, I'll make this thing right." Glory to God. And that next morning, he was in church. The pastor was the brother who preached here just a few weeks ago, Don George. He walked down those aisles, and liquor bottles went. Seagram 7 was gone. Jack Daniels and Charlie Daniels was gone. Glory to God. Hallelujah. Saved, saved, saved. And the fear was gone. Fear. One doctor said, a medical scientist really, he said, "We have cataloged 87 types of fear." And he said, "We can't prove it, but we believe," and you can't put it in a test tube and prove it, but he said, "We believe that certain types of cancer is caused by fear." Fear. Now, not all of it, but he said, "We can't prove that." But he said, "We believe that." Fear brings with it guilt. And it's a terrible state for a person to be in. I don't know how people exist who don't know God. I don't know how they live. You're listening to me. If I didn't have the Lord to turn to, the Lord to bring my needs to him. Glory to God. Take your burdens to the Lord and leave them there. If you'll trust and never doubt, he will surely lead you out. Take your burdens to the Lord and leave them there. You see, Satan can't do anything to you that's going to stop where you're headed. Amen. Glory to God. Now, you can act a fool and do a lot of things, but the devil himself can't rob you of your salvation if you'll hold to that nail-scarred hand. The third one, all 11, Judas gone, all 11 of the disciples meet. Thomas is with them this time. Because the second time when they told Thomas, they said, "The Lord appeared among us." He said, "You're eating half-baked bread. Your elevator didn't go all the way to the top." He said, "I don't believe it." Do you realize not a single solitary person, not one of his disciples, believed that Jesus would rise from the dead? Never mind, he told them. He said, "I'm going to Jerusalem. They'll arrest me. They'll kill me. But 3 days I'll rise again." They didn't believe him.
Nobody believed him. And Thomas said, I won't believe it unless I put my hand in the prints in his hand and in his side. Then I'll believe it. The third problem is unbelief. Yes. Unbelief. You got sorrow. You got fear. You got unbelief. You say, is Thomas one of the chosen disciples was plagued with unbelief? Yeah. Yeah. I wonder, are there people in this audience, you by television, that there's unbelief there? Let me go reach out, which I know that you're not troubled with. But most of the people out there, if you ask them, who is Jesus Christ? It's not one out of 100 that will say he is the Son of the living God. They will say, well, he was a good man, I'm sure, but he was self-deceived. He wasn't the Son of God. Oh, he had miraculous powers, but others have too. No others have ever had any power even close to what Jesus Christ had. Believing on him, that's the key. I know the answer, but I'll ask the question anyway. Do you believe that Jesus Christ is the Son of the living God? Do you believe that he was God manifest in the flesh? Do you believe he is the King of kings and the Lord of lords and fairest of 10,000? Do you believe it? I'll ask you by television. Do you believe he is the Son of God? Emmanuel, God manifest in the flesh, the man, Christ Jesus. He was very man and very God. What does that mean? That means he was fully man and fully God. He was not half man and half God. He was fully man and yet fully God. Glory to God. I believe it. I believe it. I believe it. I believe it. I believe it because I've seen what he can do. Praise God. And faith is something that you can lose. You can lose your faith. What was his name that wrote Only Believe? Paul Rader. Started preaching when he was in his early 20s, and God miraculously blessed him, and he saw many people saved. But something happened in the church. I don't know what it was, but he just quit. Went into terrible sin. I mean, about as bad as it could get. Name it. And he was guilty. He even came to the place and said, I don't believe anymore. I don't believe in God anymore. But let me tell you something. It's not an easy thing to turn out the light that God has hung up in your soul. Hallelujah. Glory to God. Glory to God. Not an easy thing. But somehow through that darkness, he came back.
built a great church, wrote the song, Only Believe, Only Believe, All Things Are Possible, Only Believe. Francis and I preached a meeting in Kansas City, Missouri. Had a great meeting. Place, church wasn't big. It was seat, I don't know, 600 or 700. But it was jammed to the walls. This Friday night, I had announced we were going to pray for the sick. And after the message, scores lined up to be prayed for. And all of a sudden, a young girl, I say a young girl, she was in her early 20s, I guess, stepped up as the next in line. And I didn't know who she was, knew nothing about her. But the Holy Spirit began to give me a word of knowledge. I said to her, young lady, and I held up my Bible. I said, you can't, not won't, but can't. You can't believe this, can you? What I didn't know, she had enrolled in the university in Kansas City, come under the teaching of a godless, atheistic professor. And the devil stole her faith. Her parents were in this church. Everybody knew her story. And you say, well, if she had lost her faith, she'd no longer believe. What was she doing in that prayer line? Oh, glory to God. Glory to God. Because it's not easy to turn out that light. It's not easy to turn out that light. It's not easy to turn out that light. I said, you can't believe it, can you? She just dropped her head. She never said anything. Then I did something I've never done. I don't remember doing it since. I've never done it before. I laid my Bible down on the floor. I said, stand on it. Hallelujah. She looked at me, her eyes got big. And I could tell her jaw muscles working. She was thinking, this is stupid. This is crazy. I said, go ahead, put your feet on that Bible. She put one foot on. And I said, both of them. Both of them. Hallelujah. You could have heard a pin drop in that crowd. They knew her story. I didn't. She slowly picked up the other foot, put it on that Bible, and when she did, the Spirit of God knocked her flat on her back. Glory to God. Hallelujah. Hallelujah. Hallelujah. Hallelujah. She came up speaking with other tongues as the Spirit of God began to move. Hallelujah. The only thing that you can take with you when you die is your faith. Amen. One of the world's richest men died. Funeral cortege was coming down the road. The streets were lined with people. One man said, how much did he leave? The other one said, he left it all. He left it all. But I believe. That's right. Yes. Have faith in God. Have faith in God. Have faith in God for the answer. Oh, have faith in God. Praise God. You were late, but you got there. Praise God. Last of all, sorrow, fear, unbelief. But let me say this before I leave that. Thomas saw him this time. He wasn't there before.

don't miss church. Because the very time you miss just might be the time the Holy Spirit will show up. Glory to God. Jesus said, Thomas, see the nail prints in my hands. The Bible doesn't say whether he touched Jesus or not, but it does say this. He was one who doubted unbelief, but he was also the first one to say, my Lord and my God. Yeah. Glory to God. Yeah. My Lord and my God. Hallelujah. My Lord and my God. My Lord and my God. Praise God. And last, the 21st chapter of John. The Bible said Peter and John and three or four others, they went fishing. Now you say, well, this is strange. The Lord has been crucified, and they have now seen him raised from the dead, and they go a fishing? They were not going fishing for pleasure. That's the only way they had to make a living for their family. You follow what I'm saying? It was not a whole cold, calloused thing they were doing. They didn't know what else to do. And they fished all night long and caught nothing. And early that morning, when the sun was breaking, they saw somebody standing on the shore. Hallelujah. Hallelujah. He said, children, do you have any meat? They said, well, no, we don't. He said, cast your net on the right side of the ship. Glory to God. I like the way the Holy Spirit did this. That net was so filled, it was running over, and yet it didn't break. And yet the Holy Spirit counted it, 153 fish with one throw of the net, and they'd fished all night long and had not caught anything. And the Lord was showing them, don't worry about me meeting your need, boys. I can meet your need. I can meet your need. Glory to God. Glory to God. Glory to God. Sorrow, fear, unbelief, and now care. Care. I'm going to say this and quit. I'm tired. You've just shouted me down. I'm just tired. I like you. I sure do. You bless me. Now, this one here, I have problems with him, but he's... I would try. I've tried and failed. No, he's my buddy. He's my buddy. And I'm going to tell you something, but add a little bit to it. God wants to bless his children. I'm going to show you how to get blessed now. I'm going to show you how to get blessed. Number one, as I told you, Wednesday night. Number one. Put your faith in Christ and the cross and maintain it in Christ and the cross. Number two. Establish a prayer life. Every day, 7 days a week. I don't care if it's 15 minutes that you ask the Lord for his leading and guidance and tell him what you need or whatever the case, and thank him for what he's already done for you. And then spend about 15 minutes, that's not much, in the Word every day.
Well, Brother Swanger, I'm just too busy to do that. You are? That's the reason you're so ugly, too.

I'm shocked at Christians who have been given so much by the Lord and who never give him anything. Well, I can't afford to. No, you can't afford not to. Praise God. I think Francis and I have paid tithe. I may be wrong, but I don't remember any other time on every dollar we've ever made from the time we were married. And there was a time we were giving 50%. And I remember the Lord told me, said, I want you to give me the recordings, the records. I only had two or three at the time. And I said, we were on the field, evangelistic work, and I said, Lord, what little, we don't get much offerings, it's almost nothing in many places. And what little that we get from these records, that's what we live on. That went on for about 6 months. Finally told me, he said, you can have it all if you want it, but if you want my will, give it to me. I called in a lawyer, drew up the papers. It wasn't many records then, but the Holy Spirit knew. You see, I've sold 16 million albums since we started back years ago. 16 million. That money has gone to, it went to build this church, to be honest with you. This church was built out of that. Other churches all over the world, schools for children, all over the world. And you know something? I haven't done without a single meal. Hey, hey, hey, hey, hallelujah, hallelujah, hallelujah. Glory to God. He just keeps on blessing, keeps on blessing, keeps on blessing. There's no trust fund for my grandkids or my great-grandkids. And I don't have a complaint in the world, period. And somebody said, well, I think I'll do that. If you can't sing, forget it. Glory to God. Well, my blessings are coming through. Could you stand, please? Oh, my blessings are coming through. What's the next line to that? He'll pour you out a blessing. There won't be room to receive. Thank God, my blessings.

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0: 5, Brother Swaggart stepped into the studio to record what would unknowingly be his last studio session, Where the Roses Never Fade.
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Hallelujah to the Lamb. Praise God, praise God. 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Three crosses stood, Calvary's holy hill. It was crucifixion day, but the time had come to pay sin's awful debt, and death was the only way. 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

Come ye sinners, lost and lonely. Jesus' blood can make you free. For he saved the worst among us. Yes, he did. 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And I know, yes, I know, Jesus' blood can make the violent sinner clean. And I know, yes, I know, Jesus' blood can make the vilest sinner clean.

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2: Welcome to Insight, ladies and gentlemen. I'm Josh Rosenstern, joined by my father, John Rosenstern, and we're just so glad that you have joined us today on the program, as we sit here live, at least on this beautiful Friday. And so we're just so glad that you're with us today. And it is, of course, the Friday before here, a long weekend, which I am very much so excited about. And I will tell you why.
3: No Carline Monday.
2: No school on Monday. That's exactly right. And my kids are actually, they're having an E-day today. That means they do school from home. Oh. And
3: So that's why you came in with a smile on your face.
2: That's why I came in a little better mood today. I didn't have to take them in. So that's a whole thing. But that's, of course, not the most important part of the weekend, but you know, it's a big plus for me.
3: Right.
2: So we hope and pray that everyone has a nice, safe, long weekend here in the United States. And I know for people that are looking to travel, it comes up that they're paying, you know, a lot higher gas prices. And so it may be a reminder this weekend that all the things that are talked about on the news and all the things we talk about here, it just, that's where it starts hitting home. But you know, I don't know that it's gonna stop people from traveling and living their lives to pay a little bit more in gas and travel around. But, you know, either way, pray everyone is safe. A lot of people hit the road and go and do different things. But it's always nice to have a little bit of a break, so to speak. So with that being said, what do you want to talk about?
3: Well, we've got a lot to talk
2: just
3: about.
2: Just kidding. something I do
3: I have
2: talk.
3: A lot to talk about.
2: Yeah, I know
3: ahead.
2: You do.
3: Go ahead.
2: Well, if it's okay, what I wanted to get your thoughts on and what I wanted to introduce was this. So I've been looking at, you know, the question comes up, speaking of gas prices and oil prices and Iran, that's, of course, a big topic for everybody. You know, you think about this. The question comes up, how has Iran continued to create any type of resistance for as long as they have now against the United States and against what's going on? How have they managed to stand, and now I'm talking specifically financially. And I know that, you know, they get a lot of their revenue from the sale of oil, and we know that they sell discounted cheap oil to, for example, China, and that's kind of where I'm going with this, because I'm looking at it saying, where are they getting their funding? Where are they getting their resources? Their economy is not doing well. We know that. You said it yesterday. 100% inflation, meaning something that once cost $1 not too long ago now costs $2 of theirs.
3: Their currency is actually devaluing at about 7% per week.
2: Which is enormous.
3: You know, a lot of folks may not know that, but that is absolutely enormous, is correct. And now it's trading at about $2 million to $1. So the dollar value, if you bring a few dollars over there, you're going to be very rich in terms of rent. Of course, you might be able to use it, but but seriously, I think we're underestimating the impact of the economy in Iran and the people that are suffering. Israel made the announcement. I know this is going to dovetail into what we're talking about, but Israel made the announcement, as Benjamin Netanyahu discussed with his individuals and his leadership, that the Iranian regime is Israel's main task. They want to see regime change. He's making it publicly known now. I think at this point, there is a good possibility that the current leadership, whatever that structure is in place, could be toppled. However, the ideology is not. And until they come to that realization that the ideology, and of course, by doing that, they'll be called xenophobic, Islamophobic, if they were to attack the ideology of the leadership. But I think if they, for political purposes, distinguish the difference between the radical political agenda of the Iranian regime versus the religious elements of Islam, maybe start separating them, which is what the general public has not heard. There has always been the mention, if you say something negative against Islam, you're always criticizing the religion. But it's more political in its expression than it is necessarily religious. So therefore, help me, because I've been told I talk with my hands too much.
2: You've been told?
3: People say I use my hands
2: too much. You're just conducting your orchestra.
3: No, I'm married to an Italian, and that's how I've learned to fight, because they speak with their hands.
2: Right. Yeah. Well, that's true.
3: But seriously.
2: That's true. That's my mother.
3: No, and you too.
2: Well, you know.
3: There you go. See?
2: Yeah. I mean, it's, you know, it's all that good stuff.
3: It's,
2: sure.
3: It's this I get
2: no,
3: nervous
2: No, please
3: about.
2: Don't do that. We've been there, done that.
3: But
2: no.
3: Seriously, when I look at the Iranian people, they're in a position now where I think they duly need help. More than just the detoppling of the economy, which is happening, but somehow some form of leadership needs to come in to replace the existing leadership. Now, how are they existing? We dealt with this a couple weeks ago on Insight briefly. Several ways. China has, in the past, bought oil from the Iranians at a discount. About 15%, according to one of the intelligence agencies I follow with Israel, they say about 15% discount to the market. Well, that's a great deal.
2: Yeah.
3: So they have been buying a significant amount of oil. Now the concern is, will they be able to continue to do it, making commitments to America about not doing things that will enhance trade with Iran? I'm referring to China. Will they continue to do that? Well, where else are they going to get their oil at that kind of price? So there are shadow tankers that have been used by Iran. Estimated 30 to 40 of them. I don't know if that number is accurate. That's what I read last week and saw and presented. But even then, each tanker carries a sufficient amount of oil as far as barrels. And 30 or 40 of them, if that happens on a weekly basis, that's quite significant.
2: Absolutely, yeah.
3: And then transactions have now moved from large banks, because that's what the president has done to stop the impose the sanctions, is to prevent banking transactions, which twofold can be followed and settled in dollars. So they have moved to an alternative type transaction. First of all, smaller transactions, more frequent transactions, and transactions that will take place in other markets like cryptocurrencies or even other types of stable coin. That is how they've been succeeding so far. So Russia, China, and other peripheral organizations, like, for example, we just on a secondary basis as far as the sanctions punished of an Egyptian bank or an arm of an Egyptian bank that was funneling terrorist money to Iran. We're going to find it, but is it going to be enough to stop them? It's definitely slowing down. But here's the challenge we face. As long as they exist, they're winning in their minds.
2: So in their minds, yeah.
3: Yeah, exactly. So the ideology will continue. And again, the second and most important thing, if the president was sitting right next to me, I would say, welcome, Mr. President, but at the same time, no hint for you to run, but something others have said you should do in the future. Not run from me, but run for president.
2: I don't think so.
3: No, but here's my point.
2: I appreciate that, but no.
3: I would say their ideology and their eschatology, which some of us have studied in reasonable detail from their scholars,
2: right,
3: they are to create as much chaos as they can to hasten the coming of the hidden Mahdi. That doesn't mean winning. It doesn't mean losing. It means simply creating enough chaos. A nuclear weapon, a missile launched against Kuwait. By the way, there were more missiles launched last night again. All of these are just to develop, create, and maintain chaos to hasten other nations to participate and to escalate things to where we have no different than you see in these what I call mob things, where a group of people gather together in a mob and just go crazy and flash mob, yeah. It's, in its own weird way, something not different than that.
2: Yeah. Flash mob brings back good memories.
3: Now you have these influencers at sporting events that are calling out, making loud noises and getting others to participate, disrupting sporting events. That's now the big thing.
2: I don't know anything about all that.
3: I don't watch much sports either.
2: And, exactly.
3: To me, I won't say that.
2: Yeah, that's okay. We'll ignore that part. The 60-day memorandum of understanding.
3: Long over.
2: Yeah. That it's over, yeah. But the point is, while that was in force, Iran was able to capitalize quite literally on time frame.
3: Yeah.
2: And that was one thing we said on this program, we were not very in our commentary, we were not very supportive of that, and it was for that exact reason.
3: You bring it up, it's interesting. Just a few moments ago before we came on the air, I looked at this one particular intelligence institute, and one of their writers, Pierre Rahove, wrote an article, Iran was losing, then Washington gave it time. And I read the first few paragraphs, and I thought, but the point is, others are observing.
2: Well, it's because it's a fact.
3: But was the president's move to do that more political than it was practical?
2: That's a great question, and that's something we have to think about, is that the president and his advisors, they're looking at the midterm, they're looking at the optics of the politics. You can't have politics without optics. So, you know, the fact is you've got all that factoring in, so does that skew things? But the reality, and again, we talked about it right here, which is why we've encouraged the people to continue praying for the president, because certain moves he makes and that the United States, it can set us back and waste time, essentially. Sure. But during that 60-day window of time, Iran

0: was able to get, from my understanding, a lot of money because they were able to sell a lot of oil.
1: They're claiming, now I'm referring now, of course, to the Iranian leadership, that they have been able to not only restock what they have used or have what been destroyed, but now they have actually more sophisticated weapon systems. Now, again,
0: how they got that, I
1: propaganda
0: don't know,
1: is how they live to operate, but we're just a Lauren's hand away from the actual midterm elections. For those of you that get that laugh, if not, don't worry about it. But so there is an optics that we need to address.
0: 60 days, I think, from the election.
1: The president, of course, the pressure on the president now is people saying, we don't want to hear your great accomplishments. We want to hear what you want to do for us. You know, we still have high gas prices. We've got high food prices. We've got, you know, just cost of living concerns. Affordability has successfully been the narrative used by the left. And as Dr. Thomas Sowell once said when he was arguing with Dr. Pivens back in the 60s, and she said something about we've got to help the bottom 15%. He said, well, we're always going to have a bottom 15%. No matter what, you're going to have a bottom 15%.
0: If everybody moves up, there's always going to be a last place.
1: But that argument, he was basically saying, is moot, and it's foolish to even use that type of argument.
0: It is.
1: It's let's create opportunities for everybody. I go with my hands. He create opportunities for everybody and let the bar be raised by what available means they have to improve themselves.
0: All I can think is Mom must have tuned into this program.
1: No.
0: That's what happened.
1: I've had several people making that comment.
0: I'm just teasing.
1: I think they're afraid I'm going to slap you accidentally or something.
0: It's okay. You're practicing sign language. Now, let's say it this way. So there's two things that have come to mind that I think are significant from what you just stated. One will get us completely off track, so I want to just focus on the other one.
1: Yeah.
0: Exactly, yeah. So let's focus on this. When we look at China being one of the biggest customers and the biggest trade partners with Iran, again, particularly dealing with oil, it has always been my assumption and understanding, as others as well, that that's one of the resources that Iran has to get the funding. Now, China's interesting. You know, China, I think that they would, they're like the most epic fence straddlers on the face of the earth. They will do whatever they have to do just to progress in their minds, their agenda, in the Chinese agenda. Now, I'm speaking of the government under the current president, Mr. Jinping, who essentially will be in that position for the rest of his life, at least. It's a dictatorship. Let's put it that way. It really is.
1: Yeah.
0: That's what...
1: Terminal leader.
0: A terminal leader. They want to progress in the world and throughout the world. The agenda of China is they want to economically grow and take over more and more of the world and control more and more of the world through those means. This is not a secret. Just look at their Belt and Road Initiative. They've done this now for many years.
1: Oh, yeah.
0: And that is, it involves land purchase and acquisition, here in America even. It involves the building and creating of industry. Infrastructure is a big one.
1: Development of natural resources in foreign countries.
0: Natural resources with those rare earth minerals being a big factor.
1: Absolutely.
0: They are wanting to become far more competitive in the space of AI, artificial intelligence, in chip production and manufacturing, basically the whole tech space. They want to dominate. That's the word. They want to dominate. Now, China is the second largest economy in the world, the United States being the first. China is a little ways behind us as far as GDP and production. However, they have a large share of the market in the world regarding the production of goods and services. And so they're moving forward with their agenda. So I think they would act like a friend and then go behind the back and act like a foe to the same country. And I think they've been doing that. Do I trust the Chinese government? No. Now, the Chinese people I'm not talking about. In fact, I know that regarding Christianity, there's been tremendous persecution, tremendous oppression. Yet at the same time with that, the gospel is going forth in China at great risk. And there are people in China who are being saved.
1: Amen.
0: The true church of the Lord Jesus Christ, in that sense, is flourishing because unlike in America, Dad, if you're a Christian over there, truly a Christian, your life's on the line in many cases, and so is your family's. So when you find that pearl of great price, you realize the value. And there are people that they're being imprisoned, they're being persecuted, they're suffering for their religion, for their Christianity. And we really ought to pray for continuously for our brothers and sisters in Christ. But the point I was getting to is this. China and the United States have a very fascinating relationship. It is scheduled. We'll see if it actually happens. But so far, it's been scheduled for September the 24th, the end of this month, that the president of China is coming here to the United States as a reciprocation from President Trump's visit over there. And he is supposed to be, if he comes, when he comes, he's supposed to be bringing a contingency of CEOs, business leaders from China and other things. So there is the desire by President Trump, I think, to engage in a relationship with China. But at the same time, China, again, they'll exploit, I think, anything. So I guess that's the balance here is they're going to be focusing on artificial intelligence, the subject of AI. I think the president realizes that China is making a lot of headway in that space.
1: Yeah, they've taken many of our professors from our universities, as we brought out, and basically stolen them.
0: Yeah, that's okay, you know, and it's not okay, but, you know, that's what they're doing. But how can you address one and not the other? You know, that's the thing. It's like we really need to, you know, you've got the Treasury, the Department of the Treasury, that's sanctioning and putting all the sanctions on countries and companies and banks doing business with Iran. China's that one that it's like the elephant in the room, but they're not saying it. We've got to make up our mind what we're doing, ladies and gentlemen. And I know it's diplomacy. I know it's politics and it's business. I get all that. I really get all that. But there comes a limit where we're like, wait a second. We're now entrenched in this war, this skirmish, this turmoil in Iran. It is affecting things. We need to draw a line in the sand, but how do you do that?
1: We are mutually in a relationship with them regarding economics. There is a mutual dependence. It does not have to be. We have become dependent on them to produce less expensive and less quality goods to be sold to America because America has become addicted to low prices.
0: Yeah.
1: And we refuse to pay for anything beyond what we feel it should cost. So we have to take into consideration the cost of living is cheaper in China. Work labor is cheaper in China. They're a communist country that could be controlled by the government. To answer that, do we become a socialist communist nation to equalize that livelihood? No, because then we're going to end up with cheaper labor and cheaper products, and the government will determine what you can or can't have.
0: Right.
1: What we can do, and I think what the president tried to do, in theory, ideologically speaking, was impose tariffs to bring manufacturing back to the United States. Mm-hmm. We become more independent, self-sufficient. Rather than buying foreign goods, we can buy more American-made goods. That doesn't mean we have to lower our trade with other nations, but now, you brought up rare earth minerals. Mm-hmm. Even now, we're still dependent on China for many rare earth minerals, for many things that we do produce. Mm-hmm. So there's such an intrinsic relationship really with many countries. Mm-hmm. And I like the way Dr. Sewell, he brought this up in a wonderful conversation. Actually, he was speaking about back in the 1960s in his conversation. Life isn't fair. He wanted to be a basketball player. And he jokingly said, he goes, when I started playing basketball, I realized I don't have that gift or that talent.
0: Well, he and I have that in common. How about that?
1: I was a young man. I love music. I'm a music junkie. I love listening to classical. And I don't listen to music just for the words and the beat. I listen to the talent. I really enjoy it.
0: Okay.
1: And I tried to play the flute, but my two fingers, these two fingers, I can't type. I tried to do a piano. They don't work. My mind and my finger connection isn't there. So guitars are out, pianos are out. I was going to play the flute. I tried. Here's the irony.
0: This is
1: about 4 months after I quit playing the flute, the man who was teaching me, the man with two first names, James, committed suicide. And that became the joke in the school was that, look what you did to him, you know?
0: Well.
1: But he had other issues. But the point is this.
0: Yeah, I hope so.
1: Life isn't fair. You know, I can't sing for nothing. In fact, you said my singing's child abuse when we were younger.
0: That's true.
1: It is. It's dangerous. In fact, they should send me to China to sing to them, and then they'll all submit.
0: But depends on your definition of fair, too. But yeah, go ahead.
1: No, my point is this. There are people, like Dr. Sewell said, that are born in other nations of the world.
0: Yes.
1: And some of those nations don't have natural resources.
0: Correct.
1: Other nations are rich with natural resources.
0: That's where trade opens
1: so
0: up.
1: This is where, and you know, he's not necessarily a religious man, but this is, in a way, I think this is the way God almost made things, although we're living in a world of sin, that man was not to be, in terms of create a unity to where we come against God like they did at the Tower of Babel, but as they work together, we cooperate together. I think there's nothing wrong with global trade. But here's the challenge.
0: Sure.
1: We've got bad leadership. And with bad leadership comes control, comes distribution complications,
2: right.
1: Becomes selfishness,
2: right.
1: And all the other human failures as far as what sin has caused. Now, we know when Jesus comes, the righteous government will be established, and then there will be sufficiency of all things because
0: Absolutely.
1: The world isn't producing what God had intended to anyway.
0: Correct. Yeah,
1: anyway,
0: that's right.
1: I'm going into more of a philosophical explanation. But seriously, we are in a position, can we totally decouple from China? No, I don't think we can. But are we going to be able to communicate and have such a conversation to where we can trust them? I don't think it'll go that far, but we can put some type of bulwark in, some type of system in, mm-hmm. where we can at least have checks and balances as far as policies are concerned, where we can benefit. And sadly, we don't want them not to benefit either, but their mm-hmm. people may not benefit as sufficiently as opportunities are for Americans, as long
0: True.
1: As we don't go into communism.
0: Well, right.
1: I hope I'm making sense.
0: You know,
1: I know in my mind I am.
0: That's interesting you say it. I was just reading something, and that based on polling that was done, and it trails the last several years, kind of switching gears a little bit, but still keeping on this subject
1: sure.
0: matter, the topic of socialism is now very big in this country because you have the Democrat Socialists of America that are pushing candidates, and some of them are on the ballot coming up in this midterm, so it's becoming a bigger part of the conversation. And I think it was Pew Research that was looking at this. They were evaluating, in the United States of America, the Hispanic voting base. And they found that something that's interesting here, the slightly older population, and there's a reason that I say that, and I'll explain it, but the slightly older Hispanic voting base in the United States of America, they majority reject any socialist ideology. Now, here's why, but yet the younger generation's a little more open to it, but here's the distinguishing factor. Most of the younger generation in that demographic was born here in the United States. The slightly older population, a lot of them have come from other countries.
1: Yep.
0: So here's what's interesting. So, for example, those who have come from Cuba, several countries in South America, Central and South America, those individuals that came from other countries, they are saying, no, that's actually a toxic word, socialism, because we know it's just a dressed-up version of communism.
1: Mm-hmm.
0: Don't you find it interesting, at least I do, that individuals who have come out of countries that are socialist, at the least, come here and they say, we reject socialism, we are majority in favor of capitalism. Therefore, and the Democrat Party's taking note of these numbers because they're saying, wait a minute, if we're pushing this, if this word socialist is attached to us and to our candidates, we're, especially in the state of Florida, we're losing that entire voting population because of just one word, socialism. And they're looking at others, and I hope that that evaluation continues. But the point of what I took from that was, you can hear all day long about this, that, and the other, but when you have people that came from nations where they already were born and grew up in socialism, and they come here and say, no, we reject it, there's got to be a reason for that.
1: Nowhere in the world and nowhere in history can anyone prove to me that socialism has worked. I know we don't have 30 seconds of time to re-explain
0: not on a grand
1: why
0: scale
1: Norway
0: especially, no.
1: and a couple Scandinavian countries, which are really not truly socialist countries, they operate off capitalist economies. But again, they take the narrative and they believe it to be true because they want it to be true because what they've heard the teacher say or what a friend has said about it or what they say on CNN, they believe. But the reality is this. Communism, socialism does not work. It has destroyed Europe. It has virtually destroyed Europe.
0: I agree with you, Dad. And well, we're out of time for today, ladies and gentlemen. And we pray that you have a blessed and a happy weekend. Long weekend, that's right. And we will see you back here next time on Insight.
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4: This is Dr. Gabriel Swaggart, and I want you to listen to me very carefully for a moment. 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
6: Welcome today to A Study in the Word. This is Evangelist Jimmy Swaggart along with Lauren Larson, David Borg, Dr. Don Paul Gray, John Rosenstern, and Dave Smith. A pleasure, I mean that, to be with you today. I ask a question as we were going off the air in the previous program, and Lauren we ran out of time, but I want him to pick up. I asked the question, has any of the brethren here sensed anything in their spirit as it regards what the Holy Spirit is going to do, we trust, in the very near future? And go ahead and finish what you were saying.
7: As I referred to just about the time of the elections in November, in prayer, there was an excitement that I feel and that I sense in regard to the immediate future. And the promise that kept rolling through my spirit in prayer is, we've said it 1,000 times, but it's just been accentuated in my mind and heart in the last days.
6: I will.
7: I will.
6: Not maybe.
7: I will. I will pour out of my spirit upon all flesh. And I'm excited because I believe that the message of the cross also has opened up a greater understanding of the Holy Spirit so that it can be even more profitable as He is poured out into the hearts and lives that will receive it.

0: So a time of great potential, Brother Swigert, because the hurt and the pain that's caused by a life without God makes people candidates for the reception of Christ. And I just really feel there's going to be great opportunity as our nation goes further and further away from God, if all indicators that I could see are heading us that way, that there can be a great move of God amongst certain people who will have ears to hear. So in my heart, I don't think I've ever been any more expectant, any more excited about what God can do, and that what He's going to do is not going to be a light thing. It's not going to be a small thing. He told, and this passage came to my heart this week, Isaiah 49 in verses 1 through 6, and he looks at the first advent of the Messiah. We see it in one of the servant songs. It's one of the third servant song, I believe, or maybe the second in Isaiah. But in that, it speaks of the Lord's first advent, and it seems as if that His first advent didn't quite produce what, of course, He'd hoped to produce, which was to turn Israel to Himself. But the Father says to the servant that it's too light of a thing, it's too small of a thing for you to consider just grabbing the remnant of Israel to yourself. I will give you as a light to the Gentiles. So what he was saying is sometimes when we look at something, we think it's going to be small, or we don't even think it's accomplishing much. We don't really grasp a hold of it. But when God takes a hold of a ministry and a man and a person that's dedicated to Him, He can take something that the world doesn't even count as very, very strong or very large and actually turn the whole world upside down with it, just like He did with Jesus Christ. And those truths of the gospel, Brother Swigert, in the last days are pouring through my spirit. I will pour out. I know what things look like. A few days ago on our sister program in the morning, we were reading from a text and studying the Lion of the Tribe of Judah. And John helped me again. We came across the phrase, he was absolutely invincible. And this is what I feel in my spirit. God is not worried about who's in charge of our government. He's not worried about who's in charge even of the churches. He's concerned about who will believe Him for what He has promised. And He has said, in the last days, I will pour out of my spirit upon all flesh. That's His intention, but that's His promise. And I'm believing Him for that. Now, what that will look like in the overall overarching influence and impact on America, I do not know. But at the same point in time, I believe that those of us that are here aren't set to just be destroyed and pushed to the side. I believe God is ready and preparing to utilize those who believe with a powerful move of God that will bring in many people into the kingdom.
1: I was
2: going to say, the world uses politics to accomplish its means, but the Lord uses politics to also fulfill what He's desiring. And back in chapter 2 of Daniel, verse 21, He says, "And He changes the times and the season. He removes kings and sets up kings. He gives wisdom unto the wise and knowledge to them that know understanding." God is in control of this. And what Lauren is saying is true, because preceding the elections last year, the Lord had laid on my heart the heaviness of intercession for the country to repent, more particularly the church. And to say that they have truly done so is hard to understand. I look at the word from the Hebrew, nachan, which is the word for repent, and it means to turn, but it also means something more. There has to be a regret and sorrow towards the sinfulness that was committed and is being committed. And I think in my spirit, the church last year was lacking. They wanted to repent because of the consequences. Lauren, you've done prison ministry, and I think the others have done some. I did it for many years as well. Many inmates were sorrowful for the punishment and the fact that they were paying a

0: penalty, but they really had not repented of what they did wrong. Their sorrow, in other words, was over, look what I'm stuck with, rather than look what I did. In some cases, Brother Swaggart, the church, as they repent, we will see a sorrow over what was done. For years, we have allowed these things to happen, taking prayer out of the school. When I studied those years, the church did very little to come against it. In the time that the abortion laws were instituted, where a woman had a right to kill her own child, woman's choice, 1973, Roe versus Wade, there was very little discussion by the church to come against it. It just happened and everyone yawned at it. We need to go back and repent and be sorrowful, not only over ignoring it then, but still not understanding the depths of what happened. 65 million babies aborted in their mother's wombs since 1973. The legal ones that we know about. There may be many, many more. That was what was in my heart. And as God, as we see that godly sorrow, sometimes God has to allow situations to come to have us finally introspect and say, what am I missing? What have I done wrong? So conviction can come to our hearts. And I think that message was presented. I think there were some ministries that did a good job. There was a rally in Washington, D.C. last year with, 50, 60,000 Christians, maybe more, that got together. And there was a strong call to repentance, which I do think will set the pace for the Lord moving and doing what this church should do, and that's evangelize. But God sets up the kingdoms. He sets up kings and takes them down. So we partake of that through voting, but God still brings the outcome.
1: Isaiah 30 and 31.
0: Yes.
1: The Bible talks about Israel who would lean on other men instead of on their God. And in this case, Israel depended upon Egypt. And what they depend upon actually turned out to be something that was hurtful to them. And one of the statements that's been in my heart, too, is that the church is depending on something other than Christ, something other than, and I know we've quoted this, but Brother Swaggart, it is right. It's not by might. It's not by power.
2: Right.
1: But it's by my Spirit, says the Lord. This is the age of the Spirit made available to us by the cross of Calvary. And everything else that we depend upon, even government, that we is a teetering wall. Mm. It's a wall ready to fall. It's we can't trust in anything but Christ. And it's when all these crutches are ripped away from us individually and as well corporately, even in government, that we sometimes, it takes that for us to truly look solely
2: right,
1: and singularly
2: right.
1: to Christ
2: right.
1: And not depend upon what other people can do for us. He is absolutely invincible. This is our, he's absolutely invincible. This is the Lion of the tribe of Judah, and I want to learn to depend upon him, and I'm excited about that opportunity. Now, I'm not excited about the majority of our country moving away from the things of God, but I believe strongly he will allow us, if we'll depend upon him, to rise up as a witness that will be heard in these last days. So I'm excited about that.
2: Yeah. I don't know if it was a vision or not. It was so real to me that it's never left. About 10 years ago, and I've related this before, but I've debated in my mind and spirit. It was about 3 or 4 o'clock in the morning on a Sunday morning. And as I was to preach at the church that morning, of course, and let me mention this. I don't want to get started. We've got about 20, 30 seconds, and we've got to break and whatever the case. But let me encourage you to invite others to watch the Sun Life Broadcasting Network. And it'll bless them and bless you as well. We thank God for that. So we'll be right straight back. So whatever you do, don't go away.
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2: Ladies and gentlemen, this is Pastor Gabriel Swaggart, and I've got a very special offer that I would encourage you to participate in. I put together some time back a daily devotional titled 31 Days of Worship, taking passages from the Word of God and giving a simplified explanation of that passage. I have been told by scores of people that this is the best devotional that they've ever read. It's easy to read. You can have it on you at all times. I've had so many people that have bought several of these and have given them out as graduation gifts and presents. Here's what we're doing, $10 each. It will be a blessing to you and your family.
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0: We're back. That Sunday morning, as the Lord began to move upon my heart, and we don't want to, and sometimes I think we maybe go overboard with this a little bit. I don't want to say it is something when it really isn't, and we don't want that. God doesn't need things that's claiming he's done it when he hasn't.
1: Right.
0: He doesn't need that at all, but I can't honestly say if it was a vision or not, but I saw the harvest that Lorne just briefly has mentioned that is going to take place in this world that'll be the greatest harvest of souls it has ever seen, witnessed, or experienced. And I saw that, and the Lord showed me that through, as I think I mentioned this in one of the programs last week or so, through Egypt. And Joseph's experience of being sold by his brothers for 20 pieces of silver, I believe it was, and then sold in Egypt and sold to Potiphar, who was one of the government officials in Egypt, and finally wound up in prison through no fault of his own and stayed there. It's been a debate over that, how long he stayed there. 10, 12 years, ever how long it was. And, of course, then the dreams took place, and Pharaoh had a dream and didn't understand what it meant. And they called Joseph in, and Joseph, you can imagine that scene, the greatest monarchy on the face of the earth at that time. And the Egyptians were noted for their grandeur. And he walks out of a prison cell, a dungeon,

0: into this opulence that beggars description and finds out what Pharaoh wants. And Joseph was given the spiritual ability to interpret dreams. And he'd already interpreted a couple that we know about and respecting some officials in the prison. And but nobody could tell what the dreams meant. It didn't make any sense. And Joseph told him, he said, seven cattle will arise up out of the Nile River and seven stalks of grain. And that seven, as the Lord spoke to my heart, represents the 7 years of great tribulation that's coming upon this world. But right before that time, when the cattle that were emaciated, sickly, weak, consumed the fat cattle, cows that came up, and the stalk of grain that was healthy and vibrant was all of a sudden eaten up by the grain that was emaciated and sickly and whatever. But those seven fat cattle and seven fat stalks of grain represented 7 years of harvest that's coming upon this, came upon Egypt. And like the harvest they had never seen before. And Egypt was an agricultural country, and they were the world's breadbasket almost, but they had so much harvest. And Joseph was placed in charge of it. He was a type of Christ, the Lord of the harvest. And he built so many granaries over Egypt, and they gathered so much foodstuff, grain, that they lost count. They literally couldn't count it. And the Lord told me, that's the way the harvest is going to be that I'm going to send upon this earth, not just America, but all over the world.
1: Yes, all over
0: the world. And he said, this ministry is going to play a great part in it. And I believe that with all of my heart. And I don't know what's going to take place with America as it regards some recent happenings which already are taking place now, have been for several months now. I don't know what will happen, but I do know that God is able to do great and mighty things.
1: Yes, I do.
0: And I believe that there is going to be a harvest of souls that's going to be greater than anything the world has ever seen or witnessed, or the church has ever witnessed before.
1: Yes, yes.
0: I believe that. And it'll be the last great harvest before the Great Tribulation, before the rapture of the church. I don't want to stress that too much because we don't know when the rapture is going to take place, but we know it is going to take place.
1: Yes.
0: But anyway, I think that whether it was a vision I had or whether the Lord just spoke it to my mind, I don't know. But I do believe the Lord gave it to me.
1: Yes.
0: And I do believe this harvest is going to take place. And I do believe that this ministry is going to play a great part in that harvest. And I thank God for that.
1: Amen.
0: I thank God for it.
2: You know, oh, I'm sorry.
0: No.
2: I was just going to say that this passage of Scripture has been kind of rolling through my spirit that when Jesus said that this gospel of the kingdom shall be preached in all the world as a witness, and then the end shall come. It doesn't say, you know, whoever's, you know, if you have the right person in office as far as
0: right,
2: the president,
0: right,
2: it's going to happen.
0: Yeah.
2: So this gospel of the kingdom is going to go forth no matter what. And like Lauren, I just have a anticipation and excitement about what the Lord's going to do no matter what the outcome is.
0: If, in fact, the Lord is the one who told me that, it's going to happen.
2: Yes.
0: It's going to take place. And I believe that all over the world right now, that there are individuals, it's not a lot, but it doesn't take a lot, that know God and know how to pray,
1: yes,
0: and are full of the Holy Spirit. And God has laid a burden on their heart to pray for world

0: worldwide revival, not just in their country or this country, but all over the world. I believe that. And the Lord has been mocked, and he doesn't take that very readily. He's been lampooned, lambasted, caricatured, ridiculed, and that which is an abomination has been heralded and in this nation. But he doesn't take too kindly to those things. And I believe that he's going to move in a greater way than ever. Yes. That's the kind of God that I serve. Yes. That's what the song says.
1: Last year in a service, I ministered on the man at the Pool of Bethesda who was lame for 38 years. Jesus approached him, didn't say who he was to the man, and the man didn't know to believe on Christ, yet Jesus healed him. And later, when the man was worshiping in the temple, and we know that he didn't know who he was because they asked him who touched him like that, and he said, I didn't know who it was. But Jesus touched him and saw him later in the temple and told him to sin no more, but then he knew who Jesus was, but everybody else knew that Jesus healed him at that time. And the Lord, a month before that, I preached that message in the beginning of November, beginning of October. Josh and I were in another meeting, and the Lord one night dealt in my heart, and I woke up the next morning trying to explain to my son what the Lord gave me. I said, I don't know. This is so profound, but I said, the Lord spoke to me last night. Very soon, he said, the season of healing, corporate healing, is going to begin again.
0: I don't doubt it.
1: And it just, I've been praying for the Lord to move in that way because we hear and get the slips of the people when we do the share-a-thons and Bible-thons. Nearly every sheet has a need on it. If it's not for that individual that's writing in or calling in, it's for somebody they know, a husband, a spouse, a child, a friend, or a workmate. But I had such a powerful presence of the Lord, and it had to do with the harvest. And when you brought up what you were just sharing, what the Lord showed you, the Lord has used healings in the past to be a means by which people were drawn to the things of God, and they can hear the gospel through those means. But I don't know, Brother Swire, I'm believing, as you said, that we're going to see, and Lauren on programs earlier this week said the same, we're going to see a great move of God, and it needs to take place. Above and beyond the political level, above and beyond the level of what we've seen before, to where we're not so much worried about politics, but we're going back to worried about souls.
0: Right. And I want people all over the world who really know the Lord. Yes. And there are many who watch this program, this network. You do know the Lord.
1: Yes.
0: You know him in a very real way. And I need your intercession.
1: Yes, yes.
0: To cry before the Lord. In the last few weeks, the Lord has dealt with me extensively about asking him that the convicting power of the Holy Spirit would begin to move and rest upon people.
1: Yes.
0: That's something you don't almost hear anything about nowadays, is the convicting power of the Holy Spirit. But it's real. It's real, and I want you to pray that God will move in this capacity, and that there will be a harvest that, like we've said, that will be greater, not just here in America, but all over the world. And praise God for that.
2: Brother Swagger, you know, the thought comes to me about, in regard to the harvest and what we've gone through in the nation, I think the church is going to come under some serious persecution in the months ahead. But in my studies of church revival, the church has always done better.

0: under persecution.
1: Right.
2: Right.
0: When you study the first century, second and third, the amount of persecution is beyond our ability to describe it. Hundreds, thousands of Christians were killed, and many of them killed in a very terrible way, thrown to lions, hung on crosses, burned at the stake, and all that. But in spite of that, I do think it will foster prayer and revival, and that's going to bring in the harvest.
2: I believe it. We've run out of time. Thank you so very, very much for being with us today. And I mean that. And I thank God for our worldwide audience, because this program and this network literally goes all over the world. We love you. God bless you.
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0: Good morning, everyone. Welcome to the program this morning. So glad to have you joining us on this Labor Day weekend coming up. That means we get an extra day off. Thank the Lord. And we're so glad to have Josh Rosenstern with us today.
1: Glad to be here. Thank you.
0: Brother Dave Smith is here.
2: Very blessed. Glad to be here.
0: Want to remind everyone that on Friday night, September the 18th, I'm going to be in Columbus, Mississippi for one service. All Nations Christian Fellowship Church, 7 o'clock that Friday night. If you live in the greater Columbus area, come out and be with us. We would love to have you join us. And then on September the 25th through the 27th, Friday through Sunday morning, I'm going to be in Petal, Mississippi at Petal Spiritual Life Center. This is a suburb of Hattiesburg. So if you live in the greater Hattiesburg area, come out and be with us, especially if you're a Media Church member, Friday and Saturday night at 6:30, Sunday at 10:30. So we would love to have you come over and be a part of those services. And then Matt, my son Matthew, is going to be in Brighton, Michigan, one service only, Sunday, September the 13th, and at 11 o'clock at Faith Worship Center. You're going to enjoy Matthew. He'll be a blessing to you. Faith Worship Center, Brighton, Michigan, on September the 13th. And then the same day, September the 13th, right here at Family Worship Center in Baton Rouge, we're going to have a great day with the Gold City Quartet. They will be ministering a couple of songs in the 10 o'clock service, but 6 o'clock that night, Sunday night, is going to be a great worldwide gospel music concert. You're going to be blessed. You're going to be blessed. So come out, be with us. All seats are free. A love offering will be taken, and we would love to have you come out and be a part of these services. So come out and be with us. All right. Before we get started on the emails, I want to ask Josh a question, since his primary business is in the financial world. From your perspective, what is the state of the American economy right now?
1: I mean, well, if we go based on the latest jobs numbers that came out this morning, people would argue that things are actually going very well and very good. The jobs report surprised everyone. It blew.
0: What was it?
1: It was 162,000.
0: How many?
1: 162,000.
0: Wow.
1: It was the ADP, the payroll numbers, and that was it was a lot bigger than what we thought. I think it was maybe 60,000 was the estimate or something of that nature. So what that tells you is there's obviously hiring that's going on, and people are working. Now, what's fascinating is that comes with the other side of the equation, which is people are concerned because of the increased cost of things. Obviously, we still have inflation that's a factor. And a lot of that, gentlemen, has been caused by what we all know to be the war that's happening with Iran, the increase in energy cost. You know, the fact is this, the price of oil goes up. That means we pay more at the pump. That also means every single person, every single business that's transporting goods, the cost of just doing business, everything goes up. So in the short term, we have that happening. But at the same time, again, if you go based on the economic data, the economy is stable, is holding up, is still going very well in the forward direction, let's put it that way. So there's a lot to take in on that, but the fact is a lot is contingent on what the president does and what happens with Iran moving forward that we'll have to keep an eye on. So, that's just kind of an introductory commentary, but there's a lot of other things we could talk about, but that would be one of the main things that's on everybody's radar right now.
0: What is Wall Street saying about the tariff battle we're having with Canada?
1: So that doesn't factor in a lot, simply because, you know, Canada, and I know we've got a lot of people that view and support this ministry in Canada, and they're always talk about people that support this, the Canadians, when they give, it's like, wow, you know, you're doing a great job, so keep that up. But as far as the importance overall, it's really not hugely weighted.

weighing on anything with that. What people are looking at, if you talk about Wall Street, and this trickles down from Wall Street to Main Street too. We don't want to separate the two that much. But what people are looking at ultimately, and this I don't want to get too clinical, so I won't, but I'll mention it because you have to. The big thing that's being looked at right now is, we just mentioned jobs and then inflation. We look at those two things. The reason

0: it's not a huge, huge factor. It's not weighing that heavily. What is significant is what people anticipate that the Federal Reserve Bank is going to do. Now, why would that matter? Why does the Federal Reserve Bank matter at all? Mm-hmm. Well, the Federal Reserve Bank, they control the interest rates.
1: Right.
0: So if the Federal Reserve Bank says, well, we feel like the economy is doing almost maybe a little too good. Jobs are looking really strong. Inflation is still a little higher than we want. You know, it's funny. The Federal Reserve came up with a number that maybe only the good Lord knows where they got it, because no one else does. They came up with a target for what they want to see inflation, the rate of inflation, as 2%. Where did that number come from?
1: Right.
0: Nobody knows. I don't even know if the Fed knows. They just picked it. So if inflation is at 3% and they want it at 2%, what do they have to do? Well, they have to manipulate things so that the economy slows down, so that inflation slows down. So their justification is, well, if people are working and that strong, inflation's too high. So that's the big concern. Will the Federal Reserve Bank raise interest rates in September this month? Will they raise it at some point later on this year? How much? What's going to happen? That's really what's controlling the mind of most people on Wall Street and a lot of people that are, you know, investors. And I know for most people that are watching that say, well, I'm not in any of that. Why would I care about what the Fed does with interest rates? Well, you ever heard of something called a mortgage?
1: Yeah.
0: What about if you're looking to finance something like a car or even a new refrigerator? If you're financing anything and there's an interest rate associated with that, what the Fed does actually has impact on everyday Americans. And the last thing I'll say on that is if they raise interest rates, it starts to tighten things up. Okay, so if the Federal Reserve raises interest rates, the economy is tightened. It's called tightening. That means that trickles down to all of us. That means businesses, everything, it tightens up. Conversely, if they cut rates, it loosens things and it allows for economic growth and expansion. So it's a little bit of economics right there, but I think it's important that people know that's how it works. If the Fed raises rates, interest rates go up, everything gets tightened, becomes more expensive to finance. And then the flip side, if they cut rates, it will loosen things up and allow for economic growth and expansion. So that's a very fundamental but a very important concept.
1: Yeah, but the president from day one when he got elected and assumed office, he's been pushing for the feds to lower interest rates.
0: He has.
1: And now we've seen, is the new guy in charge now, is he in place?
0: Yeah, Chairman Warsh.
1: Warsh. Mm-hmm. Yeah. Well, you know, the president seemed to have a lot of confidence that this guy would work with him, and it doesn't seem like he is.
0: Well, I think it's important that we make this distinction, and this will help people not fall prey to any narratives on either side of the extreme. The chairman of the Federal Reserve, Mr. Warsh, he by himself does not and cannot make that decision.
1: Right.
0: However, as the chairman, he does have a little weight. He can influence the other members. It's a committee now. They vote. And so you've got some committee members that are saying, it's called the FOMC, and they're saying, well, no, we're in favor of maybe raising. And others are like, no, well, let's hold steady. And some, we actually should cut. So the idea was that under this new leadership, he would be able to help steer and guide the FOMC. But the fact is this, they do have to look, or they're supposed to, look at the data, the information. The fact is, and the problem with the Federal Reserve Bank, and many would agree with me on this statement, is they're driving their car, okay? They're driving the car, which is kind of like the economy, but they're looking in the rearview mirror as they're driving forward, okay? That's why they never seem to, like, get it right, because they're looking at past data. The jobs numbers this morning that came out, that's from last month.
1: You're right.
0: They're not looking at forward data. GDP and inflation numbers, it's all what happened. So they're making forward guidance decisions based on past data. Who runs anything like that?
1: Right.
0: Fully. I mean, it's like, really? So the Federal Reserve Bank, since its inception, which wasn't yesterday, they were created in 1913.
1: Yeah.
0: It's been a long time by a lame duck session of Congress, might I add, but that's
1: right.
0: A whole other story. Since that time, and then since they were given, after that point, they were given their all-powerful dual mandate, which is to control basically inflation, and which is called, they call it price stability. If you're ever hearing the news and you hear price stability, just know that means inflation. And then the jobs. So they look for maximum employment, which is the jobs numbers, that what we just talked about. So that's their dual mandate. But President Trump, I think, was

0: disenfranchised with Powell, the previous chairman of the Federal Reserve Bank, because I think it was kind of obvious. I had lost confidence in him. I never really had it, but the confidence was eroded because the man just seemed to be a little politically bent.
1: Oh, yeah. Oh, no, I think that goes without saying.
0: Yeah, so I think that's where the president was hoping that maybe with this new gentleman, Mr. Warsh, that there's confidence that we won't see the political leaning, that wouldn't cloud the opinion of the Fed.
1: Yeah, to me, I always felt like this guy, whatever the president wanted, he was going to do the opposite.
0: Powell.
1: Yeah.
0: Yeah.
1: And he wanted, this is my observation, he wanted the economy not to do good to hurt Trump.
0: And I couldn't push back on you at this point. I would have to say, based on how he and the committee acted accordingly, you almost start to wonder, were they truly being objective and unbiased? I don't know, ladies and gentlemen. I don't know. So now that we have somebody new in there, it's a fresh start, so to speak. Let's see if they remain true to their mandate and looking at the data and whatever the case, which in and of itself, like I said, is flawed. But the fact is, just we have to be careful, and the president knows this. If they just cut rates, okay, if they just cut rates, that actually can create and spur inflation. So we do want to be careful because none of us want to go back to the 2022 9% inflation numbers. We don't want to do that. So we have to be careful, and we don't want anything to get too overheated. But at the same time, I've always said this, if the Fed would just don't do anything. You almost want to tell them, like, even with Congress, you just want to say, hey, can y'all just chill out? Like, just don't do anything, actually. You're already not doing very much, but why don't you stop spending more money? And on that note, just don't do anything. Let the American consumer, us, just do what we do. Let us run our lives. Let us choose to spend and to choose to work or to change employment and stop getting in the way. But I will say this. You talk about inflation, you talk about the Fed, but there is one more point. I mentioned it, Congress. You know, we just passed a very big psychological and factual threshold with our national debt.
1: Debt, right.
0: That number is now $40 trillion. Dollars.
1: Yeah.
0: That's 122% of our GDP. What's GDP? Everything that our nation produces
1: everything.
0: Is in the $30 trillion range. Our debt exceeds everything. That would be like somebody who makes $100,000, but they're spending $122,000 a year. Now, for you and me, ladies and gentlemen, that's unsustainable. You can't do that for very long. The government does that. They just keep expanding and increasing how much money they can spend. Congress, you know, the House comes back in. Now they're out of session again. They came back in for 4 days. They did basically one or two things. They passed the Senate's continuing resolution. President Trump signed it, I think it was on Wednesday. What is a continuing resolution? What does that mean? Congress basically said, hey, we're not going to do our job right now. We're going to just say, look, we're going to keep spending the same rate on the same stuff that we've been. We're not going to attempt to change this. We're going to push it past the midterms. Now it's December 11th, I think, is when it postpones until the next, you know, fiscal cliff. But they're basically saying, yeah, just keep spending as we've been spending. Just let it keep happening. We don't want to create any waves. Well, Congress, based on the Constitution of the United States, okay, Congress was given the power of the purse strings in America. Now, granted, the president has to sign off on it, but at the end of the day, the budget, that's Congress. And boy, have they failed. We haven't had a balanced budget in this country since, like, the Clinton era, which almost goes back to my inception. So the fact is, ladies and gentlemen, we have radical, and I use that term very intentionally, radical spending by our government in this nation, which has more than anything, more than Iran, more than the price of oil, more than anything, that has contributed to and caused the inflation that we've seen, not just this year, but over decades. So our Congress needs to get with the program.
1: Well, Congress, and I'm speaking of both sides of the aisle, are worthless.
0: Well, that's what they've made our currency.
1: They are worthless.
0: Yeah.
1: And I put the Republicans in the same category.
0: Absolutely.
1: I put the Republican Senate in the same category. Yeah. They are the Tillises, and these guys are just absolute jokes. They're not conservatives. Mm. They are working against the president. I mean, when we can't get the United States, the Senate, the Republican side of the Senate to agree on Save America Act.
0: Yeah, really. Yeah.
1: These men are traitors. These men, these Republicans, are selling out our nation. Yeah. And I have to say, and I ask the question, are they being paid off by foreign governments? You know, why would you not want to protect our elections? Why would you not right. want to come? You know, now you've got some of them talking about, well, we need to maybe change our immigration policy. We need to maybe, you know, the DREAM Act, bring it also.
0: Right.
1: You got some Republicans actually talking about that. No, we need to keep doing what we're doing.
0: Well, I agree.
1: Except we need to do it even faster.
0: Well, you got to plug the hole when there's a leak first.
1: Yeah,
0: and that's
1: you got to finish the wall, and you've got to deport every single person that you can. Now, you can't deport everybody because you can't.
0: Yeah.
1: But everyone you can.
0: Well, that's
1: you know,
0: what
1: that's the point.
0: Doing.
1: And the reason being is we have to get internally, we have to get our country right. First of all, we have to make sure that the people voting are who they say they are.
0: Yes.
1: You know, secondly, when you've got, what is it, Massachusetts had 12,000 or 14,000 illegals on their voting rolls or something like that, that they got caught. This is ridiculous.
0: I agree.
1: It's absolutely ridiculous. And so when it comes to Congress, they get an F.
0: Oh, yeah.
1: Doesn't matter what party you are.
0: Mm-hmm.
1: And you got these long, these senators, like Rand Paul. Rand Paul's an idiot. He's just an idiot. And I don't know what it is with Kentucky that keeps, you know, electing the Mitch McConnells. And, of course, McConnell's going to go out. But he's just an idiot.
0: Yeah, well.
1: And the way I look at it, you know, I'm sure people disagree with that statement, but I don't really care. Mm-hmm. But you have a party that's in power. Why doesn't the party in power act like it?
0: Yeah, I agree with
1: Instead
0: that.
1: Instead of
0: yeah.
1: fighting the president.
0: Yeah.
1: And, you know, we've got our lame duck senator, Bill Cassidy, he's an idiot. And I'm glad he's going out. You know,
0: yeah,
1: I'm glad that we got rid of him. Mm-hmm. I'm not so sure the woman taking his place is any better. I was not impressed with her in any shape, form, or fashion. But I would have voted for Mickey Mouse over Bill Cassidy.
0: This man
1: spit in the face of the state of Louisiana and the voters. He did everything that we wanted. He actually worked against it, you know. And so I'm talking about in his vote to impeach the president and all that.
0: Remember, yeah.
1: And the day after it happened, we had billboards all over the city of Baton Rouge. Mm-hmm. The Republican Party of Louisiana censored him and rebuked him.
0: It's true, yeah.
1: You know, and they needed to.
0: Mm-hmm.
1: They needed to. Because his whole deal with Trump had nothing to do with politics. He just doesn't like Trump. And I knew that. He was in my dad's office.
0: Mm-hmm.
1: He was in my dad's office, and we were talking to him. And when he left, we both looked at each other and said, he's not a fan of the president. Now, he didn't come out and say that, but he talked all around it.
0: Yeah.
1: It was politic talk.
0: Mm-hmm. Mm-hmm.
1: It was a lot of air and a lot of words. Couch in a way that would make the uninformed think he's supportive. But if you listen to what he was saying, number one, when you don't say anything, that means you're opposed.
0: Yeah.
1: Yeah.
0: That's interesting thought. Yeah.
1: And so we knew that. And it's, you know, whatever the case may be. Last question, though, we've since the president has enacted these tariffs, we have seen billions of dollars come to our coffers, correct?
0: Well, temporarily. Unfortunately, the Supreme Court reversed that.
1: Yeah,
0: so
1: right.
0: Most of that has now had to, that's been going, it's reversed basically, yeah.
1: But
0: and companies have been filing for that.
1: But they're crazy. Tariffs work.
0: Yeah, I mean, they were starting to, okay, so there was two things with that. And I guess you can't have the best of both worlds. The tariffs can create revenue stream, so that there's that. Or they can look at dealing with the where manufacturing takes place. So
1: well,
0: the president.
1: Well, not only, but excuse me for interrupting.
0: Sure.
1: This is from the, speaking for the layman observant. Okay. the main reason, from what I heard the president say, that he was enacting these tariffs against these nations is because of unfair trading practices.
0: Precisely.
1: We were giving them breaks, and they were not giving us breaks. And so the whole purpose of his enacting these tariffs was to force these nations to the table to come to a more amenable agreement to make it fair for both sides.
0: Right, exactly. Yeah, and I won't take the time. I actually have on Insight, maybe two weeks ago, I went through and I dealt with the different sections of the different laws that the president has looked at and used from the IEEPA and so forth to justify the tariffs and the nature of the tariffs. And at the end of the day, the original, everyone remembers Liberation Day, which was when that initial round of tariffs went on. And that was due to the actual, it was like an emergency economic power that he was talking about, and that's what it was. And it was basically on that note saying, hey, we have an emergency here in the United States with our trade, and that is we have wide-scale unfair trading. And so from that perspective, I have understood where the president was coming from. And here's the fact. It's true. The American consumer, for decades, we have been, you could say, exploited. And you could talk about prescription drug prices. You could talk about just looking at trade with China, for example. Now, we, the United States, and this goes back before my time. You would be looking now back to 60s, 70s for sure, and into the 80s. Industry was exported. Our major export in the United States became our industry.
1: Right.
0: My grandfather worked in the, from Pittsburgh, Pennsylvania, worked in the steel industry. He was an engineer. And he, I know Dad has told me, complained about it a lot, saying, wait a second, we're giving our entire steel manufacturing industry to Japan.
1: Right.
0: And India and other countries.
1: Right.
0: Why are we doing that? Well, now here we are, and we are subject to these other countries for our goods and for our services. And yes, there has been an exploitive process that's happened, and the president was looking to address that. So from that perspective, I agree. And he's wanting and has wanted to bring manufacturing back domestically to some degree. The issue is that does take time. It takes time to build these plants and these mills and so forth. But the process started. But the tariffs, that was his original intention was, hey, we need to make this trade more, not just free, but more fair. And tariffs can bring people to the table. And so that's what I think he was looking to do. Now, there are still tariffs in place.
1: Yeah.
0: Don't
1: yeah.
0: misunderstand, ladies and gentlemen. The initial round of tariffs under the Emergency Economic Powers Act, that has been reversed. That was reversed by the Supreme Court, saying that the president does not have the authority to do what he was doing. But there are other tariffs that are in place to deal with other things that are still happening, hence what's going on with Canada, for example. But again, it becomes a lot of a legal battle. At the end of the day, we have to change some things fundamentally in this country. That's a whole other conversation. But,
1: well, at the end of the day, we will come to an agreement with Canada.
0: Yeah, I think we will.
1: At the end of the
0: day. At some point.
1: Yeah, it will happen.
0: Yeah.
1: Cooler heads will prevail, and we will come, and it will be

0: better than what has been before.
1: Yeah, well, I would hope so.
0: You know, Canada is a taker. I love Canada, but Canada has abused their friendship with America when it comes to imports and exports for a long, long time.
1: Yeah, they've been tariffing us essentially. Yeah,
0: that's it. They've been sticking it in our back and then winking at us.
1: Yeah,
0: and telling how much they love us while they're stabbing us in the back with these trade deficits and all of this stuff.
1: Right.
0: And we need to get that correct.
1: I agree.
0: Because we want, you know, I want Canada to prosper. Mm-hmm. They're our neighbor to the north. I like Canada. I want them to be economically stable. However, Canada is anti-Christian, the government, anti-church. There is no more free speech in Canada. Mm-hmm. You do not have the right. The preacher does not have the right in Canada to get up and preach openly against Islam, openly against homosexuality, openly against transgenderism without the specter of being arrested.
1: Hmm. Okay.
0: Because preachers have already been arrested.
1: Okay.
0: But still, in spite of all of that, we need a neighbor to the north that is strong. We need that. Secondly, though, Canada has not been a good neighbor when it comes to their border. The Canadian border is one of the most porous border crossings. We have so much illegals coming in through. Now, it's not compared to the southern border, but the northern border is one of the best areas for Muslim radicals.
1: Yeah, that's actually
0: they've been
1: very
0: using.
1: True. Yeah.
0: They've been using because it's easy for them to get into Canada.
1: That's right.
0: It's easy to get into Canada because Canada is, you know, if you go to a major city in Canada, you're in a foreign country. You're not just in a foreign country. You're in a multiple foreign countries. When you drive through Toronto, you can literally go from the Indian section to the Malaysian section to you can hear numerous languages all through the course of the day. And I love Toronto. It's a great city. But the point I'm making is it's too easy.
1: Yeah,
0: and they're not doing their job as our neighbor to protect us, and we're protecting them though.
1: Yeah,
0: and that's all right. We got to take a break. When we come back, we're going to start with our emails for today. We'll be right back.
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2: In the Old Testament, we see God at work, creating the heavens and the earth, and we hear Him speaking promises to the patriarchs and uttering warnings through the prophets. In the New Testament, we see Christ about His Father's business, preaching, teaching, healing, and casting out demons. But the question that puzzles most believers is, what exactly does the Holy Spirit do? How does He work? In this anointed book, evangelist Jimmy Swaggart answers these questions and many more through a powerful teaching that reveals how the Holy Spirit operates in the heart and life of a believer, which is only when their faith is properly placed in Christ and Him crucified. 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

0: All right, we are back. Our first email says today, James chapter 4, verse 17, and Romans 14, 23, it talks about doing wrong even when you know it's not right. Let's look at those verses real quick. Let's look at Romans 14, 23 first. And he who doubts is damned if he eat, because he eats not of faith, for whatsoever is not of faith is sin. And then James 4, verse 17 says, let me find it here. Therefore, to him who knows to do good and does it not, to him it is sin. Okay. Does this include theological or moral issues, such as going to a denomination that's false teaching or anything that's morally wrong? Anything that's wrong. Anything that's wrong. If you misspeak to someone on purpose and you know it's wrong, that's a sin. If you entertain lustful thoughts and don't deal with it, that's sin. If you know a church is teaching false doctrine and you're still going there, that's sin. So it's anything. There's right and that's wrong. You can't divide it between theological and moral issues. Right is right, wrong is wrong. Dave, what would you say to that?
1: I would agree 100%. I mean, either it's wrong or right.
0: Yeah.
1: And what is the standard that we go by? I guess maybe that might be a question that comes up. Well, the Word of God is the standard.
0: Absolutely. Absolutely. Josh?
2: You know, I think a lot of times with Christians,

0: gives us, and I don't know if you want to take a second to share it or not. I'm sure the people will know it.
1: But. You know, my dad most people don't realize this, but growing up, he was a phenomenal bowler and a phenomenal pool player. He could play.
0: Oh, cool. I didn't know that. Okay.
1: He could
0: I missed that one.
1: He could flat play pool.
0: Okay.
1: Yeah, we used to have a pool table in the house.
0: Look at that.
1: He could rack them balls, man. He could run the table.
0: Didn't
1: and because he and Jerry Lee played a lot of pool growing up.
0: That makes
1: and,
0: sense.
1: But he was a great bowler, and he liked bowling.
0: Mm-hmm.
1: And when we would go, you know, we would be on the road, you know, 300 days a year, and you're living out of a suitcase and in motels and people's houses or basement, whatever the case. And so when you're in these churches for six, seven, 8 weeks, and you can't have church every night. So they got to where they would take Monday night off. And he would always, most of the time, want to go bowling.
0: Mm-hmm.
1: And especially if the pastor was a bowler. And so we were in Illinois, and I was about 10, 11 years old, maybe between 9 and 11. And the pastor and the pastor's wife were both bowlers. And so on a Monday night, you know, we all went to the bowling alley and went bowling. And when we got back, I could still remember this as a little boy. I was walking in, and as soon as the door closed, I heard Dad say to Mother, "The Lord spoke to me tonight and told me not to go bowling anymore." And Mother stopped and said, "Well, what do you mean?" And he said, "The Lord spoke to me and said, I don't want you in this place."
0: Mm-hmm.
1: And so Mother said, "Well, is bowling wrong?" And he said, No, it was the atmosphere. Because he said, "I asked the Lord, Lord, is there anything wrong with throwing a ball down?" And he said, "No, it's not. Absolutely not." He said, "But listen to your, open your ears and hear what's around you." And he said, "All for the first time," because Dad was always focused. When he set out to do something, exterior things, they just went by him.
0: Mm-hmm.
1: Like it was almost like an athlete that can zone out the crowd. And that's when he was doing something, everything was zoned out. And he said he stood there and started looking around, and he said the cursing, he started hearing it, and the alcohol consumption and all of that. And the Lord just said, "I have better things for you."
0: Mm.
1: But now what's interesting, that was his conviction.
0: Right.
1: He never stopped me going bowling.
0: Okay, here you go.
1: Not one time. Not one time. Now, like I said, it's not a sin to go bowling.
0: Mm-hmm.
1: And
0: but in his case, if he had continued to go bowling,
1: it would have been a sin.
0: So that's why I brought this up.
1: You're the Lord spoke to him.
2: So personal convictions are important.
1: And let me just say this. We should respect a person's personal conviction. But at the same time, that person who has a personal conviction should never try to force that conviction on other people.
0: Mm-hmm. Yeah, mm-hmm. I agree.
1: And they should not think less of an individual that does not share that conviction. You know, what baptismal formula did John the Baptist use when he baptized people in the Jordan? What formula did he use when he baptized Jesus? I have no idea. The Bible doesn't say, but whatever he did, it was correct because the Lord sanctioned it. So that's all that we can go by. Many good preachers will tell a funny story in their sermons, which is okay, but I find no reference in the Bible of the prophets or Jesus telling jokes or funny stories. Why is that? Well, first of all, we don't know everything they said. We have no way of knowing. Secondly, I don't think humor was as prevalent then as it is now. Culture was different then. But, you know, when it comes to public speaking, any public speaker, whether it is a minister or whether it is someone that gives speeches for a living, well, they'll tell you that humor is imperative. It's important because it has a way. At times, you can tell a humorous story to buttress the point you're trying to make. And at the same time, sometimes you can use humor to offset the seriousness. Maybe you've been coming, you know, hard on a particular subject, but you can then switch gears and give something that's funny just to give a change of environment. But I use humor a lot. I don't do that every service, but I do a lot.
0: Mm-hmm.
1: But most of it is spontaneous.
0: Yeah.
1: I mean, something

0: pops into my mind, you know, right then and there.
1: And you always let us know it's dangerous.
0: Yeah. And so, yeah, there's nothing wrong with incorporating humor. What is wrong if that's all you do?
1: Precisely, yeah.
0: As a preacher, yeah. It's all you do is you get up and tell jokes. And that wouldn't be right.
2: But let me ask a question. Would parables be similar to that? Jesus used parables to make a point. Now, they weren't necessarily humorous, but to apply something that people dealt with every day.
0: Well, the purpose of parables was really to draw people out. Mm-hmm. He would use a parable to bring across a particular point. Mm-hmm. But sometimes on the surface, the parable wasn't easily understood. Mm-hmm. Mm-hmm. And the purpose of doing that was for those that were truly hungry for truth.
1: True faith, yeah.
0: To inquire.
2: Right.
0: And to search deeper, to figure, you know. And that's why he would give the parable and then turn right around and give the meaning of the parable.
2: To get them thinking.
0: Well, and also, I would assume, and this is an assumption, but I would assume that those that he was giving the parable to, it was obvious by their reaction that they wanted the explanation. Mm-hmm. They wanted. It wasn't like, oh, okay, that's interesting. They wanted it. And so then he would come and give the answer.
1: Now, on humor, the only thing I would say is this. When I think about the prophet Elijah on Mount Carmel with all of those prophets of Baal and doing their hoopla, I think how he addressed it came with some humor, perhaps. Think about it.
0: Well, in the Hebrew, yeah.
1: I'm just saying.
0: And the humor is a little off color.
1: Exactly. He that justified, but it's like, maybe he's asleep. Maybe your God is on vacation.
0: Yeah.
1: Maybe he's in the restroom.
0: Well,
1: just saying.
0: Actually, the Hebrew says, is he in the potty?
1: Right.
0: That's really
1: I'm laughing
0: what
1: at that
0: said.
1: Right now,
0: yeah.
1: So there must be some humor with it. Yeah. So I think. Obviously, the Lord Jesus Christ, we know a tremendous amount about his life, but we don't even know all of nearly the miracles he performed because
0: right.
1: the books can't contain it. I do believe that the Lord in person was the most pleasant with his friends, especially.
0: Well,
1: and I'm sure he was funny.
0: Humor is a part of human emotion.
1: It is.
0: Mm-hmm. So where does human emotion come from? God created
1: it. Yes, absolutely.
0: So if he created it in that regard, then there's a purpose for it.
1: Right, right.
0: And, but, you know, I like humor, but I do get tired of people that I feel like never try to be serious.
1: Yeah.
0: They're always coming across as a clown. Mm-hmm. They try to make a joke out of everything. I don't like that.
1: Yeah.
0: You know, after a while, it gets old. After 10 minutes, it's old, you know.
1: The whole conversation
0: yeah.
1: is a joke?
0: Yeah, the whole,
1: yeah. Well,
0: yeah.
1: Unless you're a comedian.
0: There's some people like that, you know.
1: Yeah.
0: And I just don't care to talk to them or be around them, you know, whatever the case may be. But you know, and one of the fallacies of the, you know, one of the problems with Christians, there's a lot of Christians out there, they need a good dose of humor.
1: Mm-hmm.
0: They don't know how to take a joke. They don't know how to interpret a joke. They don't know how to give a joke. They don't recognize hyperbole,
1: mm-hmm.
0: you know.
1: Yeah.
0: they you'd be surprised how many Christians don't understand hyperbole.
1: Uh-huh.
0: I mean, I remember I was preaching one time and I said, man, there's been enough gospel preached for even the devil to get saved. It's hyperbole.
1: Yeah.
0: The word hyperbole means extreme sarcasm or exaggeration, which is obvious it will not happen.
1: Right.
0: And so, boy, I had this young guy send me an email. And I mean, it was all these scriptures and all of this stuff, how that I was wrong. And I just wrote him back. I just said, young man, hyperbole.
1: Yeah, take a joke.
0: And he wrote me back. What is hyperbole? And I'm like, you got a computer.
1: Yeah,
0: Google it. So I had to give him the, and then he wrote me back. And his answer was, oh.
1: Well, at least he got it finally.
0: You know, so, but you'd be surprised how many people in churches cannot take a joke.
1: True. Yeah, you're right.
0: And you'd be surprised at how many Christians misinterpret

0: attempts at humor as something else, and it causes problems. You know, so I think people need to lighten up, and I think a lot of problems would be solved if you just laughed.
1: I agree, and you're right.
0: If you just laughed,
1: it can be a medicine. It really can.
0: Well, it is a medicine.
1: A merry heart.
0: You know, actually, I read this in a medical journal years ago that a man was diagnosed with early stages of a particular cancer, and the doctor, they went through this long rigmarole of what they're going to have to do and all of that. Now, I don't know where he got this, but instead, he went and got all of the videotapes. It was back that day. All the videotapes he could find of the Three Stooges and the Little Rascals. And laughed himself into remission.
1: How about that?
0: Laughed himself into remission. And to me, that makes sense because we know medical science will tell you that a person that is angry and a person who harbors bitterness, they break down their resistance in their body to ward off diseases.
1: Yeah, that's a tremendous stress on the body. That's true.
0: Exactly. So how did the world...
2: It doeth good like a medicine.
0: Yeah.
1: That's right.
0: How did the world populate when it only mentions Cain and Abel? Were there females? Where did they come from? Yeah, it was their sisters. Adam and Eve had many, many, many children, much more than Cain and Abel. And it was the daughters that they would marry, brother and sister, and bring forth children. And God allowed this. But at a certain point, after a certain number of generations had been born, then that was outlawed. There was no more marriage in family like that. But that's how God did it. That's how the world was populated in that day and age. Any questions on, comments on that, guys?
1: Well, I agree. The only thing I'd say, because that brings up the point, I know in the past we've had this, but I personally believe that, you know, you have Adam and Eve, and within them, that was the entire gene pool of the human race when you look at it. So obviously the gene pool, I believe, in them was very, very wide, and then it became more and more specific as time went on, which is why, and then under the law, that was directly implemented. You know, we don't do that as far as incest, but it shows there were others that were in existence. I mean, that's why when Cain was marked, if I'm not mistaken, after he killed Abel, and he was concerned that others would kill him. And so, well, there was obviously other people which would have come from that lineage. So we know from Scripture, it states it clearly in Genesis that Adam and Eve bore many children, and that the world populated through those means and that mechanism. Sin started to deteriorate mankind, but it took a while. You know, you have 800-900-year lifespans that were taking place at that time as well. You can make a lot of kids in that time. Just think about
0: That's
1: it.
0: Right.
1: So there you go. That's what I'd say.
2: And the same thing happened after the flood.
1: Precisely.
2: You had eight people and repopulated the world.
1: Good point.
0: Would you please provide your perspective on the parable of the 10 virgins recorded in Matthew 25? Are all 10 virgins saved, or are the 5 foolish virgins unsaved? I have heard it explained that all 10 virgins are saved, but the 5 foolish were not prepared for Christ's coming. And therefore, they miss the rapture and go through the tribulation, even though they were saved. This view differentiates the bride from the body of the Christ, the bride being the 5 wise virgins. I do not agree with this view, since my understanding is that the saved are all the body of Christ. It makes more sense that the 5 foolish virgins were unsaved. Since verse 12 states, "I tell you the truth, I don't know you." Would you please provide clarity of the parable? Let me just read the story from the expositors with the notes. "Then shall the kingdom of heaven be likened unto 10. This is the note. The number 10 in the Bible speaks of perfection. Virgins represents those who belong to the Lord, which took their lamps, presents the light of Christ in all believers, and went forth to meet the bridegroom, Christ. And 5 of them were wise, and 5 were foolish, indicative of modern Christianity. They who were foolish took their lamps and took no oil with them." Note, begin to live out.

0: outside the domain of the Holy Spirit. But the wise took oil in their vessels with their lamps, a constant flow of the Spirit within their hearts and lives, which can only come about and be maintained by one's faith in Christ and the cross. While the bridegroom tarried, they all slumbered and slept. Does not imply by this that they were doing something wrong. And at midnight, there was a cry made. Behold, the bridegroom cometh. Go ye out to meet him. And this is the rapture of the church. Then all of those virgins arose and trimmed their lamps. But without the oil, the trimming was useless. It is religious activity without the Holy Spirit. And the foolish said unto the wise, give us your oil, for our lamps are gone out. Note, it's too late now. But the wise answered, saying, not so, lest there be not enough for us and you, but go ye rather to them who sell and buy yours for yourselves. Proclaims the truth that spiritual energy cannot be derived from others. And while they went to buy, the bridegroom came, and they who were ready went in with him to the marriage, and the door was shut. There will come a time when it's too late. Today is the day. Hebrews 3:15. Afterward came also the other virgin, saying, Lord, Lord, open to us. Because they were religious, they thought they were saved. But he answered and said, verily I say unto you, I know you not. Millions presently are in the church, but not in Christ. And that's the answer. Watch therefore, for you not neither the day nor the hour wherein the Son of Man comes. The five foolish virgins represents the segment of the church that confesses but doesn't possess. They have a confession of Christ, but they don't have a possession of Christ. Now, what would y'all's thoughts be on that?
1: Yeah, absolutely. I agree with you on that. In fact, I believe if you, as I'm looking at it now, if you read the last several verses of the previous chapter, Jesus is actually dealing with a similar concept here, and I think it just iterates and reiterates that there's a hard fact, and it's that you've got people that they're just not saved, and they may externally be all of the attributes, but what makes the delineation is when the bridegroom actually comes, they're not ready, they're not prepared, and this is a warning to all of us that our relationship with Christ is not something that's just external appearance. It's just not an external thing.
2: Does not the oil represent the Holy Spirit?
0: Mm-hmm.
2: So either he is present in your life or he's not.
1: That's right.
0: And some teach that the five foolish virgins, that they started out right. Mm-hmm. They were truly born again, but they allowed the Spirit of the Lord to die. They did not maintain their relationship with the Lord, and so they are an example of backsliders. Left your first love. So I think the truth is somewhere in the middle of all of that.
2: There is not eternal security then.
0: Right.
1: Right.
0: Well, there is eternal security.
2: Not unconditional.
0: But not unconditional.
1: Yes. Right.
0: I know that God is all-powerful beyond our understanding. However, I often think of how God can track our every thought and every move and record what 7 billion people are doing. I am not saying that he can't. I would appreciate what your thoughts are on this. He can. He's God. Mm-hmm. He's all-knowing, omniscient. That's what it means, all-knowing. He's omnipotent, all-powerful. So he knows the thoughts of every person, of every second, of every minute, of every hour, of every day, of every week, of every month, every year. He is God.
2: And this is what's going to take place at the Great White Throne Judgment. This happened, this happened, this happened, this happened, and they will have no excuse.
0: Did anyone believe that Jesus would be resurrected from the dead? If so, who? No, I think the evidence that we see from Scripture is that even his own disciples, even though he told them, we know that John was at the crucifixion because he was drafted to oversee the protection of the Lord's mother, Mary, and others. But we see that right after that, the disciples locked away. and hiding because they thought that they that the Roman authorities would come for them and crucify them as well. He told them. It was prophesied, but, you know, we're human beings. You know, sometimes when reality hits, even though we know what we've been told ahead of time, the event in, that took place is so traumatic and final in our view that we find it hard to take what has been told us, prophesied, and put it together. We're humans. We, you know, I wish I could say that as every Christian doesn't stumble or shake when events happen, but that just wouldn't be true. That wouldn't be true. We got to take a break. The phone lines will be open, 1-800-342-8430, 1-800-342-8430, or you can continue to send your questions to onair@jsm.org. We'll be right back.
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All right, we're back. Why is the Father called the Father? When it was the Holy Spirit who indwelt Mary, wouldn't that mean the Holy Spirit is the Father of Jesus? No. There's God the Father, God the Son, and God the Holy Spirit. The God the Father is the one that everything emanates from. But it's the Lord and the Holy Spirit who carry out that work. It was from

0: God the Father that salvation springs from. However, it was the Son who died on the cross, who was accompanied by the indwelling presence and anointing of the Holy Spirit. That's just simply the way it is. Doesn't the Bible say the Lord is our Father, Psalms 89:26, Isaiah 63:16, Isaiah 64:8? Yeah, but this was looking at it from an Old Testament perspective. They did not have a clear revelation in the Old Covenant of Christ. They knew, they believed a Messiah to come, but they didn't. They looked at God as Jehovah. They worshiped Jehovah. Didn't Isaiah say the son born will be called the everlasting father, Isaiah 9:6? Yes, but that has some explaining. When it said everlasting father as one of the names of Messiah, it was not meaning that he's God the Father. It means that he's the father of salvation.
1: Right, right.
0: Salvation originated through his act of laying down his life. And so that's what that means. Didn't Jesus say, who has seen me has seen the Father? Yeah, but it means that you cannot separate them. Mm-hmm. There's God the Father, God the Son, God the Holy Spirit. They are united in perfection and in completion and in unity. And what Christ was saying was, if you want to know the Father, look at me.
1: Right.
0: We're one. We are one. Not meaning I am the Father and he is the Son or vice versa. No, we are totally in lockstep, totally harmony in every aspect.
2: Dave? Same characteristics.
0: Yeah. What would you say, Dave?
2: Perfectly. Same characteristic.
3: I agree with your answer fully on that.
0: Okay. Who do the Jewish people think Isaiah 53 is referring to? Isaiah 53 is the messianic chapter of Isaiah. They think it's the Messiah. Mm-hmm. They believe Isaiah chapter 53. They just don't believe Christ, Jesus Christ, is the fulfillment of Isaiah 53. They believe that their Messiah has not yet come. And so that's what they believe. You know this better than I do.
3: You're exactly right. You're exactly right.
0: And so I'm struggling with my teenage daughter. She is on a prodigal path. She was raised in faith. She proclaimed salvation when she was younger. Then as she began high school, she started making friends with a more friends group of people. Her cousin influenced her with the homosexual lifestyle. She consumes nothing but godless entertainment. I believe she's heavily influenced by the ultra-liberal awfulness on TikTok. Now she has started cutting herself. I don't know what to do with her. She's following progressive Christianity, so she thinks I'm just judgmental and hateful. I've told her all of this she surrounds herself with is the world lying to her. I just don't know what to do. I can see clearly what she is falling a victim to, but she refuses the cross. And so what do I do? You know, really, sir, all you can do is pray for her. You could set guidelines. If she's still living under your roof, you can set guidelines of who comes into your house, who she goes and associates with. You can still put guidelines as what is watched or listened to. You know, we have a fundamental problem in America today where too many parents, they think when a teenager is in still in the house, but they're like 16, 17. Oh, well, they have their own. No. You're in charge. It's your house. They're breathing your air. Everything they have is because of you. Without you, they wouldn't have a house to live in. They wouldn't have a bed to sleep in. They wouldn't have clothes to wear. So you have authority in that house. And so you need to set guidelines, but you can't police the heart. That's an individual thing. So all you can do in that regard is pray for her. I mean, really seek God. And you may have to pray this prayer. Lord, no matter how drastic it has to be, do whatever is needed to bring her to her senses. And sometimes that's tragedy. Sometimes that's a great, great trauma that has to happen to that person for them to wake up and to see the truth clearly. Would you?